0: 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Hey friends, Tom Hartmann here to tell you about my brand new book. It's called The Tom Hartmann Reader. Tom Hartmann Reader is unlike any of my other books. It's a collection of my best and most revealing writings that I think you need to know. 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Also, it more clearly identifies the root cause of so many of our social and environmental ills. 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

0: 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I'm rarely, if ever, more impressed by the actual product than what was shown in the audio, in the ads. But that is 100% the case with my new Muddy Mat. Honestly, the online ads don't do this thing justice. When wet paws or muddy feet hit the Muddy Mat, the proprietary Mudlock fibers grab the water and dirt instantly. I'm talking a dripping wet Aussie and an Aussie doodle. And the paws come off dry. Watch the video. You'll swear it's edited. It's not. We used to mop all the time since we put the Muddy Mats down. We haven't pulled out the mop in months. 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Welcome back, 35 minutes past the hour. Picking up your calls here, Mario in San Diego. Hey, Mario, what's up?
1: Oh, Tom Armand, how you doing? I've been a fan since 2005 when I became a stay-home dad.
0: Well, thank you.
1: And, my wife constantly gets sick of me talking to you. But this is more an observation. Well, my teachers so were blessed that we had great benefits, and I became a stay-at-home dad. I raised my kids all the way to their 14 and 15, and I started working, and I took class to be a caregiver. Well, I got hurt, my back, you know, and luckily my wife and we had great insurance. And my insurance ran out, and what I've been doing is observing my friends, observing my neighbors, and it got to the point where I have to give plasma. You know, just to make ends meet. Everything's so expensive down here. You know, luckily I was a chef before that.
0: Sorry to hear
1: and when
0: that.
1: I walked into the plasma, and when I walked into the plasma center, I saw a plethora of in the military, Navy. And I thought maybe it was something that they had to do, you know. And when I started talking to guys, young and, you know, they did it because they can't afford it. They got to pay their car insurance, children, and you have to find different means.
0: Oh, and some amazing percentage of people in the military right now are on food stamps.
1: Yes. And it kind of broke my heart. So now I've been kind of walking, just observing people. And I have a lot of

0: me in a headspace where I sit there alone, not alone, but just thinking, you know, and I've got to break that. I know I got to break that. And I just want to see your view at how, where are we going, you know, and especially Trump, you know, bombing right now, what's going on. I mean, are we heading to a war three? Are we heading to a financial state where, you know, I don't know, Tom, what do you see what I'm talking about?
1: I can't predict the future, Mario. I do think that we are on the verge of a new progressive era. We've gone through this three times now in the United States since the American Revolution, including the era of the American Revolution. It happened in the 1770s, and we rebooted the country in a very progressive way. It happened in the 1860s. We rebooted the country in a progressive way. It happened in the 1930s. We rebooted. Each time there was a financial crash followed by a war, followed by a progressive renewal. And I really expect that we're on the verge of that right now. That's the kind of the good news. The bad news is that where we're at right now is the end, the tail end of a 45-year experiment that Ronald Reagan initiated in 1981 with something called neoliberalism, which is basically break the back of the middle class, break the back of the unions, destroy the social safety net, and replace government welfare programs with private philanthropy and help the billionaires get richer and richer and richer on the theory that that money will somehow trickle down to the average person. And it's all a lie. It's never been successfully tried anywhere in the world. But the Republicans succeeded in selling us on this lie, and they've maintained it up to this point. But I think increasingly Americans are waking up. So the solution to this is pretty straightforward. It's to do what we did in 1933, to do what we did in the 1870s, to do what we did in the 1780s, which is to say we're going to build a social safety net. You know, George Washington signed the first piece of legislation that created a poorhouse in Washington, D.C., the first welfare program, right? We need to go back and say we are going to create a floor under which people will not fall, number one, through government programs. Number two, we need to say every person who works a full-time job should be able to buy a house, buy a car, take a vacation, and put their kids through school. In other words, you need to raise the minimum wage and have, you know, and completely legalize unionization. Stop, just put out of business the union-busting industry and you know, allow unions into these companies like Amazon and Elon Musk's company, Tesla, that refuse to allow unionization. We need to do that. And we need to have... we need to have free education in the United States, high-quality public schools and free college like every other developed country in the world has. And we need to have a national health care system that costs very, very little or is free like, again, every other developed country in the world has. I was trying to, Louise and I were down in Costa Rica a couple of years ago on vacation with our family. And the cab driver who picked us up at the airport and drove us out to where we were going was telling us as we were going how his son just graduated from medical school. And I'm like, wow, that's great. How'd you pay for it? And he says, it's free here. College is free here in Costa Rica. And I'm like, amazing, you know. And you know, how is he going to have patients? And he's like, of course, we have free health care, too. We have a national health care. This is Costa Rica. It's the poorest of the 34 OECD countries. If Costa Rica can do it, we can do it. That's my rant, Mario.
0: Tom, I'm real quick. I'm sorry. Are we in the fourth turning?
1: Yes, I think so. I really do. I think we've been in it ever since 2016, and I think the emergence of Bernie as a major force was the proof of it.
0: Not with Bernie.
1: And the fact that Trump got elected campaigning as an outsider is also proof that we are in the fourth turning. Yes.
0: Yes. Tom Harmon, you introduced me to Bernie and my wife. We got a chance to see him, and thank you so much for all you do.
1: Yeah, he's a good man. Mario, thanks for the call, and great question. Thank you so much. Patrick in Albuquerque, New Mexico. Hey, Patrick, what's on your mind today? Oh, Patrick, your phone has that stuttering disease from this crappy phone company we've got. We're going to get a new one in July. But I got to put you on hold here for a minute. Patrick is on line 8. Jeremy is answering phones today. If you can pick him up and call him right back, we'll take care of it. Stan in Los Angeles. Hey, Stan, what's up?
2: What's up is Sean just answered, changed my whole delivery here when she said we need to regain the world's trust by starting over and getting Trump into prison, stopping his unconstitutional murderous ways. And the people that I am speaking for is this stun group that you heard of a year ago. And their two statements at the very beginning

0: were national unity and making sure that free speech, radio, communications, whatever, are solvent.
1: Yeah, I get all that, Stan, and you call in and you promote this group, and I'm just, you know, this program is not here to promote any other private group, so thank you very much for the call. Raymond in Arcata, California. Hey, Raymond, what's up?
2: Hello, Tom and the audience. I was calling because I wanted to talk about Israel and Iran, you know, this whole situation, and also to comment on that caller earlier who was talking about Iran having nuclear weapons and bringing balance to the Middle East, because that makes so much sense. But
1: yeah.
2: Concerning Israel and Iran, I think there's some questions that just aren't being asked in this whole conversation. Sometimes they are a little bit, but they're not really at the forefront. And in my opinion, these are really important. Like, first of all, what is Israel's goal? Okay. Is it to take over the entire Middle East, or is it just to have a safe haven for Jews to live? Okay. That's a basic question I think everyone should be asking. We can't ignore the resentment and the anger that was caused by the NAFTA or however you pronounce it, and all the other things that Israel has done to show that it's a colonizing power. And also, this is going to sound horrible, but I'm just thinking about, all right, October 7th, 2023, terrorist attack. Hamas is always throwing it at terrorists.
1: Right.
2: But who's defining what is a terrorist? Is not Israel a colonizing nation occupying land that was seized and 700,000 or a million people expelled?
1: I don't want to go back to 1946, Raymond, but I will agree with you that Israel's policy with regard to Gaza and the West Bank is largely terrorist. On the other hand, what Hamas did was also pure terrorism. I've been in Israel when suicide bombers have blown up buses. I mean, that's terrorism. And this is one of the problems. If you know, somebody called earlier and said, what would you do if you were president with regard to Iran? I would say you've got to stop funding Hezbollah and Hamas. Although I acknowledge that the largest funder of Hamas was not Iran. It was Netanyahu. He gave Hamas over $1 billion because he wanted to try to split them from the PLO. I get all that.
2: Why do these organizations exist? Why does Hezbollah and Hamas exist in the first place?
1: This is Iran's soft power, arguably hard power. Actually, I would say, this is the way that they've been trying to have influence in the region. But I think it's an inappropriate thing to do. Not that we haven't done the same thing. Sponsor proxies around the world. Raymond, I got to run, but thank you for the call. 45 minutes past the hour.
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1: Even if Netanyahu had a hand in it, which I'm skeptical about, I don't think that we can ever discount what happened.

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3: Hey, Tom Hartmann here. In my new book, Threshold, The Crisis of Western Culture, I'm looking at the deteriorating state of our planet, where the dynamics of environmental, economic, and population change are boiling over the limits within which society can function. I'll be busting the myths and ideologies of religious fundamentalism, capitalism run amok, male domination and hierarchy, and militarism that are draining our world of its natural and human resources and engendering the suffering of millions for the benefit of a few. Threshold examines cultures that have thrived from the mother city of Corral, Peru to modern Denmark, and targets 5 areas of policy, national, religious, economic, corporate, and environmental, for specific and immediate reform. Radical in scope and boldness, but simple in its common sense logic, my book Threshold illustrates the mistakes we have made as a culture, as a country, and as individuals, and provides the inspiration and motivation that you're looking for to build a better, more sustainable world for all. It's available in fine bookstores everywhere. Threshold.

0: 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Seriously. 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Quince.com/Tom. 51 minutes past the hour. Picking up your calls here. Tim in Pittsburgh, Pennsylvania. Hey, Tim, what's up?
1: Hi, Tom. Hey, a couple of comments pursuant to what you said in the last 45 minutes. I don't like Elon, but he has three things in his win column, solar, battery storage, and EVs.
0: I agree.
1: Given that.
0: Although he bought those, he bought that business from a couple of the guys who actually invented it. But yeah, he's been a good businessman in that regard.
1: Granted. But he terrified, you know, Bob Less wouldn't have moved to create the Volt if he hadn't created Tesla.
0: Yeah, I agree.
1: You know, which ironically, bridging over into DC fast charging, mm-hmm. if you go to the Network Architect channel on YouTube or Out of Spec, Walt Schulze, a guy from North Carolina, does regular updates on the build-out.
0: Mm-hmm.
1: They're building out charging like crazy. There's 87,000 stalls.
0: Tesla
1: in the United States and Canada.
0: Yeah, yeah. And they're also making them available to non-Tesla vehicles as well. I got an adapter for my Ionic 5.
1: Right, they're the leaders, unfortunately. I was to see somebody
0: else. No, I get it. I tip my hat to Elon Musk. I used to be a big fan of Elon Musk before he revealed his politics.
1: Yeah, the NEVI program was restored by a judge months ago. But, you know, the private guys like Iona and ChargePoint and Ready are leading the charge.
0: Mm-hmm.
1: So charge up, man.
0: And electrify America. Yeah. Tim, thank you.
1: Mm-hmm.
0: Thanks
1: what
0: for
1: what we're missing, real quick, what we're missing is a national conversation on climate. I appreciate you keeping it in the public eye.
0: Yeah,
1: but
0: I agree with you.
1: Politicos like the Democrats are backing up. This climate hushing thing has got to stop.
0: Yeah, I know. They think it's boring to people and people don't care. And you know, sea level rise, who cares? That's going to be, you know, my grandchildren are going to.
1: Yeah,
0: I think they're making a mistake.
1: The lead on that.
0: Yeah, yeah, I'm with you.
1: Yeah.
0: Tim, thank you.
1: All right, Tom,
0: well
1: thank
0: said.
1: You for what you do.
0: Sure enough, back at you. Wayne in Charleston, West Virginia. Hey, Wayne, what's on your mind today?
2: Oh, nothing, Tom. Not a lot anyway, but I wanted to comment when you made the, you read the statement about Musky Muskrat. On his percentages, it was 10%. The total that he wanted to get rid of was probably about, I think the article was 33%.
0: That's my recollection.
2: He wants the 10% to go into the investment firm so that they'll automatically pick up what he doesn't sell.
0: Right.
2: But the part he's selling is not really worth anything, nor the... Even if it was 30%, it's not worth anything.
0: Well, he's throwing a bunch of stuff in there to make it look like a big... Yeah, I mean, he threw X into there, right? And Grok.
2: Right. He put all of them in there.
0: Yeah. It's a pig in a poke.
2: And he's trying... What he's doing is trying to screw yokels.
0: Mm-hmm.
2: People that stupid rubes.
0: Yep.
2: He's
0: just like
2: joke.
0: Trump does.
2: And the other thing with him, Tom, is... He's getting federal money from us. We're paying to run his companies. This needs to be shut off.
0: Mm-hmm.
2: I also believe these billionaires need to be taxed at 100%. They don't need any kind of tax breaks. They've made theirs, and they're taking ours.
0: Yeah,
2: so,
0: I think if you can't live on $1 billion, that you have a mental illness. Frankly, I think if you can't live on $100 million, but, you know, I get it that, you know, people want to cut it off higher than that.
2: But,
0: yeah.
2: they got more money than all of us, and they're taking the what we get, the pittance money compared to what they get. That's wrong.
0: It is. The top 1% in America has 38% of America's wealth, and the bottom 50% of America has 3% of America's wealth. That's wrong. You're right. Wayne, thank you. Patrick in Albuquerque, New Mexico. Hey, Patrick, what's up?
3: Yeah, hello. I wanted to agree with the person who said that Israel should not be the only Middle East country with nuclear weapons. They're the most aggressive country over there by far. And all the money going to defend a country that's continuing to commit genocide in Gaza as we speak. I think part of this war on Iran, I think, is to distract from that inhumanity.
0: And from the Epstein files, of course.
3: Everything. It's an assault every day on our senses. All the money, all the billions, trillions that we spend on Israel's behalf, on that theocratic country, they are what we claim to oppose, the Jewish state of Israel. Mm-hmm. I mean, it's just absurd our policy.
0: I mean, there are Muslim states as well. I don't have a problem with the Jewish state. I do have a problem with the way that they're trying to control our politics here. Patrick, thank you for the call. And thank you for being with us today. Gary, I'm sorry I didn't get to you. My bad. We'll pick you up tomorrow. Thanks so much for being with us today. We'll be back with you tomorrow. Same time, same place. In the meantime, don't forget, democracy is not a spectator sport. It requires all of us. That includes you. So get out there, get active, tag. You're it. Have a great afternoon. Be good to yourself and to folks around you. Stay safe. Eat your veggies. Get your exercise. Go walk a mile today. And I'll catch up with you tomorrow.
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0: One of the most important and often misunderstood aspects of the American experiment is this. 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

0: 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I'm Casey Hobbs.
1: And I'm Shane Mason, and we're the hosts of Nurse Talk Radio.
0: Here's what we're talking about this week. Let's talk about the ramifications of the tax bill on Medicare and Medicaid.
2: Well, I think, you know, we're seeing some things unfold right now in terms of Medicaid, and we can talk more about that as well. But I think some of the things that are coming in the relatively short future are big cuts to Medicare and big cuts to all of the social safety net in this country. A concern about Medicare is that the budget, the way it will have to be set to meet this ridiculous tax cut that really gives most of the benefit to the most wealthy in this country, would be to trigger automatic spending cuts for Medicare that could total as much as $25 billion. Now, Congress at the moment is saying they're not going to do that until after the midterms. Well, that shouldn't be reassuring to any of us that they think they're going to wait to take a slap at benefits for seniors and the disabled who are on Medicare until after they get themselves back in office again. That is pretty disingenuous of them.
0: Yes.
2: To set that kind of a timetable. So we all need to be very vigilant about saying Medicare needs to be not cut at all. In fact, there are other cuts that are of concern under Medicare, the limiting of how much physical therapy that patients are entitled to have, how many sessions they're entitled to have. This is ridiculous stuff. That should not be determined. Talk about the government getting involved in our health care. You know, the folks who argue for a market-based health care system seem to do so on the basis of you don't want the government doing your health care for you. And yet, if you're determining that a certain number of physical therapy will not be covered for seniors and the disabled, what if someone had a serious accident in early December and they're supposed to be continuing physical therapy? Okay.
1: And what about the individual mandate? So the tax law killed that. What's the impact of that going to be?
2: Well, the obvious impact of that is to drive premium costs up for everyone else, in part because there will be a certain number of people who say, hey, if I'm not required and I'm not penalized for not purchasing insurance, I'm not gonna. Usually the young and the healthy who feel like they don't need insurance,
1: right,
2: or that certain group of people who make a little too much to qualify for Medicaid but don't make enough to afford the premium that's being offered to them may opt to go without.
1: Thanks for listening. 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
3: While the production of my lowdown commentaries is high-tech, I confess that I'm antiquated. I still write each piece in longhand, applying my ballpoint to paper. This has caused bewildered glances from some who see me scribbling away in local coffee shops and bars. Recently, one fellow sidled up and whispered, "Watch out! If they see you doing this, they'll haul you off to the Smithsonian." But we handwriters might not be as obsolete as the key tappers assume. A fast-spreading grassroots movement is calling for schools to re-emphasize the value of writing and printing by hand instead of being wholly dependent on machines. Already, 24 states, as varied as Mississippi and California, now require public schools to teach cursive writing in third through fifth grades. This squares with new understanding of how brains absorb information. While keyboards are faster, the slower, more tactile act of handwriting creates longer-lasting comprehension of letters and better retention of the thoughts they convey. Neuroscientists find that rote keystrokes on a computer require little mental engagement, while physically drawing out words and ideas takes coordination of multiple areas of the brain to focus memory, eyes, and fingers on creating a written product. Just writing this piece conjured up a fond remembrance of my early childhood, sitting on the floor of our home learning to draw the ABCs, both print and cursive, on those line practice pads. It was both an artistic exercise and the development of a foundational tool for a life of learning. This is Jim Hightower saying, yes, computer literacy is an indispensable element of today's childhood curriculum, but so is the richer development of human thinking through putting pen to paper. So let's do both. Howdy-ho, folks, and thanks for tuning in to my Hightower Radio Commentaries. And guess what? There's even more Hightower waiting for you online. 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
1: Okay, top of the Thursday to you. We have a lot to talk about today. We sent out a note, you know, people who subscribe to Tom.tv, it's our free newsletter that in the morning, Louise sends out a thing that lists everything that's going to be on the show today. And then in the afternoon, Sue sends out a thing that's got a hot link for literally everything that I mentioned so that you can find the actual stories and, you know, we back up everything we say. Anyhow, in this morning's newsletter, we mentioned that today Mark Pocan would be with us. We got a call from him a little while ago. He was up until the wee hours of the morning working on some legislation, and he's going to be here tomorrow instead of today. So just FYI, sorry about that. So a lot to talk about today. History will call the monsters, the politicians who cage children and call it patriotism. Also, is America going to seize Iran's Karg Island? That would mean troops on the ground. We'll get into that in the first hour. Also, how Epstein made the entire cabinet nutso in the first hour. In our second hour, our one guest for the day, Phil Itner, is going to drop by live from Kyiv, Ukraine, with an update of what's going on there. And also, is Trump about to censor the entire internet? In the third hour, are you okay with $1 trillion for one man, especially when he got most of it from the federal government, or much of it? And geeky science, Sunshine just beat King Cole. Don't tell Donald Trump. So we've got a lot to talk about today. My op-ed over at HartmanReport.com is titled, History Will Call Them Monsters, the Politicians Who Cage Children and Call It Patriotism. And I start out the story by telling you that, you know, back when Louise and I were in our late 20s, this was in 1978, we started a community for abused kids up in New Hampshire. And it was a residential treatment facility. We had a professional staff, social workers, child care workers, psychologists, the whole bit. And we saw some pretty rough cases. I mean, Louise's first intake was a girl who was the daughter of her sister by her father, and he had started working on her, too, when she was 10. Second was a little boy who had come into the attention of the foster care system or the child care system because his parents had tied his brother to a pole in the basement where he died and starved to death, and the neighbors reported the smell to the police. And those weren't the worst. I mean, you know, we saw kids covered with cigarette burns, victims of rape and torture, beatings, human trafficking. It's really hard work. And it took us years. I mean, Louise and I ran that program for 5 years. It lasted for about 30 years. It's really hard work to try to bring children back from severe abuse in childhood. My old friend Joseph Chilton Pierce, who wrote the book The Crack in the Cosmic Egg, it was an international bestseller back in the 70s. I wrote the foreword to it. He also wrote a book called The Magical Child about childhood development, talking about the importance of children feeling safe, secure, and loved in their early years because it's the foundation for literally their entire lives. Researchers at Harvard noted in a paper published in Early Childhood Science and Policy, quote, in the first few years of life, more than 1 million new neural connections are formed every second. The basic architecture of the brain is constructed in this way, they write. Early experiences affect the quality of that architecture by establishing either a sturdy or a fragile foundation for the rest of life, right? And this is why it's so obscene that the psychopaths and monsters in the Trump administration, and they are monsters, are gleefully holding brown-skinned babies, toddlers, and young children in brutal, cold, fluorescent-lit all-night cages for months at a time. The Marshall Project documents much of this. They tell the story of little 2-year-old Caleth, who his family went to their every 6-month check-in, you know, because they were here as refugees legally. They had paperwork and everything. ICE took them anyway and stuck them in Dili, in the detention center. The little boy stopped eating for 12 days, vomiting when his mother tried to feed him. His cheeks went hollow. His eyes sunk into their sockets. The staff said he was depressed. I mean, welcome to the work of the Christian so-called Republican hypocrites who say that they're committed to life and care about the children while they cover up the Trump Epstein files, and now they're building concentration camps for children. This week, they just voted to add another $70 billion to expand these violent, murderous, mass secret police and the for-profit mass detention system. I mean, which children, after all, would Jesus lock up, right? This is just so wrong. Courts put a 20-day limit on how long they could hold children. They're ignoring it, just routinely ignoring it. There's another story in there about two kids, a couple of parents with their child who fled Russia because they were opposed to the Ukraine war. But Trump, being friends with Putin, had them arrested and thrown into one of these centers where their child, who was 1 year old, they took away his formula and said, you know, he's got to eat regular food. His mom was like smuggling breakfast in her socks so that she could feed him. And Trump has already, by the way, the $70 billion expansion of these concentration camps is now going to add another 120,000 people capacity at the same time that Donald Trump has said, oh, we're not just going after black and brown people. Leftists are now officially domestic terrorists. So within the next year or two, I'm fully expecting that we're going to see leftists showing up in these camps. Not a single Democrat, by the way, voted for this. Not one. Mike Johnson, after they passed the bill, said it was Republicans and Republicans alone who did the responsible thing and funded these critically important agencies at this critical time. Steve Scalise, you know, the guy who famously called himself David Duke without the baggage, referred to the whole thing as Republicans voted against it because they want open borders. Yeah, John Thune rolled over. There's a little girl named Amelia, 1 year old, spiked a fever inside Dili. And every time her mom took her to the clinic, they gave her Tylenol and warned her not to complain. When the baby lost consciousness, her mother went back and said, how long are you going to let her die? Only after the child's oxygen fell to dangerous levels was she admitted to a hospital where she was for more than a week, diagnosed with COVID, an ear infection, pneumonia, bronchitis, and RSV all at once. Meanwhile, Republican Congressman Tony Gonzalez, this monster whose Texas district includes Dili and is the single largest House recipient of their money through their PAC, said on Barry Weiss's Face the Nation on CBS that it's a nice facility. It's, quote, nicer than some elementary schools in San Antonio. The children are just having a horrible time. But hey, as monsters like Trump, Miller, Hegseth, and Vance will be the first to tell you, they have to save Western civilization by purging America of those people whose skin is darker than your average European. Even if it does mean destroying children's minds and lives forever. You can read all about it over at HartmanReport.com. I'll be right back.
0: This is the Tom Hartman Program.
1: 14 minutes past the hour. I'll be back with more of the news of the day and your calls and Louisa's song in just a little.

0: You may know frontotemporal degeneration, or FTD, as the disease that recently forced Bruce Willis to retire from acting. 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

Tired of news that protects the powerful? 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

0: Donald Trump, Stephen Miller, J.D. Vance, and their friends. So Donald Trump this morning on his Nazi-infested social media site, which, by the way, is a for-profit operation where he makes official government pronouncements, which is a violation of the law every day. Anyhow, Donald Trump on his Nazi-infested failing social media site threatened to seize Karg Island. Karg Island is this little island off the coast of Iran where 90% of their oil comes from. It's surrounded by deep water ports. It's got this, you know, giant pipelines coming out to it from the mainland. All the oil comes out there. They fill the ships there. And, you know, from there, they go past the Strait of Hormuz and off to the world. And this is nuts, right? If you worked at the Pentagon and you had inside information that tonight we're going to bomb Iran and within the next few days we may take Karg Island, and you revealed that, putting our airmen, our Marines, our Navy personnel, our soldiers, our seamen at risk by warning the enemy what was coming, you would go to prison. But, you know, Grandpa Befuddle Pants here, apparently distracted by his diaper being too full, just blurted this stuff out. Not to mention the fact that it's going to be insane. I mean, if you take Karg, if he takes Karg Island like he says he's going to, or he says he's seriously considering in the next few days, it's going to take U.S. troops. And holding it is going to be nuts. I mean, this would be like, you know, like Russia trying to take Manhattan and then hang on to it. Oh, yes, we'll just, it's just an island off the coast of America. We'll take that. Yeah, good luck. Meanwhile, this new book by Maggie Haberman and Jonathan Swan, it's called Regime Change, Inside the Imperial Presidency of Donald Trump, is telling the story of how for several days the people around Trump, he wasn't there, he was not invited, but J.D. Vance and Susie Wiles and you know, the Pam Bondi and Kash Patel, a whole bunch of them, were just freaking out about these revelations that Trump had raped 15-year-olds and all this stuff that they were finding in the Epstein files, right? What are we going to do about this? How can, you know, how do we stop this? How, you know, what, how do we protect Donald Trump? Apparently, the book is just astonishing and shocking. You know, Vance said, oh, just release it all. Get it all out. You know, he's had worse. Remember the Access Hollywood tape where he bragged about grabbing women and you know, sexually assaulting them? And look at, he's been convicted of raping or adjudicated of raping E. Jean Carroll. I mean, just let it all out. And the rest of them are like, are you friggin' nuts? This is 13-year-olds. I don't know. I think this stuff is going to catch up with it. I think it is, frankly. We'll see. What say you? I'll pick up your calls on the other side of the break. It's Anything Goes Summer here, 27 minutes past the hour. It's the Tom Hartman Program, the True People's Media. Stay tuned. We'll be right back.
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0: 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This product is not intended to diagnose, treat, cure, or prevent any disease. You don't have to be religious to believe in the golden rule. Treat others the way you want to be treated. Take care of each other. Protect each other's rights. And yours are protected. 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
1: Hey, Tom Harbin here. In my new book, Threshold, The Crisis of Western Culture, I'm looking at the deteriorating state of our planet, where the dynamics of environmental, economic, and population change are boiling over the limits within which society can function. I'll be busting the myths and ideologies of religious fundamentalism, capitalism run amok, male domination and hierarchy, and militarism that are draining our world of its natural and human resources and engendering the suffering of millions for the benefit of a few. Threshold examines cultures that have thrived from the mother city of Caral, Peru to modern Denmark, and targets 5 areas of policy, national, religious, economic, corporate, and environmental, for specific and immediate reform. Radical in scope and boldness, but simple in its common sense logic, my book Threshold illustrates the mistakes we have made as a culture, as a country, and as individuals, and provides the inspiration and motivation that you're looking for to build a better, more sustainable world for all. It's available in fine bookstores everywhere. Threshold.
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0: 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Check it out. Welcome back. 34 minutes past the hour. Picking up your calls here. What's on your mind today? Matthew in Madison, Wisconsin. Hey, Matthew, thanks for listening to Civic Media. What's up?
1: Hey, Tom. Thanks again for what you do. I wanted to call about this Elon Musk Nazi, soon-to-be trillionaire. And I have a neighbor who has Tesla stock. And I tried to tell him who Elon Musk really is, and the fact that I used to believe in him as well when I lived in Texas and I saw the first Tesla dealership open and talked to electric vehicle owners. I wanted to believe that he was a good thing.
0: Me too.
1: Now he is currently actively inciting and beginning a race war in the UK.
0: In Ireland, specifically, yes.
1: Infested, yeah, he's openly calling for violence. He is clearly an enemy of anyone that's not white at this point. But he's also a megalomaniac fraudster. And I tried to tell this neighbor about this and the fact that I got rid of my Tesla stock a year and a half ago, as well as my Palantir stock. And this is what I mainly wanted to call about, is like, this is a moment for morals to win. And people have to be willing to lose some money if you care about the future. And I want to encourage people to dump every penny you can from these fascist oligarchs, the tech bros, so to speak, and Amazon.
0: Yeah, I get
1: it. Our money is a form of power, and we need to start using it. Yeah. What do you think there?
0: I don't disagree, Matthew. There are socially conscious funds out there that you can invest in if you don't want to be an active trader. You know, apparently you're buying individual stocks. I've never done that, but I get it. And, you know, interestingly, many of the socially conscious funds produce returns that are just as good as any other fund. You know, a couple of them don't do so well. A couple of them do spectacularly. So, you know, look around. But, yeah, there are options. And what Musk is doing right now, there was a refugee, an immigrant in Ireland. I believe it was it a Somali refugee? It was a black man. I think he might be from Somalia. Who stabbed a white, who stabbed a white Irishman, I believe to death. I might be wrong. And it produced riots. I mean, literally, they're burning down the homes of black people in Ireland right now. And Musk is on his Nazi-infested sewer.
1: They're calling it a pogrom.
0: Right. And

0: to people's attention a video, a YouTube video by UNFTR, and that's the economist Max that's on Midas Touch. Uh-huh. And it's called SpaceX IPO, What They're Not Telling the Retail Investors. Mm-hmm. And the best I can explain it, you have to watch that particular YouTube. But they're breaking all the rules for IPOs to put this IPO out there.
1: They didn't break them. They suspended them or they changed them. But you're right.
0: Whatever you want to call it. Yeah. But it's actually going to be very dangerous for the economy and for the market. And it really is a wealth extraction, as I see it, similar to how Trump does his cryptocurrency, mm-hmm. where any people get sucked into it are not going to get the money they need, but the people at the top are going to get what they want.
1: Yeah, Trump rolls out his crypto company. People buy $2.3 billion in shares in it. They lose their $2.3 billion, and Trump puts that money in his pocket. I mean, you know, it's a hyper simplified, but that's basically what happened. And
0: basically, essentially, this IPO will work very similar to that. You have to watch the video and understand all of it. I can't explain all of it exactly because I understand it, but I can't replicate it.
1: Well, basically, there's a couple of things going on. Number one, they're expanding the number of retail purchasers who are allowed to participate in the IPO. Typically, as I recall, it's 5 or 10%. They want to expand that to 30 or 33%. Correct me if I'm wrong on these numbers.
0: You're correct.
1: Which means that bring the rubes in, bring the suckers in, right? Number one. Number two, Musk continues to control 46% of the stock, and he's got options beyond that. Number three, I believe, and fact check me on this one, but I've read a couple articles about this, but sometimes stuff gets blurred in your brain. I believe that they changed the rules on how quickly the insiders can sell their stock and bail out. And so then if that's the case, and I'm pretty sure it is, that means that this could just be a giant pump and dump operation, you know, where they drive the stock up like crazy. The insiders get out, which is what Trump did with his company. And then the retail investors who they're letting be, you know, three times more than normal or maybe six times more than normal. Again, I don't recall the specific numbers. Get screwed. You know, they get stuck holding the bag. And because it's on the NASDAQ, it's going to be part of the NASDAQ ETFs, the exchange-traded funds, which a lot of people's 401ks are invested in. And so your 401k could take a hit on this thing, too.
0: You just explained that video to a T without ever watching it.
1: Okay.
0: And I wish I could have had
1: I read the same articles in The Economist and Financial Times that it was probably based on. I mean, the stuff is not a secret, right? They're bragging about it.
0: So So I just wanted to bring that to everyone's attention. That's all.
1: Yeah, and they're going to try and roll it out at $1.something trillion, and it's going to make Elon Musk the world's first trillionaire. I want to get into that, in the second hour of the program. But really, do we really want trillionaires in this world? I mean, is there any justification for that? Anyhow, Ziggy, thank you very much. Well said.
0: All
1: appreciate
0: right.
1: the
0: Take
1: call.
0: Care.
1: Yeah,
0: Bye.
1: You too. Gabe in Placerville, California. Hey, Gabe, what's on your mind today?
2: Hey, Tom. How you doing? Thanks for having me on. I just wanted to comment on a caller who called in yesterday. And he kind of went on some kind of anti-Semitic rant about Rothschilds and the Zionists controlling the government.
1: Yeah, I pushed back pretty aggressively.
2: Yeah, and I appreciate that very much. As a Jew, I really appreciate that because it's easy to write someone like that off as just some Yahoo, some anti-Semitic Yahoo who's calling in.
1: This is the growing foundation of the right-wing movement worldwide. Mm-hmm. Pardon my interrupting.
2: Yeah, you know, but unfortunately, and, you know, he's calling in on a radio show, and unfortunately, you see this sort of thing growing on both sides. But, you know, the thing about it, it's inherently dangerous because, like I said, you can write the person off as just some crazy, but he's, you know, ranting and raving. But
1: that's what they said about Hitler in 1932.
2: Right. Well, the thing about that is that those sort of conspiracy theories and beliefs about Jews are also shared by people who are really committed to committing violence against Jews.
1: Yep.
2: And, you know, and the more it becomes normalized and the more it becomes mainstream, the more likely

0: those things are to happen. And so, you know, I appreciate you pushing back on it. And you know, there's a big difference between criticizing Israel and the crimes they committed and the genocide, the influence that AIPAC has over politicians, you know, which is legitimate criticism, to just crazy anti-Semitic conspiracy beliefs about the Rothschilds or whoever.
1: Yeah.
0: And it's important to highlight the discrepancy.
1: Yeah, and to distinguish between the two.
0: Yeah, exactly.
1: You know,
0: exactly.
1: Netanyahu does not represent the world's Jews. He represents a small, relatively small, frankly a minority, because he's running a coalition government, hardcore right-wing group of people in Israel. And, I don't think the majority of American Jews, I don't know, I haven't done a survey and I haven't seen any recently, but I don't think the majority of American Jews support Netanyahu anymore, even though they support, like I support Israel. I used to spend a lot of time in Israel. I helped start what is one now the largest child caring facility in Israel. I've spent a lot of time there. And back when, you know, it was the home of kibbutzes and, you know, it was a progressive state, you know, back in the 70s and 80s and early 90s, it was a pretty amazing place. And Netanyahu has just done so much damage to the reputation of Israel. And by extension, he's handing all this ammunition to these anti-Semitic cranks. And it's very rare, frankly, that I get anti-Semitism coming out of the left, although I know it exists. But on the right, I mean, you know, the stuff about the Rothschilds and George Soros is the other stand-in for the international Jew. When Louise and I were listening to right-wing talk radio on Sunday, driving home from the ham radio convention, you know, we heard several references to George Soros. And it's just thinly veiled anti-Semitism. I mean, it's just. So I totally get it, Gabe, and I appreciate your acknowledgement. I will continue to make those distinctions because they're important and they're real. They're real. Gabe, thank you so much for the call. I appreciate it.
0: Yeah, thank you, Tom.
1: Yeah, good talking to you. 45 minutes past the hour. I'll be back with more of your calls in just a minute. Stay tuned.
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1: Helping you win the water cooler wars. I'll be right back with you on thoughts.

0: One of the most important and often misunderstood aspects of the American experiment is this. The founders created a secular constitution. 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The United States began as a rebellion against monarchy and the doctrine of divine right, against the idea that political power should be tied to religion. 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
4: Hey, Tom Hartman here. In my new book, Threshold, The Crisis of Western Culture, I'm looking at the deteriorating state of our planet, where the dynamics of environmental, economic, and population change are boiling over the limits within which society can function. I'll be busting the myths and ideologies of religious fundamentalism, capitalism run amok, male domination and hierarchy, and militarism that are draining our world of its natural and human resources and engendering the suffering of millions for the benefit of a few. Threshold examines cultures that have thrived from the mother city of Corral, Peru to modern Denmark, and targets five areas of policy, national, religious, economic, corporate, and environmental, for specific and immediate reform. Radical in scope and boldness, but simple in its common sense logic, my book Threshold illustrates the mistakes we have made as a culture, as a country, and as individuals, and provides the inspiration and motivation that you're looking for to build a better, more sustainable world for all. It's available in fine bookstores everywhere. Threshold.

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1: 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Welcome back. Picking up your calls here. Paul in Redick, Florida. Hey, Paul, what's on your mind today?
2: It's Pat.
1: And, Pat, I'm sorry. You're right.
2: That's fine. Listen, I want to get through this as quickly as possible. A couple days ago, I read an article in the New Yorker by Heidi Blake called The Web of Abuse, and it was about the Tate brothers and the empire that they built on the sexual slavery of young women. And they had fled Britain because they were, you know, trying to hold them accountable. And when finally women brought charges against them in Romania, the charge was completely dropped due to pressure from the Trump administration.
1: Right.
2: And it's a very lengthy article, and toward the end of it, she talks about how these monsters are friends with Don Jr. and Barron Trump. Barron has spoken with the Tates over Zoom, and they have actually been giving this young man dating advice and helped. I mean, the article, if he had access to it, you have to have a strong stomach to read it. Mm. But one of the lawyers who attempted to defend the Tate brothers this last time was in Gracia. Trump appointed him as the White House liaison to the Department of Justice. I mean, it's just what I want to say is when Trump leaves office, he has to take his whole family with him because they're all just rotten to the core.
1: Oh, it's an entire family of grifters.
2: Yeah,
1: I mean, there's old video from
2: sadist.
1: Stuff that came out during the 2016 election of Ivanka back decades ago, lying to people to sell them condos, at one of his properties in New York. I mean, it's the entire family are grifters. Jared's father went to prison for being a grifter.
2: Yeah, but it was reading the article, I wanted to put my body, my mind and my soul in a vat of bleach.
1: Yeah, I get it.
2: And
1: I get it.
2: This is who Trump and also J.D. Vance, you know, Don Jr., they all to support.
1: No, this is rape culture on steroids.
2: Indescribable hatred of women.
1: Yeah. And this is now at the core of the GOP. And one of the big expressions of it is what the Republican Party, the official Republican Party, is doing right now in Texas, you know, supporting and running ads showing James Tallarico in a dress, which he has never worn, of course. I mean, it's an AI picture.
2: Right.
1: But it's like, you know, this hyper-masculinity or toxic masculinity or sick, I would call it a sick, morbidly sick masculinity. Or form of bizarre form of pseudo masculinity. I don't consider that masculinity, by the way. In my mind, masculinity is being a good father to your children. It's being a good provider for your family. It's being a good citizen of your country. It's being a good neighbor to your neighbors. You know, that's what being a man means to me. That's how my father raised me. You know, and embracing everyone. I mean, when our next door neighbor, you know, white couple, I grew up in a white neighborhood. The daughter, who was just a little younger than me, she
0: married a black man, and her father would not go to her wedding. My father walked her down the aisle. I mean, that's how I was raised. And and that's what it means to be a man in the world, in my dad's world and in my world. And then you see the Tate brothers, you know, like, you know, literally teaching young men how to rape. And you got this whole rape academy thing going online.
2: No, it would take your breath away. They videotape Andrew Tate and his brother raping and choking women because that's how you get control of them, and that's all they did.
0: And they sell these videos for entertainment.
2: Well, they
0: and education.
2: Become extremely wealthy doing it. But I want to. How much you want to bet when Trump has his UFC extravaganza at the White House, the Tate brothers are there?
0: Well, if it's not them, it's going to be that kind of man. Right. I mean, these are the kind of people who love watching people beat each other bloody and senseless. That's you know, another aspect of this bizarre idea of who men are supposed to be. It's not even, you know, I get the warrior man, you know, the guys who decide that, yes, I'll go to, you know, my dad volunteered for World War II. Yes, I will put my life on the line to defend my country. But that's a whole different thing from UFC, from, you know, beating each other bloody for sport. That's Caligula.
2: Yeah.
0: I mean, that's what we're looking at. Yep. You know, Caligula, who you know, who also embraced rape culture in ancient Rome. So, Pat, very, very well said. Thank you so much for the call. Where was the article?
2: It's in the New Yorker magazine. It's by Heidi Blake, and it's called Web of Abuse.
0: Thank you. Thank you. Yeah. I will check it out. Pat, thank you very much. We're hitting the top of the hour here on the other side of the break. We're going to check in with our old buddy, our old buddy Phil Itner in Ukraine, live in Ukraine, and find out what's going on there. Stick around.
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6: Here's what we're talking about this week. Let's talk about the ramifications of the tax bill on Medicare and Medicaid.
8: Well, I think, you know, we're seeing some things unfold right now in terms of Medicaid, and we can talk more about that as well. But I think some of the things that are coming in the relatively short future are big cuts to Medicare and big cuts to all of the social safety net in this country. A concern about Medicare is that the budget, the way it will have to be set to meet this ridiculous tax cut that really gives most of the benefit to the most wealthy in this country, would be to trigger automatic spending cuts for Medicare that could total as much as $25 billion. Now, Congress at the moment is saying they're not going to do that until after the midterms. Well, that shouldn't be reassuring to any of us that they think they're going to wait to take a slap at benefits for seniors and the disabled who are on Medicare until after they get themselves back in office again. That is pretty disingenuous of them.
6: Yes.
8: To set that kind of a timetable. So we all need to be very vigilant about saying Medicare needs to be not cut at all. In fact, there are other cuts that are of concern under Medicare, the limiting of how much physical therapy that patients are entitled to have, how many sessions they're entitled to have. This is ridiculous stuff. That should not be determined. Talk about the government getting involved in our health care. You know, the folks who argue for a market-based health care system seem to do so on the basis of you don't want the government doing your health care for you. And yet, if you're determining that a certain number of physical therapy will not be covered for seniors and the disabled, what if someone had a serious accident in early December and they're supposed to be continuing physical therapy? This is not okay.
9: And what about the individual mandate? So the tax law killed that. What's the impact of that going to be?
8: Well, the obvious impact of that is to drive premium costs up for everyone else, in part because there will be a certain number of people who say, hey, if I'm not required and I'm not penalized for not purchasing insurance, I'm not gonna. Usually the young and the healthy who feel like they don't need insurance, or that certain group of people who make a little too much to qualify for Medicaid, but don't make enough to afford the premium that's being offered to them, may opt to go without.
9: 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You can find more information about these topics at nursetalksite.com or nationalnursesunited.org.
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10: While the production of my lowdown commentaries is high-tech, I confess that I'm antiquated. I still write each piece in longhand, applying my ballpoint to paper. This has caused bewildered glances from some who see me scribbling away in local coffee shops and bars. Recently, one fellow sidled up and whispered, "Watch out! If they see you doing this, they'll haul you off to the Smithsonian." But we handwriters might not be as obsolete as the key tappers assume. A fast-spreading grassroots movement is calling for schools to re-emphasize the value of writing and printing by hand instead of being wholly dependent on machines. Already, 24 states, as varied as Mississippi and California, now require public schools to teach cursive writing in third through fifth grades. This squares with new understanding of how brains absorb information. While keyboards are faster, the slower, more tactile act of handwriting creates longer-lasting comprehension of letters and better retention of the thoughts they convey. Neuroscientists find that rote keystrokes on a computer require little mental engagement, while physically drawing out words and ideas takes coordination of multiple areas of the brain to focus memory, eyes, and fingers on creating a written product. Just writing this piece conjured up a fond remembrance of my early childhood, sitting on the floor of our home learning to draw the ABCs, both print and cursive, on those line practice pads. It was both an artistic exercise and the development of a foundational tool for a life of learning. This is Jim Hightower saying, yes, computer literacy is an indispensable element of today's childhood curriculum, but so is the richer development of human thinking through putting pen to paper. So let's do both. Howdy-ho, folks, and thanks for tuning in to my Hightower Radio Commentaries. And guess what? There's even more Hightower waiting for you online. 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
1: Hey, welcome into the second hour of the program. On the line with us, our friend Phil Itner, the veteran war correspondent, host of the On the Edge podcast. He lives in, based out of Kyiv, Ukraine. Philip Itner, I-T-T-N-E-R, Philip with one L. Philip Itner on YouTube, Itner Philip on social media. And Phil, welcome back to the program. It looks to me like Ukraine is really on a tear here. They've been blowing up stuff inside Russia. How are things going from your point of view?
2: Well, it does. You're right. It does look like the momentum is with the Ukrainians currently. You mentioned attacking deep within Russia. They are using their own domestically created cruise missiles to reach, you know, over 1,000 kilometers away from Ukrainian territory. So they're bringing the war deep into Russia's oil infrastructure and obviously bringing the war to the Russian population itself. In addition to that, they're escalating in what's called their mid-range assault. They've got these drones that are now able to reach to Russia's supply lines, so off the front lines and deep into their supply lines, which cuts off ammunition and gas and all the rest of it, food, water, all the rest of it that the forces on the front line for the Russians desperately need. And because the Ukrainians are now able to hit that mid-range level effectively with a lot more production of drones that are targeted for that sort of strata of the line. And in addition to that, they've cut off apparently the supply route, the land bridge that connects mainland Russia to the Crimean Peninsula. They have what they call as aerial overwatch. So they have drones that are able to act as a forward observer for artillery in particular, but they also use drones that have warheads on them, and they are controlling the traffic of supplies coming to Crimea. And the Crimean Peninsula is not self-sustaining. In particular, they don't have fresh water. They used to rely on the Ukrainian reservoir at Kakhovka, but the Russians blew up that dam and emptied that reservoir because they were trying to flood a major strategically important city called Kherson on the Black Sea coast. And so now Crimea doesn't have fresh water because the land bridge is cut off. They're not getting gasoline. They're not getting artillery or weaponry. And that's important for, in particular, Ukrainian places like Odessa or even here in Kiev. We get shot at from Crimea from time to time as well. So it's a launch pad for the Russians, and they're being denied that because the Ukrainians have now got, as I say, this aerial overwatch on that thoroughfare that leads to the peninsula. And then finally, the other thing that we're seeing, finally, there are other things as well, but primarily the last thing I want to mention is that they have cut off another supply route to the Crimean Peninsula because they have cut off the transit point across what's called the Kinburn Spit. And it's Russian-occupied Ukraine south of a town called Mykolaiv, and there's a little bridge, and it goes over this very thin stretch of water that lies between Russian-occupied Ukraine and a little sharp peninsula that pokes out into the water, and there's only a few hundred yards between the occupied Ukrainian territory and this part of the Crimean Peninsula that'll allow them to supply, you know, all those needed things to Crimea. And so much of this war is about Crimea. So on the Ukrainian side of things, it does look like they have the momentum, absolutely. And they are starting to develop more and more their domestic capabilities. We are hearing that they are starting to test fire a replacement for the Patriot battery system to protect their cities.
1: Trump is denying them.
2: Exactly, because we are no longer reliable in giving them Patriot missiles, right, or for that matter, Patriot battle, because Trump is sucking up to Putin. That's right. So they are increasingly becoming self-reliant on their military needs, the Ukrainians are. Now, I don't want to paint too rosy a picture, because on the other side of things, there are advances being made by Russian forces towards what's called the Ukrainian fortress city areas, which is a string of industrialized, larger urban centers that are kind of a bulwark against some open land that would, if the Russians are able to breach that line of fortress cities, it's believed that they will have kind of flat land. And it's true, the land is different on the other side of those cities. It's flatter, it's more accessible, you can move armor through it quicker, and there's the argument is that there's very little defense once you get past those fortress cities to ultimately actually threatening Kiev itself. I, having been out there, disagree with that. I've seen the Ukrainians putting up defenses in anticipation of maybe some sort of breakthrough through those fortress cities. But before they even get that breakthrough, and we've talked about this in the past, Tom, what happens is that in the geography of that area leading up to those fortress cities, in the Donbass, it is a series of rolling hills and open plains with a very low gradient of rise to a headline, and then another rise to a headline. So it's Pickett's charge over and over and over again. And yes, there are hillocks, there are rolling hillocks that are out in Donbass that makes maneuver different. There are some forests out there. So it is a very long stretch to say that just because they're threatening one of these kind of minor fortress cities, a place called Konstantinivka, that means that there's some sort of imminent Russian breakthrough that's going to happen. Again, I've been to these places. I've seen the defenses. That even if they do get a breakthrough at one of the smaller locations, they can't leave those cities in the rear. So even if they do break through, and also finally, I just want to say, they fight for cities that are built for 20,000 people. They fight for them for 6 months at a time, or even longer. Places like Chasiv Yar, Bakhmut. Yes, Bakhmut. I was getting Bakhmut and Bucha mixed up. But you know, even Bakhmut, these are small little urban towns. They're 20,000 people. The cities I'm talking about, which are part of the fortress line, are built for hundreds of thousands of people. And that means that they can be turned into kill zones. And it's Stalingrad all over again, the rubble. And the industrialization, you could turn a foundry or a coal refining plant or a sorting plant, turn that into a fortress just like that in no time. And I've seen it with my own two eyes. I do not think that the Russians are going to make any kind of major advance in their offensive in the spring and summer, whereas it does really look like on the other side of the equation, the Ukrainians really are getting some momentum and are taking the fight to the Russians.
1: Now, you and I have discussed, we're talking with Phil Itner, you and I have discussed in the past, in fact, on more than one occasion, the cornered rat theory, you know, of Vladimir Putin. I mean, how dangerous Putin may become if he thinks he's losing, because literally his life is at risk. I mean, you know, the Russians don't deal well with leaders who lose wars. Last week, if my recollection serves me right, one of the Kremlin spokespeople, and I'm sure you know who this is, I don't recall, I don't think it was Medvedev, said that we will use nuclear weapons if necessary. This is a direct threat to use nuclear weapons if things get bad for Russia. And I'm wondering how seriously you take that and how that's being taken, in Kyiv.
2: Yeah, I think that was a deputy speaker of the Duma, which is the Russian parliament. Right. Look, the Russians like to pull out and wave their nuclear arsenal saber, especially when they get humiliated on the battlefield. I do not think that they would use a nuclear weapon, certainly not internally within Ukraine, absolutely not within Europe. Article 5 gets instituted even without America. The day after they explode a nuclear weapon, they're done. And I think they know it. And so China, of course, doesn't want them to do it either. And they're reliant on China. Mm-hmm. And the last thing I'll say about a nuclear weapon, I mean, there are two options for the use of a nuke. Either you use a tactical nuke to attack Ukrainian dug-in positions, which is a waste, and cost and reward ratio is very bad for them, because using a nuke, you can't unring that bell. So maybe you take out a division or two of Ukrainian forces that are deeply entrenched, but then the entire world is going to turn against you. So that doesn't make sense tactically. The other alternative is to hit one of Ukraine's major cities, and you know, they won't hit Odessa. I do not think they'll hit Odessa, because they need Odessa. They need that port. They need to occupy it. And likewise, they can't use a nuke on Kiev, because if Vladimir Putin uses a nuke on Kiev, he will not be remembered as the man who won the war against a breakaway colony from Imperial Russia. He will be known as the man who destroyed the birthplace of the identity of what it is to be Russian. Right. Kiev is where the identity of Russian, you know, ethnicity and identity and religion and culture began. This is Kievan Rus. This is where some of the most important saints in the Russian Orthodox religion are buried here. It would be like a Muslim country nuking Mecca or Medina, or if there was another Israeli state, that they would nuke the Wailing Wall, or an Italian country nuking the Vatican. He can't destroy Kiev. He can do mass damage to it, absolutely, and we are constantly worried about a stepping up of missile attacks, maybe carpet bombing kind of things, where he's destroying entire neighborhoods. But he can't destroy Kiev itself. He certainly can't destroy some of the most important historical places. He needs to capture it, not destroy it.
1: There you go. The great Phil Itner. Check out his podcast, On the Edge, veteran war correspondent based out of Kyiv, Ukraine. Philip Itner, two T's on YouTube. Itner Philip on social media. Phil, always great talking with you. Thank you so much. Stay safe.
2: Good talking to you, Tom.
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0: 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Hey friends, Tom Hartman here to tell you about my brand new book. It's called The Tom Hartman Reader. Tom Hartman Reader is unlike any of my other books. It's a collection of my best and most revealing writings that I think you need to know. Tom Hartman Reader covers everything from my fierce commitment to Jeffersonian democracy to my steadfast opposition to the corporatization of America. Also, it more clearly identifies the root cause of so many of our social and environmental ills. The Tom Hartman Reader will give you essential information and explore solutions to questions like, how do we keep our schools from treating children like assembly line products? 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Or what cloudy Germany can teach us about solar energy? And much, much more. Not only will you gain vital substance on a wide range of topics in the book, but the Tom Hartman Reader will inspire you to action. 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Inspiration, insight, and action. 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

0: 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Is Donald Trump trying to censor the entire internet? I mean, this is pretty astonishing. The White House and Congress are working on a deal to clamp down on what U.S. citizens say online. This is from futurism.org, an article by Joe Wilkins. He says, according to new reporting by Axios, the Trump administration is negotiating with key senators in an effort to shoehorn a massive legislation package that would limit states' ability to regulate AI, which the AI people are pouring money into Republicans and some Democrats for right now, and Trump. You know, they're spiffing Trump like crazy, in exchange for placing broad federal limits on digital speech. This is, you know, the problem with Section 250 of the Telecommunications Act is that it says that companies like Facebook and Twitter and whatnot, that they're not responsible for the content on their site. If I say something that is, you know, if I go on Facebook and say, you know, hey, I got a half a kilo of heroin. Anybody got some money? Or I'm looking to buy, you know, a woman, you know, or something that's clearly illegal. Facebook has no responsibility for that. Now, on the other hand, if I publish the same thing in a help wanted ad in my local newspaper, the local newspaper could get shut down. So, or at least prosecuted for facilitating the crime. So Section 250 gives us immunity. They don't want to do away with the immunity, which would be the easy way to do it. Just have the companies themselves police themselves. Instead, they want to come after us and say, no, whatever you say, we're going to hold you responsible for criminally in some cases. And we're going to decide what you can and cannot say. And in exchange for that, we will take all this money from the AI industry and we'll forbid individual states, California is talking about this right now, from regulating AI itself. And, you know, it's one of those skeezy deals that seem to come out of Washington, D.C. as a result of Clarence Thomas and four other on the take corrupt Republicans on the Supreme Court saying, oh, it's just fine to bribe judges. It's just fine to bribe members of Congress. It's just fine to bribe senators. It's just fine to bribe the president. It's free speech, don't you know? Keep an eye on this. It's going to get wild. There's going to be a lot of controversy around this as it goes forward. It's 27 minutes past the hour. I'll be picking up your calls right after the break. Stay with us.
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3: 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It completely changed the way I look at the ocean.
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0: 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Welcome back. 35 minutes past the hour. So what's on your mind today? Nicholas in San Cristobal, Mexico. Hey, Nicholas, what's up?
1: I have a story for you that I think you will find interesting.
0: Okay.
1: It is about my family, but it is, at the end, if I race through this, and I'm going to have to really race through this.
0: We have a few minutes here. That's okay.
1: Oh, well, I can do it certainly within a few minutes, I'm pretty sure. I will hurry. This is an important story that actually changed the world. And this is really about the power of one, is the message I want to relay here. That's the most important. If you think you can't do something because you're only one person, you're wrong. Look at Donald Trump. Look at all he's done. He's just one person. One person can accomplish a tremendous amount. My Aunt Anne was in the Yale New Haven Hospital in a coma where she'd been for about, I think, 2-3 months. This was in the late 30s, I believe. And they'd tried everything, and they were keeping her alive, but nothing was working. They had, you know, just done everything they could think to do and everything that was available. They had tried on her. Nothing was working. The director of the hospital called my father in. He was an assistant director of the hospital. He later became director of the hospital. Called him in, and he said, Dudley, I have the unfortunate task of telling you that your sister-in-law is dying. Her vital signs have simply begun to collapse, and we have no idea. We're trying. Nothing's working. She is going to be dead within 48 to 72 hours. And you're going to have to tell your brother, my Uncle Augie, this is just what's happening, and brace himself for this, get ready as best he can, help his children understand what is going to be happening, et cetera, et cetera. My father talked to his brother, and his brother pleaded and begged and said, surely there's something that hasn't been tried. My father said, no, nothing. Everything has been tried that's ever been tried on a human being anywhere. He said, there's nothing. Everything is experimental. Things are hugely dangerous before they're tested on people. Lab animals die. People, you know, they have allergies to drugs. It kills them outright. Augie said, Dudley, go for it. I don't care. She's going to be dead anyway. Let's go for anything we can. My father said, there's one man I know in New Jersey with his director of a laboratory there. He knew him. And he said, I'm going to call him. So got him on the phone. And I'm going as fast as I can here. He got him on the phone. And the guy said, no, we're not going to be liable for, you know, using your sister-in-law as a guinea pig. No. And my father said, we're going to send you a letter. We're going to have it driven down to you right now.

0: did this. He was a statistician and epidemiologist by training. So he did his best to figure out how much the dose could be. There were two doses, I think 12 hours apart, possibly. And something like 36 hours later, she was sitting up in bed, fully alert, out of the coma, and asking for food. She was starving.
1: Wow.
0: An absolute miracle occurred, a miracle. Now, you may have already guessed what the drug was.
1: I have not.
0: It was penicillin, Tom.
1: Oh, my God.
0: It had never been tried on a human being anywhere in the world. My father took it upon himself to make her the guinea pig and make nobody liable.
1: That's right. World War II was the time when we made the transition from sulfa drugs to penicillin. I mean, in
0: That's
1: a big way,
0: right.
1: You know?
0: That's right. It was the Army immediately picked up on this and made my father in charge, not in charge entirely, but he helped greatly in getting this stuff produced initially in this lab in New Jersey, and then they spread it countrywide, and everybody was making penicillin. And in the European theater, where soldiers, of course, had been dying of really very simple infections that went septic and killed them.
1: Yeah.
0: So it saved countless thousands of people's lives and then millions worldwide later. The power of one.
1: Yeah.
0: My father did this. He made that happen.
1: What a marvelous story, Nicholas. That's inspiring.
0: Well, it was an inspiring family to be raised within, I guarantee you.
1: Yeah,
0: this was
1: imagine.
0: A family of very high achievers, of people who would never take no for answers.
1: Yeah.
0: They simply refuse. So for all the people out there who think, I can't do anything, I'm only one person, get over it. Get out there, get active, stay busy, be loud, be certain, be persuasive, make things happen. Things don't happen by themselves.
1: Well said, Nicholas. Thank you so much for
0: that.
1: Thank you so much. Great talking with you. Thank you, Nicholas.
0: I wish us all well.
1: Amen. Thank you. Andy in Vancouver, Washington. Hey, Andy, what's on your mind today? Oh, Andy, I'm sorry. Your phone has the stuttering disease. I'm going to put you on hold, and Jeremy, who's filling in today for Mateo, will call you right back on a different line, and we'll get you on the air right away, I promise. Andy is on line four, Jeremy. I see Jeremy's talking to somebody on line two, so Andy, it may take him a second to get to you. Jim in Vancouver, British Columbia this time instead of Vancouver, Washington. Hey, Jim, what's up? Jim, watching us on Substack in Vancouver, British Columbia. Hello, Jim.
2: Yeah. Oh.
1: Yeah.
2: Are you talking to me? Oh.
1: I am. You're on the air.
2: I thought I left a message earlier. As a Canadian, you know, there's many of us are really upset what's going on in the United States. We hope we can survive the destruction down there. But the one thing that bothers me, and I follow all the Trump nonsense and all his lies and election denying, nobody in the news that I can see has challenged him on the 2024 election. If all the other elections were fraudulent, why wouldn't that one also be fraudulent? Unless it was, and that's how he won. Anyway,
1: well,
2: any comments?
1: He was asked about that once. This was, well over a year ago, shortly after the election. And somebody asked him a variation on that question. And his response was, we won by such an overwhelming margin that it wasn't possible for them to steal it.
2: Another great lie.
1: Yeah, exactly. Exactly. I mean, you know, the guy didn't even win a majority in 2016. Neither did George Bush in 2000. Neither one of them ever should have become president. But I'm curious, Jim. How are Canadians in general? I mean, you know, you live there. I assume you're a Canadian citizen. I know that you know Mark Carney has been kind of at war with Trump, and he's building bridges with Europe in ways that had not been done before, and talking about, you know, buying weaponry from Sweden instead of, the U.S. defense industry, et cetera. What's the general take in Canada? How's the news dealing with this? How are your neighbors talking about this? What's the sense there?
2: Well, we're very pleased and proud of him trying to do trade deals elsewhere from the United States. And he hopefully is showing up Trump that he doesn't need Trump.

0: even though Trump says he doesn't need Canada.
1: Right. Right. So there's a general... Now, I understand there's also, I think it's in Alberta, there's a secession movement. It's a right-wing secession movement. How's that working out?
0: We're embarrassed by that.
1: I see. Is it marginal or is it major? I remember back, 30, 40 years ago when there was a secession movement in
0: Quebec.
1: In Quebec, and that kind of faded away.
0: Yeah, we don't think that the Alberta one will happen, although apparently there's some Americans that are helping behind the scenes, but it just doesn't make any sense at all because they would be swamped by Trump or similar administrations. And it would separate Canada from the province of British Columbia, where I live, and the rest of Canada. We're not taking it that seriously.
1: Yeah. Well, that's reassuring. Jim, it's great to hear a voice from Canada. Thank you so much for calling.
0: Okay.
1: I appreciate it. Good talking to you. Just about 45 minutes past the hour. Picking up your calls here. I'll be back with more of your calls in just one moment. It's the Tom Hartmann Program, the place where despair is not an option. Stick around.
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1: Occupying the media 3 hours a day, 5 days a week, right here. I'll be right back.

0: You may know frontotemporal degeneration, or FTD, as the disease that recently forced Bruce Willis to retire from acting. 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

0: 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It really means a lot to us.
1: We need a hard reset, you know, on who we allow to lead us. This is not about communism or socialism or capitalism. It's about those who take over and manipulate any system, frankly, to benefit themselves at the expense of others. You can get a clear-eyed analysis that will help you educate others with stories, history, and facts that you can easily digest and then explain expertly in the book Bullies, Parasites, and Slaves by George Koch, K-O-C-H. He exposes it all with stories, history, and facts that you can easily digest and then explain expertly. And he's lived an amazing life. This is a remarkable book. Get Bullies, Parasites, and Slaves by George Koch. It could change your life. 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Welcome back. 51 minutes past the hour. Picking up your calls, Andy in Vancouver. Let's try it again. Andy, what's up?
2: Okay, hey, Tom, can you hear me now?
1: Oh, yeah, it's working now.
2: All right, cool. So I was calling about the SpaceX IPO thing. So they've now changed the rules for the SpaceX IPO. They're doing it for OpenAI and for Anthropic. Those two are next. And it's all because they've put over $1 trillion in the bubble for AI, but it's not feasible to work because it's too expensive and they don't have the infrastructure in place for it to work properly. Yeah. So the only way to get their investment money out is through passive income. So that's why they changed the rules, which is a giant red flag.
1: Passive income meaning selling their stock?
2: Passive income meaning retirement.
1: I don't understand.
2: Being able to sell it to retirement programs.
1: Oh, yeah, that's why I said selling their stock. This is why with SpaceX, you know, typically only 5 or 10%, maybe you know which percentage it is, I forget, it's one or the other. A small percentage of the initial public offering is available to the public. They want to expand that to 30 or 33 or 35%.
2: Correct.
1: And that's because they want to bring in the Rubes, they want to bring in the 401ks. Right. For exactly what you're talking about, because they don't have a business model yet that works.
2: Correct. And my father sold all of this programming before he retired. Mm-hmm. And he says that none of it is at a feasible point where it's currently right now. It's just all marketing.
1: Yeah. Yeah, I agree.
2: They can't actually operate it. And they're so over leveraged that just they keep passing through accrual-based accounting, they keep passing money around to still look profitable, even though none of them are making a profit.
1: Oh, look at what's going on with OpenAI and Musk's Grok. I mean, you know, Musk rolled out this AI that he trained to be a Nazi, and nobody wants to use it. It pops up on X, but, you know, and I guess it's now live in Tesla cars. But basically, nobody's using it. So Musk has got all this physical infrastructure for AI that he's not using, so he's renting it to OpenAI. So OpenAI is giving Musk money, and that money is showing up as profit on Musk's balance sheets when, it's just rental income. I mean, seriously?
2: Right. Absolutely. Yeah. But the thing is that SpaceX has has three different sections in it, and only one section is profitable, and that's the satellite internet.
1: That's correct. That's correct, which is also,
2: It's just
1: subsidized.
2: A giant, as you were saying, I think you said it while I was on hold, it's not necessarily a pump and dump scheme per se, but
1: it's working like
2: people
1: one.
2: If people are not careful and don't pay attention, you could really easily lose any money or at least half the money that you've saved towards retirement because it's big enough that it will take, I think, isn't it like twice the size of the dot-com bubble right now?
1: Yeah, it is, or in that neighborhood. So, and this could take the NASDAQ down. And, so it's a time to be very, very careful, shall we say.
2: Well, I was telling your caller that, you know, I'm currently looking at taking the penalty hit and then transferring it to an IRA.
1: Taking the penalty here, what do you mean?
2: Early withdrawal.
1: From a 401k?
2: From retirement programs.
1: Well, you don't have to. You don't have to do early withdrawal. You can move your money around in a 401k without withdrawing it.
2: If you transfer it to an IRA, though, you have to pay taxes, don't you?
1: You know, I don't know. I believe so. I think if you pull anything out of a 401k, but a 401k can be invested in anything. So if you've got it invested in the NASDAQ right now and you want to move it over to the Dow or you want to move it to a to the FTSE or something like that, there's no penalty for doing that.
2: I want to move it from a fund where people can go buy stocks without talking to me.
1: I get it. All right. Good luck, Andy.
2: But yes, sir. Have a groovy day.
1: Thank you. You too. I wish you the best. Bobby in La Puente, California. Hey, Bobby, what's on your mind today?
3: Hey, Elios and Choco, Tom.
1: Thank you.
3: Tatas, they learn another language, so I'm learning my own language. Spanish, I don't like. Anyway.
1: So which language is that, Bobby?
3: Spanish.
1: Uh-huh.
3: Spanish.
1: Okay, there you
3: colonialism.
1: Go.
3: I'm learning.
1: Very
3: about
1: cool.
3: my culture. Anyway, thank you for sharing about you and Louise taking care of those children abused. So how did that affect you, Tom, witnessing children being abused like you and Louise did?
1: Well, I'd never seen anything like that in my life. It was shocking at first. But it was an enormous amount of work. So, you know, you just get kind of sucked up in. Louise was running the program by and large. We had a guy with a social work degree who is also, you know, who is the official program director. And I was the executive director, which meant I raised the money. So I went out and raised money and negotiated and all that kind of stuff, you know, got the land, built the houses.
3: Well,
1: I was doing
3: for
1: the
3: that,
1: business
3: Tom,
1: part of it.
3: Honestly, so. You're in my prayers for that because I'm a byproduct of abuse, physical, emotional, psychological.
1: I know.
3: You know, over the years, I lost brothers. My father had to forgive him.
1: Yeah.
3: Honestly, where were you in the 50s?
1: Yeah.
3: You know what I'm saying?
1: Yeah.
3: So that's part of my damage. I do have brain damage because I turned to substance abuse. My brother started drinking at 10 years old.
1: Oh, my.
3: He was Freddy. It was horrible, Tom.
1: Yeah.
3: It ruined our family. So anyway, bless you. Keep doing the work.
1: Thank you, Bobby.
3: The rest of the staff. I love you guys.
1: Thank you. And give our best to Vivian, too. Thank you very much, Bobby. Good to hear from you. I'll be right back with you on the other side of the break. Are you okay with $1 trillion for one man? Let's talk about it.
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5: America is an aspirational idea, one we're still working to fulfill. It was shaped by Enlightenment ideals, reason, liberty, and freedom of conscience, the belief that power comes from we the people, not a divinely appointed ruler. 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Now, those freedoms and your rights are under attack. 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
0: Here's what we're talking about this week. Let's talk about the ramifications of the tax bill on Medicare and Medicaid.
2: Well, I think, you know, we're seeing some things unfold right now in terms of Medicaid, and we can talk more about that as well. But I think some of the things that are coming in the relatively short future are big cuts to Medicare and big cuts to all of the social safety net in this country. A concern about Medicare is that the budget, the way it will have to be set to meet this ridiculous tax cut that really gives most of the benefit to the most wealthy in this country, would be to trigger automatic spending cuts for Medicare that could total as much as $25 billion. Now, Congress at the moment is saying they're not going to do that until after the midterms. Well, that shouldn't be reassuring to any of us that they think they're going to wait to take a slap at benefits for seniors and the disabled who are on Medicare until after they get themselves back in office again. That is pretty disingenuous of them.
0: Yes.
2: To set that kind of a timetable. So we all need to be very vigilant about saying Medicare needs to be not cut at all. In fact, there are other cuts that are of concern under Medicare, the limiting of how much physical therapy that patients are entitled to have, how many sessions they're entitled to have. This is ridiculous stuff. That should not be determined. Talk about the government getting involved in our health care. You know, the folks who argue for a market-based health care system seem to do so on the basis of you don't want the government doing your health care for you. And yet, if you're determining that a certain number of physical therapy will not be covered for seniors and the disabled, what if someone had a serious accident in early December and they're supposed to be continuing physical therapy? This is not okay.
1: And what about the individual mandate? So the tax law killed that. What's the impact of that going to be?
2: Well, the obvious impact of that is to drive premium costs up for everyone else, in part because there will be a certain number of people who say, hey, if I'm not required and I'm not penalized for not purchasing insurance, I'm not gonna. Usually the young and the healthy who feel like they don't need insurance,
1: right,
2: or that certain group of people who make a little too much to qualify for Medicaid, but don't make enough to afford the premium that's being offered to them, may opt to go without.
1: Thanks for listening. You can find more information about these topics at nursetalksite.com or nationalnursesunited.org.
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3: Years ago, when I announced that I was leaving my job as editor of the Texas Observer to run for political office, I had to admit that going into politics is the only downward career move one can take from journalism. But being both a journalist and a politician does hone one's ability to detect the smell of BS. And we Americans are presently getting a noxious blast of that stench from our warmongering Department of Defense. The vast trillion-dollar Pentagon is the ultimate Big Brother bureaucracy, literally empowered to compel thousands of Americans to die in foolish military misadventures cooked up by political partisans and profiteering corporate contractors. That's why it's so alarming that Trump's Project 2025 autocrats are now rushing to slam an iron door of censorship on reporters trying to inform us commoners about the militaristic schemes and corporate fraud that comes from inside this government fortress. In the name of defending freedom, Trump's palace guards are banning media outlets that displease His Royal Highness. Also, Pretty Boy Pete, Trump's made-for-TV Pentagon honcho, has even decreed that reporters must be tightly monitored by military escorts while doing interviews, reviewing documents, and otherwise exercising the essential constitutional rights of our nation's free press. The good news is that rather than kowtowing to the autocrats, dozens of media organizations have told Pete to stuff it, choosing to do old-school outsider digging into this insider war machine. This is Jim Hightower saying, meanwhile, the Project 2025 authoritarians hail their clampdown on free press rights by touting their, quote, fresh relationship with what they call their new Pentagon press corps. Right, it's their partisan press corps, not ours. Idaho folks, and thanks for tuning in to my Hightower Radio commentaries. And guess what? There's even more Hightower waiting for you online. 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
1: Welcome to the third hour of our program. So Elon Musk is SpaceX is going to go public on Friday. The world's richest man, who is responsible for killing the world's poorest children by dismantling the U.S. Agency for International Development. This was Bill Gates' famous quote. He said, it's a bad look to see the world's richest man killing the world's poorest children. It's exactly what's going on. Thousands of children have already died. We've got an Ebola epidemic going on, in large part, out of control, in large part, according to the scientists on the ground, because Elon Musk did this. This brutal man is fixed to become not just the world's richest man, which he already is, but now the world's first trillionaire. And we can't afford to tax the rich in America? I don't get it. It's a new pinnacle of oligarchy and a dark day for democracy, as one of the leading humanitarian groups said. $1.75 trillion valuation for his company. This is what Nabil Ahmed, the senior director for economic justice at Oxfam America, said. He said, quote, Musk will be a government-backed trillionaire. Keep in mind, most of Musk's money, or much of Musk's money, come, you know, Tesla was failing back in the day, and Barack Obama bailed it out. Without that, Musk would be broke, or at least he'd just have the money left over from PayPal. So our government made Musk rich, richer, and now he's got SpaceX, which is, you know, multi-billion-dollar, $100 billion contracts with the federal government, and Starlink, which has contracts with the federal government. And, yeah, I mean, just this, he's the world's biggest welfare queen. Anyhow, back to this quote from Oxfam America. Musk will be a government-backed trillionaire whose fortune was fueled by an era of regressive public policy choices, decisions rigged by a tiny few to fuel their fortunes and overwhelmingly supported by political leaders. And I would add, bought and paid for political leaders, because five corrupt Republicans on the U.S. Supreme Court said Citizens United is just fine with us. Just, you know, it's okay if you buy politicians. It's okay if you buy judges. Clarence Thomas has been on the take for years. So has John Roberts' wife. That's just fine. He added, the new Gilded Age won't end itself. He said, this is a trillion-dollar alarm bell that should wake governments up to the need to take action. Never has it been more important or more urgent to curb the accumulation of extreme wealth, overhauling the economic policies that have created not just trillionaires, but billionaires and the obscene inequality we see today. Senator Elizabeth Warren of Massachusetts said, quote, raised, quote, extreme concern about the possibility that the IPO could flop. This is, I was speaking with a caller just, you know, 20 minutes ago about this on this program, the fact that, you know, in many ways, this kind of looks to me, now, I'm not a stock analyst, I'm not a professional in this field, so, you know, take this for what it's worth. This is just my opinion. But this sure looks to me like it's running in a way that has at least some parallels to your classic pump and dumps. A pump and dump, for example, Donald Trump attacks Iran and the price of oil collapses. Donald Trump buys a bunch of oil stock and then says, oh, we're going to end the war tomorrow, and the price of oil explodes. He sells the oil stock, attacks Iran again, price of oil collapses. He buys the oil stock again. It's called pump and dump. And it's illegal, but Donald Trump is immune from all laws, according to five corrupt Republicans on the U.S. Supreme Court. Now, six corrupt Republicans. So this, and they've changed the rules for IPOs, specifically for SpaceX, in ways that are putting, you know, our 401ks, if your 401k has, you know, any money in the NASDAQ, which is the stock exchange where this thing is going public, if it has any money in the NASDAQ in it, you know, it could be risky, shall we say. On the other hand, hey, maybe if you buy into this thing, maybe you'll make a fortune. I mean, people who were early investors in Tesla made out like bandits. So I would not underestimate the ability of a trillionaire to, you know, play the system in a way that makes him a $2 trillionaire or a $3 trillionaire. Who knows? But this is what Elizabeth Warren said. She said she had extreme concern about the possibility that the IPO could flop. Major stock index providers, she observed, are, quote, rewriting their rules to fast-track SpaceX's entry into their indexes and into the investment funds that power millions of Americans' retirement savings. The net result could be disastrous. She said this could become a scenario where retirees' and families' investment accounts take a hit if SpaceX's valuation falters, with little recourse for any corporate misconduct, while the wealthiest man on Earth becomes even wealthier due to a lack of oversight. I echo her sentiments. I am concerned. I have no easy answers for this other than, you know, I would love to see some congressional hearings about this. Do we need legislation? And isn't it time to tax billionaires? I mean, you know, Tesla pays no taxes. Elon Musk pays very little in income taxes. Wild stuff. Meanwhile, as Donald Trump just took $1 billion of our money and gave it to a French company that was in the process of building a series of wind farms off the East Coast that would power hundreds of thousands, maybe millions of homes, he gave them $1 billion to dismantle the work they had already done in order to help the fossil fuel industry, which has given him hundreds of billions of dollars to get elected. I mean, without the fossil fuel industry, he might not be in the White House right now. And he knows it. So he's dismantling, you know, Joe Biden, you know, what, five, six, some mind-boggling amount of, you know, billions of dollars for green energy projects. We were going to have, you know, charging stations, all the 100,000 charging stations, all the high-speed charging stations across the country. When Louise and I went to Seaside over the weekend for the ham radio convention last Saturday or Friday afternoon, we drove over there. We had to recharge our car. We stopped at an Electrify America charging station. In 14 minutes, I fully charged my car. I mean, you know, I walked into the Walmart and used the bathroom and picked up a coffee from the Starbucks there and brought it out to the car, and it was done. And we were going to have these all over the country. But Trump said, no, you can't have that. We've got to give money to the fossil fuel industry, don't you know? Well, interestingly, the so-called free market disagrees with Donald Trump. He also took $700 million of our dollars and is giving that to keep coal-fired power plants running that are failing right now, that are losing money. Coal has now become the single most expensive way to generate electricity in America. And that, you know, that doesn't even account for the cost of dealing with the coal ash, which is contaminated with arsenic and chromium and beryllium and you know, toxic metals, heavy metals, and uranium. You know, it's even radioactive. And what do? You know, they dump it in the rivers or they put it in these ponds where it contaminates groundwater. So he's taking $700 million to keep these coal-fired power plants open. Meanwhile, in May, right, last month, for the first time in American history, solar power supplied more of the nation's electricity than coal, 12.8%. Coal supplied 12.2%. Solar is now the third largest source of electricity in the United States, behind natural gas and nuclear. So we're moving in the right direction. I mean, globally, solar is like exploding, right? I mean, you know, China is building out more solar every month than we do every year. Renewables have become the largest global energy source. By the end of this decade, by 2030, solar power worldwide will provide 45% of the world's electricity. Now, with Trump's policies, of course, that ain't happening here. But we're the laggards. We're the you know, we only 5% of our cars now are electric cars. In Europe, it's you know, about a third of them. In Norway, it's all of them. I mean, by, you know, starting next year, you can't buy an internal combustion engine in Norway. And many other countries as well. And China, you know, China is just ripping up the pavement. I mean, you know, metaphorically, they're doing so well with electric cars. BYD and some of the other electric car manufacturers, and they're making really high-quality products. But Trump just announced a plan to hand $700 million in subsidies to the coal industry that has given millions of dollars to him. A White House spokeswoman, this is crazy, Taylor Rogers is her name, she said, "The president has reversed the left's devastating policies, saved the American coal industry, prevented the retirement of more than 17 gigawatts of power, and saved lives during heightened demand periods." Horse manure. I mean, you know, solar has been the top source for new power in the United States for 5 years in a row. Solar and battery storage are practically the only energy sources being built in the first quarter. They make up 91% of all new generating capacity in America. And yet Trump is still canceling wind and solar projects. He terminated $7 billion in funding that was appropriated during the Biden administration for affordable solar projects across the United States. And who pays for it? Who pays for the most expensive form of electricity out there, you know, coal? You and me, or the second most expensive form, oil, or the third most expensive form, nuclear? You and me. It's crazy. Utilities all across the country are jacking prices up because they can, right? Because they've got monopolies, and more than half of them are run on a for-profit basis. Fewer than half of the power companies in America are run as co-ops or nonprofits. I think we should pass a federal law that says that all electricity generation has to be run on a nonprofit basis. You know, they have a nonprofit power company in Vancouver on the other side of the Columbia River from us, and we've got a for-profit one here in Portland, and we're paying almost twice as much for our electricity as they do in Vancouver. Because we've got to show a profit for the shareholders, you know. Amazing.
0: This is the Tom Hartman Program.
1: So what say you? I'll pick up your calls on the other side of the break. It's Anything Goes Summer, 18 minutes past the break.

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0: 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It's called The Tom Hartman Reader. 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
3: Let's see. 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I remember thinking they were waving at us as they moved with the ocean. 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It completely changed the way I look at the ocean.
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0: 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This product is not intended to diagnose, treat, cure, or prevent any disease. Like a badge pinned to his chest. Welcome back. 24 minutes past the hour. So what's on your mind today? Nora in Minneapolis. Hey, Nora, what's up?
5: Oh, hi, Tom. Thanks for taking my call.
0: My pleasure.
5: I had a few news headlines from Minnesota and a big question.
0: Mm-hmm.
5: So what should I go first?
0: Your choice.
5: Okay, so the guy that killed our Speaker of the House, Vance. Whoops, I was looking at the list. His name is Vance Belter, not J.D. Mm-hmm. Vance, different Vance. Mm-hmm. Vance Belter. He has now been released. The Department of Justice released the possibility of death penalty, so he immediately the next day dropped his not guilty plea, and now he's pleading guilty.
0: Mm.
5: And I'm very relieved because who would want to go through that ugly? We didn't want to have to go through the ugly trial. Everyone knows what he did. So.
0: Yeah, there's no doubt.
5: But, because they said it would be harder to get a Minnesota jury if the death penalty was in play, because we don't have death penalty here, so we're kind of not used to it, you know.
0: Yeah.
5: Anyway, and also you heard, I heard you mention about what J.D. Vance and the Department of Justice is trying to do to our governor and our attorney general, Walls and Ellison, trying to investigate them for fraud, putting up with fraud. Oh, my God. Well, they came up with a study synopsis of the losses from the ICE raids, and they came up with that it's now $700 million that we lost. Individuals, and not the government, but individual businesses and people and, you know, what do you call it, employment, everything else. So $700 million is what we lost from that. And
0: wow.
5: When Vance Belter did first appear, I just wanted to mention this information. When he first appeared in court, mm-hmm. the first thing the judge asked him is, how do you pronounce your name? Because it has an O in it. O is silent, so it's just Belter.
0: Mm-hmm.
5: So that's his name.
0: Okay.
5: But my big question for you, because I like to always watch this Timothy Snyder. You know who he is, right? He's
0: mm-hmm.
5: a professor in Toronto.
0: Yeah. Fascism
5: specialized
0: expert.
5: Fascism, yeah, I was going to say. Well, he's now, his latest thing, oh, my God, I already knew this or thought this, but he's putting out a warning that the 50% rise in the military budget is to go bribe. It's for a bribe, and then meanwhile getting rid of all that wouldn't go along with them, and so that when they go send them to take the enemy within, that they will feel indebted to comply. Because
0: yeah, I agree, Nora.
5: Anyway.
0: I think they're coming after us next. I really do. Nora, thank you for the call. We'll be right back. 27 minutes past the hour.

0: You don't have to be religious to believe in the golden rule. Treat others the way you want to be treated. Take care of each other. Protect each other's rights. And yours are protected. 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Mutual care, because nothing else has ever worked. 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
2: 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It's called The Tom Hartmann Reader. Tom Hartmann Reader is unlike any of my other books. It's a collection of my best and most revealing writings that I think you need to know. 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Also, it more clearly identifies the root cause of so many of our social and environmental ills. 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

0: 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I'm rarely, if ever, more impressed by the actual product than what was shown in the audio, in the ads. But that is 100% the case with my new Muddy Mat. 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I'm talking a dripping wet Aussie and an Aussie doodle. And the paws come off dry. Watch the video. 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Welcome back. 35 minutes past the hour. Picking up your calls here, Mario in San Diego. Hey, Mario, what's up?
1: Oh, Tom Armand, how you doing? I've been a fan since 2005 when I became a stay-home dad.
0: Well, thank you.
1: And, my wife constantly gets sick of me talking to you. But this is more an observation. Well, my teacher, so we're blessed that we had great benefits, and I became a stay-at-home dad. I raised my kids all the way to their 14 and 15, and I started working, and I took class to be a caregiver. Well, I got hurt, my back, and luckily my wife and we had great insurance. And my insurance ran out, and what I've been doing is observing my friends, observing my neighbors, and it got to the point where I have to give plasma. Just to make ends meet. Everything's so expensive down here. Luckily I was a chef before that.
0: Sorry to hear
1: and when
0: that.
1: When I walked into the plasma center, I saw a plethora of in the military, mm-hmm. Navy. And I thought maybe it was something that they had to do, And when I started talking to guys, young and, they did it because they can't afford it. They got to pay their car insurance, children, and you have to find different means.
0: Oh, some amazing percentage of people in the military right now are on food stamps.
1: Yes. And it kind of broke my heart. So now I've been kind of walking, just observing people. And I have a lot of family in L.A. And L.A. has a different kind of vibe. They think they're still rich. They think they can still go to clubs and all that. Mm-hmm. And I know my family and friends, I know they ain't making that much money. But it's that kind of L.A. mask you have to wear.
0: Yeah.
1: And I don't want to say that I'm getting depressed. But I'm observing more, and it's kind of killing me. Not killing me, but in the sense, it's just, Trump came in, and there's some syndrome of Trump that it's depressing. And people still avoid it. They don't recognize it. They think he's the best. And it makes me upset, but you can't argue with him. And sometimes it puts me in a headspace where I sit there alone, not alone, but just thinking, and I've got to break that. I know I got to break that. And I just want to see your view at where are we going, And especially Trump, bombing right now, what's going on? I mean, are we heading to a World War III? Are we heading to a financial state where, I don't know, Tom, what do you see what I'm talking about?
0: I can't predict the future, Mario. I do think that we are on the verge of a new progressive era. We've gone through this three times now in the United States since the American Revolution, including the era of the American Revolution. It happened in the 1770s, and we rebooted the country in a very progressive way. It happened in the 1860s. We rebooted the country in a progressive way. It happened in the 1930s. We rebooted. Each time there was a financial crash followed by a war, followed by a progressive renewal. And I really expect that we're on the verge of that right now. That's kind of the good news. The bad news is that where we're at right now is the tail end, of a 45-year experiment that Ronald Reagan initiated in 1981 with something called neoliberalism,

0: did in 1933, to do what we did in the 1870s, to do what we did in the 1780s, which is to say we're going to build a social safety net. You know, George Washington signed the first piece of legislation that created a poorhouse in Washington, D.C., the first welfare program, right? We need to go back and say we are going to create a floor under which people will not fall, number one, through government programs. Number two, we need to say every person who works a full-time job should be able to buy a house, buy a car, take a vacation, and put their kids through school. In other words, you need to raise the minimum wage and have, you know, and completely legalize unionization. Stop, just put out of business the union-busting industry and you know, allow unions into these companies like Amazon and Elon Musk's company, Tesla, that refuse to allow unionization. We need to do that. And we need to have... we need to have free education in the United States, high quality public schools and free college like every other developed country in the world has. And we need to have a national health care system that costs very, very little or is free like, again, every other developed country in the world has. I was trying to, Louise and I were down in Costa Rica a couple of years ago on vacation with our family. And the cab driver who picked us up at the airport and drove us out to where we were going was telling us as we were going how his son just graduated from medical school. And I'm like, wow, that's great. How'd you pay for it? And he says, it's free here. College is free here in Costa Rica. And I'm like, amazing, you know. And you know, how is he going to have patients? And he's like, of course, we have free health care, too. We have a national health care. This is Costa Rica. It's the poorest of the 34 OECD countries. If Costa Rica can do it, we can do it. That's my rant, Mario.
1: Tom, I'm real quick. I'm sorry. Are we in the fourth turning?
0: Yes, I think so. I really do. I think we've been in it ever since 2016, and I think the emergence of Bernie as a major force was the proof of it.
1: Not with Bernie.
0: And the fact that Trump got elected campaigning as an outsider is also proof that we are in the fourth turning. Yes.
1: Yes. Tom Harmon, you introduced me to Bernie and my wife. We got a chance to see him, and thank you so much for all you do.
0: Yeah, he's a good man. Mario, thanks for the call, and great question. Thank you so much. Patrick in Albuquerque, New Mexico. Hey, Patrick, what's on your mind today? Oh, Patrick, your phone has that stuttering disease from this crappy phone company we've got. We're going to get a new one in July. But I got to put you on hold here for a minute. Patrick is on line 8. Jeremy is answering phones today. If you can pick him up and call him right back, we'll take care of it. Stan in Los Angeles. Hey, Stan, what's up?
2: What's up is Sean just answered, changed my whole delivery here, when she said we need to regain the world's trust by starting over and getting Trump into prison, stopping his unconstitutional murderous ways. And the people that I am speaking for is this stun group that you heard of a year ago, and their two statements at the very beginning were national unity and making sure that free speech, radio, communications, whatever, are solvent.
0: Yeah, I get all that, Stan, and you call in and you promote this group, and I'm just, you know, this program is not here to promote any other private group, so thank you very much for the call. Raymond in Arcata, California. Hey, Raymond, what's up?
3: Hello, Tom and the audience. I was calling because I wanted to talk about Israel and Iran, you know, this whole situation. And also to comment on that caller earlier who was talking about Iran having nuclear weapons and bringing balance to the Middle East. Because that makes so much sense. But concerning Israel and Iran, I think there's some questions that just aren't being asked in this whole conversation. Sometimes they are a little bit, but they're not really at the forefront. And in my opinion, these are really important. Like, first of all, what is Israel's goal? Okay. Is it to take over the entire Middle East, or is it just to have a safe haven for Jews, to live? Okay. That's a basic question I think everyone should be asking. We can't ignore the resentment and the anger that was caused by the NAPCA or however you pronounce it and all the other things that Israel has done to show that it's a colonizing power. And also, this is going to sound horrible, but I'm just thinking about, all right, October 7th, 2023, terrorist attack. Hamas is always throwing it at terrorists.
0: Right.
3: But who's defining what is a terrorist? is not Israel

0: colonizing nation occupying land that was seized and 700,000 or a million people expelled. I mean,
1: well, I don't want to go back to 1946, Raymond, but I will agree with you that Israel's policy with regard to Gaza and the West Bank is largely terrorist. On the other hand, what Hamas did was also pure terrorism. I've been in Israel when suicide bombers have blown up buses. I mean, that's terrorism. And this is one of the problems. If you know, somebody called earlier and said, what would you do if you were president with regard to Iran? I would say you've got to stop funding Hezbollah and Hamas. Although I acknowledge that the largest funder of Hamas was not Iran. It was Netanyahu. He gave Hamas over $1 billion because he wanted to try to split them from the PLO. I get all that. But
0: why do these organizations exist? Why does Hezbollah and Hamas exist in the first place? You know, that I mean, I think
1: this is Iran's soft power, arguably hard power, actually, I would say. This is the way that they've been trying to have influence to the region. But I think it's an inappropriate thing to do. Not that we haven't done the same thing, sponsor proxies around the world. Raymond, I got to run, but thank you for the call. 45 minutes past the hour.
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1: Even if Netanyahu had a hand in it, which I'm skeptical about, I don't think that we can ever discount what happened.

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3: Hey, Tom Hartmann here. In my new book, Threshold, The Crisis of Western Culture, I'm looking at the deteriorating state of our planet, where the dynamics of environmental, economic, and population change are boiling over the limits within which society can function. I'll be busting the myths and ideologies of religious fundamentalism, capitalism run amok, male domination and hierarchy, and militarism that are draining our world of its natural and human resources and engendering the suffering of millions for the benefit of a few. Threshold examines cultures that have thrived from the mother city of Corral, Peru to modern Denmark, and targets 5 areas of policy, national, religious, economic, corporate, and environmental, for specific and immediate reform. Radical in scope and boldness, but simple in its common sense logic, my book Threshold illustrates the mistakes we have made as a culture, as a country, and as individuals, and provides the inspiration and motivation that you're looking for to build a better, more sustainable world for all. It's available in fine bookstores everywhere. Threshold.

0: 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Seriously. 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Quince.com/Tom. 51 minutes past the hour. Picking up your calls here. Tim in Pittsburgh, Pennsylvania. Hey, Tim, what's up?
1: Hi, Tom. Hey, a couple of comments pursuant to what you said in the last 45 minutes. I don't like Elon, but he has three things in his win column, solar, battery storage, and EVs.
0: I agree.
1: Given that...
0: Although he bought those, he bought that business from a couple of the guys who actually invented it. But yeah, he's been a good businessman in that regard.
1: Granted. But he terrified, you know, Bob Less wouldn't have moved to create the Volt if he hadn't created Tesla.
0: Yeah, I agree.
1: You know, which ironically... bridging over into DC fast charging. Mm-hmm. If you go to the Network Architect channel on YouTube or Out of Spec, Walt Schulze, a guy from North Carolina, does regular updates on the build out. Mm-hmm. They're building out charging like crazy. There's 87,000 stalls.
0: Tesla is.
1: In the United States and Canada.
0: Yeah. And they're also making them available to non-Tesla vehicles as well. I got an adapter for my Ionic 5.
1: Right. They're the leaders, unfortunately. I was to see somebody
0: else. No, I get it. I tip my hat to Elon Musk. I used to be a big fan of Elon Musk before he revealed his politics.
1: Yeah, the NEVI program was restored by a judge months ago. But, you know, the private guys like Iona and ChargePoint and Ready are leading the charge.
0: Mm-hmm.
1: So charge up, man.
0: And electrify America. Yeah. Tim, thank you.
1: Mm-hmm.
0: Thanks
1: what
0: for
1: what we're missing, real quick, what we're missing is a national conversation on climate. I appreciate you keeping it in the public eye.
0: Yeah,
1: but
0: I agree with you.
1: Politicos like the Democrats are backing up. This climate hushing thing has got to stop.
0: Yeah, I know. They think it's boring to people and people don't care. And you know, sea level rise, who cares? That's going to be, you know, my grandchildren are going to.
1: Yeah,
0: I think they're making a mistake.
1: The lead on that.
0: Yeah, I'm with you.
1: Yeah.
0: Tim, thank you.
1: All right, Tom.
0: Well
1: thank
0: said.
1: You for what you do.
0: Sure enough. Back at you. Wayne in Charleston, West Virginia. Hey, Wayne, what's on your mind today?
2: Oh, nothing, Tom. Not a lot anyway, but I wanted to comment when you made the, you read the statement about Muskrat. On his percentages, it was 10%. The total that he wanted to get rid of was probably about, I think the article was 33%.
0: That's my recollection.
2: He wants the 10% to go into the investment firms so that they'll automatically pick up what he doesn't sell.
0: Right.
2: But the part he's selling is not really worth anything, nor the... Even if it was 30%, it's not worth anything.
0: Well, he's throwing a bunch of stuff in there to make it look like a big... I mean, he threw X into there, right? And Grok.
2: Right. He put X. He put all of them in there.
0: Yeah. It's a pig in a poke.
2: And he's... Yeah, he's trying... What he's doing is trying to screw yokels. People that stupid rubes.
0: Yep.
2: He's
0: just like
2: joke.
0: Trump does.
2: And the other thing with him, Tom, is... He's getting federal money from us. We're paying to run his companies. This needs to be shut off.
0: Mm-hmm.
2: I also believe these billionaires need to be taxed at 100%. They don't need any kind of tax breaks. They've made theirs, and they're taking ours.
0: Yeah,
2: so,
0: I think if you can't live on $1 billion, that you have a mental illness. Frankly, I think if you can't live on $100 million, but, you know, I get it that, you know, people want to cut it off higher than that. But, yeah.
2: they got more money than all of us, and they're taking what we get, the pittance money, compared to what they get. That's wrong.
0: Period. It is. The top 1% in America has 38% of America's wealth, and the bottom 50% of America has 3% of America's wealth. That's wrong. You're right. Wayne, thank you. Patrick in Albuquerque, New Mexico. Hey, Patrick, what's up?
3: Yeah, hello. I wanted to agree with the person who said that Israel should not be the only Middle East country with nuclear weapons. They're the most aggressive country over there by far. And all the money going to defend a country that's continuing to commit genocide in Gaza as we speak. I think part of this war on Iran, I think, is to distract from that inhumanity.
0: And from the Epstein files, of course.
3: Everything. It's an assault every day on our senses. All the money, all the billions, trillions that we spend on Israel's behalf, on that theocratic country, they are what we claim to oppose, the Jewish state of Israel. Mm-hmm. I mean, it's just absurd our policy.
0: I mean, there are Muslim states as well. I don't have a problem with the Jewish state. I do have a problem with the way that they're trying to control our politics here. Patrick, thank you for the call. And thank you for being with us today. Gary, I'm sorry I didn't get to you. My bad. We'll pick you up tomorrow. Thanks so much for being with us today. We'll be back with you tomorrow. Same time, same place. In the meantime, don't forget, democracy is not a spectator sport. It requires all of us. That includes you. So get out there, get active, tag. You're it. Have a great afternoon. Be good to yourself and to folks around you. Stay safe. Eat your veggies. Get your exercise. Go walk a mile today. And I'll catch up with you tomorrow.
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0: One of the most important and often misunderstood aspects of the American experiment is this. 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
0: Here's what we're talking about this week. Let's talk about the ramifications of the tax bill on Medicare and Medicaid.
2: Well, I think, you know, we're seeing some things unfold right now in terms of Medicaid, and we can talk more about that as well. But I think some of the things that are coming in the relatively short future are big cuts to Medicare and big cuts to all of the social safety net in this country. A concern about Medicare is that the budget, the way it will have to be set to meet this ridiculous tax cut that really gives most of the benefit to the most wealthy in this country, would be to trigger automatic spending cuts for Medicare that could total as much as $25 billion. Now, Congress at the moment is saying they're not going to do that until after the midterms. Well, that shouldn't be reassuring to any of us that they think they're going to wait to take a slap at benefits for seniors and the disabled who are on Medicare until after they get themselves back in office again. That is pretty disingenuous of them.
0: Yes.
2: To set that kind of a timetable. So we all need to be very vigilant about saying Medicare needs to be not cut at all. In fact, there are other cuts that are of concern under Medicare, the limiting of how much physical therapy that patients are entitled to have, how many sessions they're entitled to have. This is ridiculous stuff. That should not be determined. Talk about the government getting involved in our health care. You know, the folks who argue for a market-based health care system seem to do so on the basis of you don't want the government doing your health care for you. And yet, if you're determining that a certain number of physical therapy will not be covered for seniors and the disabled, what if someone had a serious accident in early December and they're supposed to be continuing physical therapy? This is not okay.
1: And what about the individual mandate? So the tax law killed that. What's the impact of that going to be?
2: Well, the obvious impact of that is to drive premium costs up for everyone else, in part because there will be a certain number of people who say, hey, if I'm not required and I'm not penalized for not purchasing insurance, I'm not gonna. Usually the young and the healthy who feel like they don't need insurance,
1: right,
2: or that certain group of people who make a little too much to qualify for Medicaid but don't make enough to afford the premium that's being offered to them may opt to go without.
1: 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You can find more information about these topics at nursetalksite.com or nationalnursesunited.org.
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3: While the production of my lowdown commentaries is high-tech, I confess that I'm antiquated. I still write each piece in longhand, applying my ballpoint to paper. This has caused bewildered glances from some who see me scribbling away in local coffee shops and bars. Recently, one fellow sidled up and whispered, "Watch out! If they see you doing this, they'll haul you off to the Smithsonian." But we handwriters might not be as obsolete as the key tappers assume. A fast-spreading grassroots movement is calling for schools to re-emphasize the value of writing and printing by hand instead of being wholly dependent on machines. Already, 24 states, as varied as Mississippi and California, now require public schools to teach cursive writing in third through fifth grades. This squares with new understanding of how brains absorb information. While keyboards are faster, the slower, more tactile act of handwriting creates longer-lasting comprehension of letters and better retention of the thoughts they convey. Neuroscientists find that rote keystrokes on a computer require little mental engagement, while physically drawing out words and ideas takes coordination of multiple areas of the brain to focus memory, eyes, and fingers on creating a written product. Just writing this piece conjured up a fond remembrance of my early childhood, sitting on the floor of our home learning to draw the ABCs, both print and cursive, on those line practice pads. It was both an artistic exercise and the development of a foundational tool for a life of learning. This is Jim Hightower saying, yes, computer literacy is an indispensable element of today's childhood curriculum, but so is the richer development of human thinking through putting pen to paper. So let's do both. Hidey-ho, folks, and thanks for tuning in to my Hightower Radio Commentaries. And guess what? There's even more Hightower waiting for you online. 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
1: Okay, top of the Thursday to you. We have a lot to talk about today. We sent out a note, you know, people who subscribe to Tom.tv, it's our free newsletter that in the morning, Louise sends out a thing that lists everything that's going to be on the show today. And then in the afternoon, Sue sends out a thing that's got a hot link for literally everything that I mentioned so that you can find the actual stories and, you know, we back up everything we say. Anyhow, in this morning's newsletter, we mentioned that today Mark Pocan would be with us. We got a call from him a little while ago. He was up until the wee hours of the morning working on some legislation, and he's going to be here tomorrow instead of today. So just FYI, sorry about that. So a lot to talk about today. History will call them monsters, the politicians who cage children and call it patriotism. Also, is America going to seize Iran's Karg Island? That would mean troops on the ground. We'll get into that in the first hour. Also, how Epstein made the entire cabinet nutso in the first hour. In our second hour, our one guest for the day, Phil Itner, is going to drop by live from Kyiv, Ukraine, with an update of what's going on there. And also, is Trump about to censor the entire internet? In the third hour, are you okay with $1 trillion for one man, especially when he got most of it from the federal government, or much of it? And geeky science, Sunshine just beat King Cole. Don't tell Donald Trump. So we've got a lot to talk about today. My op-ed over at HartmanReport.com is titled, History Will Call Them Monsters, the Politicians Who Cage Children and Call It Patriotism. And I start out the story by telling you that, you know, back when Louise and I were in our late 20s, this was in 1978, we started a community for abused kids up in New Hampshire. And it was a residential treatment facility. We had a professional staff, social workers, child care workers, psychologists, the whole bit. And we saw some pretty rough cases. I mean, Louise's first intake was a girl who was the daughter of her sister by her father, and he had started working on her, too, when she was 10. Second was a little boy who had come into the attention of the foster care system or the child care system because his parents had tied his brother to a pole in the basement where he died and starved to death, and the neighbors reported the smell to the police. And those weren't the worst. I mean, you know, we saw kids covered with cigarette burns, victims of rape and torture, beatings, human trafficking. It's really hard work. And it took us years. I mean, Louise and I ran that program for 5 years. It lasted for about 30 years. It's really hard work to try to bring children back from severe abuse in childhood. My old friend Joseph Chilton Pierce, who wrote the book The Crack in the Cosmic Egg, it was an international bestseller back in the 70s, I wrote the foreword to it. He also wrote a book called The Magical Child about childhood development, talking about the importance of children feeling safe, secure, and loved in their early years, because it's the foundation for literally their entire lives. Researchers at Harvard noted in a paper published in Early Childhood Science and Policy, quote, in the first few years of life, more than 1 million new neural connections are formed every second. The basic architecture of the brain is constructed in this way, they write. Early experiences affect the quality of that architecture by establishing either a sturdy or a fragile foundation for the rest of life, right? And this is why it's so obscene that the psychopaths and monsters in the Trump administration, and they are monsters, are gleefully holding brown-skinned babies, toddlers, and young children in brutal, cold, fluorescent-lit all-night cages for months at a time. The Marshall Project documents much of this. They tell the story of little 2-year-old Caleth, his family went to their every 6-month check-in, you know, because they were here as refugees legally. They had paperwork and everything. ICE took them anyway and stuck them in Dili, in the detention center. The little boy stopped eating for 12 days, vomiting when his mother tried to feed him. His cheeks went hollow. His eyes sunk into their sockets. The staff said he was depressed. I mean, welcome to the work of the Christian so-called Republican hypocrites who say that they're committed to life and care about the children while they cover up the Trump Epstein files, and now they're building concentration camps for children. This week, they just voted to add another $70 billion to expand these violent, murderous, mass secret police and the for-profit mass detention system. I mean, which children, after all, would Jesus lock up, right? This is just so wrong. Courts put a 20-day limit on how long they could hold children. They're ignoring it, just routinely ignoring it. There's another story in there about two kids, a couple of parents with their child who fled Russia because they were opposed to the Ukraine war. But Trump, being friends with Putin, had them arrested and thrown into one of these centers where their child, who was 1 year old, they took away his formula and said, you know, he's got to eat regular food. His mom was like smuggling breakfast in her socks so that she could feed him. And Trump has already, by the way, the $70 billion expansion of these concentration camps is now going to add another 120,000 people capacity at the same time that Donald Trump has said, oh, we're not just going after black and brown people. Leftists are now officially domestic terrorists. So within the next year or two, I'm fully expecting that we're going to see leftists showing up in these camps. Not a single Democrat, by the way, voted for this. Not one. Mike Johnson, after they passed the bill, said it was Republicans and Republicans alone who did the responsible thing and funded these critically important agencies at this critical time. Steve Scalise, the guy who famously called himself David Duke without the baggage, referred to the whole thing as Republicans voted against it because they want open borders. Yeah, John Thune rolled over. There's a little girl named Amelia, 1 year old, spiked a fever inside Dilly. And every time her mom took her to the clinic, they gave her Tylenol and warned her not to complain. When the baby lost consciousness, her mother went back and said, how long are you going to let her die? Only after the child's oxygen fell to dangerous levels was she admitted to a hospital where she was for more than a week, diagnosed with COVID, an ear infection, pneumonia, bronchitis, and RSV all at once. Meanwhile, Republican Congressman Tony Gonzalez, this monster whose Texas district includes Dilley and is the single largest House recipient of their money through their PAC, said on Barry Weiss's Face the Nation on CBS that it's a nice facility. It's, quote, nicer than some elementary schools in San Antonio. The children are just having a horrible time. But hey, as monsters like Trump, Miller, Hegseth, and Vance will be the first to tell you, they have to save Western civilization by purging America of those people whose skin is darker than your average European. Even if it does mean destroying children's minds and lives forever. You can read all about it over at HartmanReport.com. I'll be right back.
0: This is the Tom Hartman Program.
1: 14 minutes past the hour. I'll be back with more of the news of the day and your calls and Louisa's song in just a moment.

0: You may know frontotemporal degeneration, or FTD, as the disease that recently forced Bruce Willis to retire from acting. 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

Tired of news that protects the powerful? 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

0: Donald Trump, Stephen Miller, J.D. Vance, and their friends. So Donald Trump this morning on his Nazi-infested social media site, which, by the way, is a for-profit operation where he makes official government pronouncements, which is a violation of the law every day. Anyhow, Donald Trump on his Nazi-infested failing social media site threatened to seize Karg Island. Karg Island is this little island off the coast of Iran where 90% of their oil comes from. It's surrounded by deep water ports. It's got this, you know, giant pipelines coming out to it from the mainland. All the oil comes out there. They fill the ships there. And, you know, from there, they go past the Strait of Hormuz and off to the world. And this is nuts, right? If you worked at the Pentagon and you had inside information that tonight we're going to bomb Iran and within the next few days we may take Karg Island, and you revealed that, putting our airmen, our Marines, our Navy personnel, our soldiers, our seamen at risk by warning the enemy what was coming, you would go to prison. But, you know, Grandpa Befuddle Pants here, apparently distracted by his diaper being too full, just blurted this stuff out. Not to mention the fact that it's going to be insane. I mean, if you take Karg Island like he says he's going to, or he says he's seriously considering in the next few days, it's going to take U.S. troops. And holding it is going to be nuts. I mean, this would be like, you know, like Russia trying to take Manhattan and then hang on to it. Oh, yes, we'll just, it's just an island off the coast of America. We'll take that. Yeah, good luck. Meanwhile, this new book by Maggie Haberman and Jonathan Swan, it's called Regime Change, Inside the Imperial Presidency of Donald Trump, is telling the story of how for several days the people around Trump, he wasn't there, he was not invited, but J.D. Vance and Susie Wiles and you know, the Pam Bondi and Kash Patel, a whole bunch of them, were just freaking out about these revelations that Trump had raped 15-year-olds, all this stuff that they were finding in the Epstein files, right? What are we going to do about this? How can, you know, how do we stop this? How, you know, what, how do we protect Donald Trump? Apparently, the book is just astonishing and shocking. You know, Vance said, oh, just release it all. Get it all out. You know, he's had worse. Remember the Access Hollywood tape where he bragged about grabbing women and you know, sexually assaulting them? And look at, he's been convicted of raping or adjudicated of raping E. Jean Carroll. I mean, just let it all out. And the rest of them are like, are you friggin' nuts? This is 13-year-olds. I don't know. I think this stuff is going to catch up with it. I think it is, frankly. We'll see. What say you? I'll pick up your calls on the other side of the break. It's Anything Goes Summer here. 27 minutes past the hour. It's the Tom Hartman Program, the True People's Media. Stay tuned. We'll be right back.
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0: Defending America from the billionaires' weapons of mass deception. 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

0: 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This product is not intended to diagnose, treat, cure, or prevent any disease. You don't have to be religious to believe in the golden rule. Treat others the way you want to be treated. Take care of each other. Protect each other's rights, and yours are protected. 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
1: Hey, Tom Harbin here. In my new book, Threshold, The Crisis of Western Culture, I'm looking at the deteriorating state of our planet, where the dynamics of environmental, economic, and population change are boiling over the limits within which society can function. I'll be busting the myths and ideologies of religious fundamentalism, capitalism run amok, male domination and hierarchy, and militarism that are draining our world of its natural and human resources and engendering the suffering of millions for the benefit of a few. Threshold examines cultures that have thrived from the mother city of Caral, Peru to modern Denmark, and targets 5 areas of policy, national, religious, economic, corporate, and environmental, for specific and immediate reform. Radical in scope and boldness, but simple in its common sense logic, my book Threshold illustrates the mistakes we have made as a culture, as a country, and as individuals, and provides the inspiration and motivation that you're looking for to build a better, more sustainable world for all. It's available in fine bookstores everywhere. Threshold.
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0: 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Check it out. Welcome back. 34 minutes past the hour. Picking up your calls here. What's on your mind today? Matthew in Madison, Wisconsin. Hey, Matthew. Thanks for listening to Civic Media. What's up?
1: Hey, Tom. Thanks again for what you do. I wanted to call about this Elon Musk Nazi, soon-to-be trillionaire. And I have a neighbor who has Tesla stock. And I tried to tell him who Elon Musk really is, and the fact that I used to believe in him as well when I lived in Texas and I saw the first Tesla dealership open and talked to electric vehicle owners. I wanted to believe that he was a good thing.
0: Me too.
1: Now he is currently actively inciting and beginning a race war in the UK.
0: In Ireland, specifically, yes.
1: Infested, yeah, he's openly calling for violence. He is clearly an enemy of anyone that's not white at this point. But he's also a megalomaniac fraudster. And I tried to tell this neighbor about this and the fact that I got rid of my Tesla stock a year and a half ago, as well as my Palantir stock. And this is what I mainly wanted to call about, is like, this is a moment for morals to win. And people have to be willing to lose some money if you care about the future. And I want to encourage people to dump every penny you can from these fascist oligarchs, the tech bros, so to speak, and Amazon.
0: Yeah, I get
1: it. Our money is a form of power, and we need to start using it. Yeah. What do you think there?
0: I don't disagree, Matthew. There are socially conscious funds out there that you can invest in if you don't want to be an active trader. You know, apparently you're buying individual stocks. I've never done that, but I get it. And, you know, interestingly, many of the socially conscious funds produce returns that are just as good as any other fund. You know, a couple of them don't do so well. A couple of them do spectacularly. So, you know, look around. But, yeah, there are options. And what Musk is doing right now, there was a refugee, an immigrant in Ireland. I believe it was it a Somali refugee? It was a black man. I think he might be from Somalia. Who stabbed a white, who stabbed a white Irishman, I believe to death. I might be wrong. And it produced riots. I mean, literally, they're burning down the homes of black people in Ireland right now. And Musk is on his Nazi-infested sewer. Right. And Musk is on his Nazi-infested sewer, basically going, yeah, go get him. I mean, you know, he's being careful not to specifically call for violence, but I would argue that he's raising the temperature so much that the effect is the same. So,
1: yeah, it's awful.
0: Yeah, it really is. Matthew, thanks for the call. Well said. Ziggy in Oneonta, New York. Hey, Ziggy, what's on your mind today?
2: Hi, Tom.
0: Hey.
2: I'm actually kind of following up here on Matthew because I wanted to call to people's attention a video, a YouTube video by UNFTR. And that's the economist Maxis on Midas Touch. And it's called SpaceX IPO, What They're Not Telling the Retail Investors. And the best I can explain it, you have to watch that particular YouTube. But they're breaking all the rules for IPOs to put this IPO out
0: there. They didn't break them.
2: There.
0: They suspended them or they changed them. But you're right.
2: Whatever you want to call it.
0: Yeah.
2: But it's actually going to be very dangerous for the economy and for the market. And it really is a wealth extraction, as I see it, similar to how Trump does his cryptocurrency, where any people get sucked into it are not going to get the money they need, but the people at the top are going to get what they want.
0: Yeah, Trump rolls out his crypto company. People buy $2.3 billion in shares in it. They lose their $2.3 billion, and Trump puts that money in his pocket. I mean, you know, it's a hyper-simplified, but that's basically what happened.

0: one. Number two, Musk continues to control 46% of the stock, and he's got options beyond that. Number three, right. I believe, and fact check me on this one, but I've read a couple articles about this, but sometimes stuff gets blurred in your brain. I believe that they changed the rules on how quickly the insiders can sell their stock and bail out. And yes. So then if that's the case, and I'm pretty sure it is, that means that this could just be a giant pump and dump operation, you know, where they drive the stock up like crazy. The insiders get out, which is what Trump did with his company. And then the retail investors who they're letting be, you know, three times more than normal, or maybe six times more than normal, as again, I don't recall the specific numbers, get screwed. You know, they get stuck holding the bag. And because it's on the NASDAQ, it's going to be part of the NASDAQ ETFs, the exchange traded funds, which a lot of people's 401ks are invested in. And so your 401k could take a hit on this thing, too.
1: You just explained that video to a T without ever watching it.
0: Okay.
1: And I wish I could have
0: well,
1: said it.
0: Well, I read the same articles in the Economist and Financial Times that it was probably based on. I mean, the stuff is not a secret, right? They're bragging about it.
1: So. Right. Yeah. So so I just wanted to bring that to everyone's attention. That's all.
0: Yeah. And they're going to try and roll it out at one point something trillion dollars, and it's going to make Elon Musk the world's first trillionaire. I want to get into that, in the second hour of the program. But really, do we really want trillionaires in this world? I mean, is there any justification for that? Anyhow, Ziggy, thank you very much. Well said.
1: All
0: appreciate
1: right.
0: the
1: Take
0: call.
1: Care.
0: Yeah,
1: Bye.
0: You too. Gabe in Placerville, California. Hey, Gabe, what's on your mind today?
2: Hey, Tom. How you doing? Thanks for having me on. Hey, you know, I just wanted to comment on a caller who called in yesterday. And he kind of went on some kind of anti-Semitic rant about Rothschilds and the Zionists controlling the government.
0: Yeah, I pushed back pretty aggressively.
2: Yeah, and I appreciate that very much. As a Jew, I really appreciate that because it's easy to write someone like that off as just some Yahoo, some anti-Semitic Yahoo who's calling in.
0: This is the growing foundation of the right-wing movement worldwide. Mm-hmm. Pardon my interrupting.
2: Yeah, you know, but unfortunately, and, you know, he's calling in on a local radio show, and unfortunately you see this sort of thing growing on both sides, but you know, the thing about it, it's inherently dangerous because, like I said, you can write the person off as just some crazy but he's, you know, ranting and raving, but
0: that's what they said about Hitler in 1932.
2: Right. Well, the thing about that is that those sort of conspiracy theories and beliefs about Jews are also shared by people who are really committed to committing violence against Jews.
0: Yep.
2: And, you know, and the more it becomes normalized, and the more it becomes mainstream, the more likely those things are to happen. And so, you know, I appreciate you pushing back on it. And you know, there's a big difference between criticizing Israel and the crimes they committed and the genocide, the influence that AIPAC has over politicians, you know, which is legitimate criticism, to just crazy anti-Semitic conspiracy beliefs about the Rothschilds or whoever.
0: Yeah.
2: And it's important to highlight the discrepancy.
0: Yeah, and to distinguish between the two.
2: Yeah, exactly.
0: You know,
2: exactly.
0: Netanyahu does not represent the world's Jews. He represents a small, relatively small, frankly a minority, because he's running a coalition government, hardcore right-wing group of people in Israel. And, I don't think the majority of American Jews, I don't know, I haven't done a survey and I haven't seen any recently, but I don't think the majority of American Jews support Netanyahu anymore, even though they support, like I support Israel. I used to spend a lot of time in Israel. I helped start what is one now the largest child caring facility in Israel. I've spent a lot of time there. And back when, you know, it was the home of kibbutzes and, you know, it was a progressive state, you know, back in the 70s and 80s and early 90s, it was a pretty amazing place. And Netanyahu has just done so much damage to the reputation of Israel. And by extension, he's handing all this ammunition to these anti-Semitic cranks. And it's very rare.

0: frankly, that I get anti-Semitism coming out of the left, although I know it exists. But on the right, I mean, you know, the stuff about the Rothschilds and George Soros is the other stand-in for the international Jew. When Louise and I were listening to right-wing talk radio on Sunday, driving home from the ham radio convention, you know, we heard several references to George Soros. And it's just thinly veiled anti-Semitism. I mean, it's just. So I totally get it, Gabe, and I appreciate your acknowledgement. I will continue to make those distinctions because they're important and they're real. They're real. Gabe, thank you so much for the call. I appreciate it.
1: Yeah, thank you, Tom.
0: Yeah, good talking. 45 minutes past the hour. I'll be back with more of your calls in just a minute. Stay tuned.
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0: Helping you win the water cooler wars. I'll be right back with your thoughts.

0: One of the most important and often misunderstood aspects of the American experiment is this. The founders created a secular constitution. 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
4: Hey, Tom Hartman here. In my new book, Threshold, The Crisis of Western Culture, I'm looking at the deteriorating state of our planet, where the dynamics of environmental, economic, and population change are boiling over the limits within which society can function. I'll be busting the myths and ideologies of religious fundamentalism, capitalism run amok, male domination and hierarchy, and militarism that are draining our world of its natural and human resources and engendering the suffering of millions for the benefit of a few. Threshold examines cultures that have thrived from the mother city of Corral, Peru to modern Denmark, and targets five areas of policy, national, religious, economic, corporate, and environmental, for specific and immediate reform. Radical in scope and boldness, but simple in its common sense logic, my book Threshold illustrates the mistakes we have made as a culture, as a country, and as individuals, and provides the inspiration and motivation that you're looking for to build a better, more sustainable world for all. It's available in fine bookstores everywhere. Threshold.

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1: 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Welcome back. Picking up your calls here. Paul in Redick, Florida. Hey, Paul, what's on your mind today?
2: It's Pat.
1: And, Pat, I'm sorry. You're right.
2: That's fine. Listen, I want to get through this as quickly as possible. A couple days ago, I read an article in the New Yorker by Heidi Blake called The Web of Abuse, and it was about the Tate brothers and the empire that they built on the sexual slavery of young women. And they had fled Britain because they were, you know, trying to hold them accountable. And when finally women brought charges against them in Romania, the charge was completely dropped due to pressure from the Trump administration.
1: Right.
2: And it's a very lengthy article, and toward the end of it, she talks about how these monsters are friends with Don Jr. and Barron Trump. Barron has spoken with the Tates over Zoom, and they have actually been giving this young man dating advice and helped. I mean, the article, if he had access to it, you have to have a strong stomach to read it. But one of the lawyers who attempted to defend the Tate brothers this last time was in Gracia. Trump appointed him as the White House liaison to the Department of Justice. I mean, it's just what I want to say is when Trump leaves office, he has to take his whole family with him because they're all just rotten to the core.
1: Oh, it's an entire family of grifters.
2: Yeah,
1: I mean, there's old video from
2: sadist.
1: Yeah, stuff that came out during the 2016 election of Ivanka back decades ago, lying to people to sell them condos, you know, at one of his properties in New York. I mean, it's the entire family are grifters. Jared's father went to prison for being a grifter.
2: Yeah, but it was reading the article, I wanted to put my body, my mind, and my soul in a vat of bleach.
1: Yeah, I get it.
2: And
1: I get it.
2: This is who Trump and also J.D. Vance, you know, Don Jr., they all to support.
1: No, this is rape culture on steroids.
2: Indescribable hatred of women.
1: Yeah, and this is now at the core of the GOP. And one of the big expressions of it is what the Republican Party, the official Republican Party, is doing right now in Texas, you know, supporting and running ads showing James Tallarico in a dress, which he has never worn, of course. I mean, it's an AI picture.
2: Right.
1: But it's like, you know, this hyper-masculinity or toxic masculinity or sick, I would call it a sick, morbidly sick masculinity. Bizarre form of pseudo-masculinity. I don't consider that masculinity, by the way. In my mind, masculinity is being a good father to your children. It's being a good provider for your family. It's being a good citizen of your country. It's being a good neighbor to your neighbors. You know, that's what being a man means to me. That's how my father raised me. And embracing everyone. I mean, when our next door neighbor, white couple, I grew up in a white neighborhood. The daughter, who was just a little younger than me, she married a black man, and her father would not go to her wedding. My father walked her down the aisle. I mean, that's how I was raised. And and that's what it means to be a man in the world, that, in my dad's world and in my world. And then you see the Tate brothers, you know, like, you know, literally teaching young men how to rape. And you got this whole rape academy thing going on online.
2: Yeah. No, it takes your breath away. They videotape Andrew Tate and his brother raping and choking women because that's how you get control of them. And that's all they did.
1: And they sell these videos for entertainment.
2: Well, they've
1: and education.
2: Become extremely wealthy doing it. But yeah. I want to, how much you want to bet when Trump has his UFC extravaganza at the White House, the Tate brothers are there.
1: Well, if it's not them, it's going to be that kind of man. Right. I mean, these are the kind of people who love watching people beat each other bloody and senseless. That's you know, another aspect of this bizarre idea of who men are supposed to be. It's not even, you know, I get the warrior man, you know, the guys who decide that, yes, I'll go to, you know, my dad volunteered for World War II. Yes, I will put my life on the line to defend my country. But that's a whole different thing from UFC, from, you know, beating each other bloody for sport. That's Caligula.
2: Yeah.
1: I mean, that's what we're looking at. Yep. You know, Caligula, yep. who you know, who also embraced rape culture in ancient Rome. So, Pat, very, very well said. Thank you so much for the call. Where again was the article?
2: It's in the New Yorker magazine. It's by Heidi Blake, and it's called Web of Abuse.
1: Thank you. Thank you. I will check it out. Pat, thank you very much. We're hitting the top of the hour here on the other side of the break. We're going to check in with our old buddy our old buddy Phil Itner in Ukraine, live in Ukraine, and find out what's going on there. Stick around.
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0: 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I'm Casey Hobbs.
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0: Here's what we're talking about this week. Let's talk about the ramifications of the tax bill on Medicare and Medicaid.
2: Well, I think, you know, we're seeing some things unfold right now in terms of Medicaid, and we can talk more about that as well. But I think some of the things that are coming in the relatively short future are big cuts to Medicare and big cuts to all of the social safety net in this country. A concern about Medicare is that the budget, the way it will have to be set to meet this ridiculous tax cut that really gives most of the benefit to the most wealthy in this country, would be to trigger automatic spending cuts for Medicare that could total as much as $25 billion. Now, Congress at the moment is saying they're not going to do that until after the midterms. Well, that shouldn't be reassuring to any of us that they think they're going to wait to take a slap at benefits for seniors and the disabled who are on Medicare until after they get themselves back in office again. That is pretty disingenuous of them.
0: Yes.
2: To set that kind of a timetable. So we all need to be very vigilant about saying Medicare needs to be not cut at all. In fact, there are other cuts that are of concern under Medicare, the limiting of how much physical therapy that patients are entitled to have, how many sessions they're entitled to have. This is ridiculous stuff. That should not be determined. Talk about the government getting involved in our health care. You know, the folks who argue for a market-based health care system seem to do so on the basis of you don't want the government doing your health care for you. And yet, if you're determining that a certain number of physical therapy will not be covered for seniors and the disabled, what if someone had a serious accident in early December and they're supposed to be continuing physical therapy? This is not okay.
1: And what about the individual mandate? So the tax law killed that. What's the impact of that going to be?
2: Well, the obvious impact of that is to drive premium costs up for everyone else, in part because there will be a certain number of people who say, hey, if I'm not required and I'm not penalized for not purchasing insurance, I'm not gonna. Usually the young and the healthy who feel like they don't need insurance,
1: right,
2: or that certain group of people who make a little too much to qualify for Medicaid, but don't make enough to afford the premium that's being offered to them, may opt to go without.
1: Thanks for listening. You can find more information about these topics at nursetalksite.com or nationalnursesunited.org.
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3: While the production of my lowdown commentaries is high-tech, I confess that I'm antiquated. I still write each piece in longhand, applying my ballpoint to paper. This has caused bewildered glances from some who see me scribbling away in local coffee shops and bars. Recently, one fellow sidled up and whispered, "Watch out! If they see you doing this, they'll haul you off to the Smithsonian." But we handwriters might not be as obsolete as the key tappers assume. A fast-spreading grassroots movement is calling for schools to re-emphasize the value of writing and printing by hand instead of being wholly dependent on machines. Already, 24 states, as varied as Mississippi and California, now require public schools to teach cursive writing in 3rd through 5th grades. This squares with new understanding of how brains absorb information. While keyboards are faster, the slower, more tactile act of handwriting creates longer-lasting comprehension of letters and better retention of the thoughts they convey. Neuroscientists find that rote keystrokes on a computer require little mental engagement, while physically drawing out words and ideas takes coordination of multiple areas of the brain to focus memory, eyes, and fingers on creating a written product. Just writing this piece conjured up a fond remembrance of my early childhood, sitting on the floor of our home learning to draw the ABCs, both print and cursive, on those line practice pads. It was both an artistic exercise and the development of a foundational tool for a life of learning. This is Jim Hightower saying, yes, computer literacy is an indispensable element of today's childhood curriculum, but so is the richer development of human thinking through putting pen to paper. So let's do both. Howdy-ho, folks, and thanks for tuning in to my Hightower Radio Commentaries. And guess what? There's even more Hightower waiting for you online. 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
1: Hey, welcome into the second hour of the program. On the line with us, our friend Phil Itner, the veteran war correspondent, host of the On the Edge podcast. He lives in, based out of Kyiv, Ukraine. Philip Itner, I-T-T-N-E-R, Philip with one L. Philip Itner on YouTube, Itner Philip on social media. And Phil, welcome back to the program. It looks to me like Ukraine is really on a tear here. They've been blowing up stuff inside Russia. How are things going from your point of view?
2: Well, it does. You're right. It does look like the momentum is with the Ukrainians currently. You mentioned attacking deep within Russia. They are using their own domestically created cruise missiles to reach, you know, over 1,000 kilometers away from Ukrainian territory. So they're bringing the war deep into Russia's oil infrastructure and obviously bringing the war to the Russian population itself. In addition to that, they're escalating in what's called their mid-range assault. They've got these drones that are now able to reach to Russia's supply lines, so off the front lines and deep into their supply lines, which cuts off ammunition and gas and all the rest of it, food, water, all the rest of it that the forces on the front line for the Russians desperately need. And because the Ukrainians are now able to hit that mid-range level effectively with a lot more production of drones that are targeted for that sort of strata of the line. And in addition to that, they've cut off apparently the supply route, the land bridge that connects mainland Russia to the Crimean Peninsula. They have what they call as aerial overwatch. So they have drones that are able to act as a forward observer for artillery in particular, but they also use drones that have warheads on them, and they are controlling the traffic of supplies coming to Crimea. The Crimean Peninsula is not self-sustaining. In particular, they don't have fresh water. They used to rely on the Ukrainian reservoir at Kakhovka, but the Russians blew up that dam and emptied that reservoir because they were trying to flood a major strategically important city called Kherson on the Black Sea coast. And so now Crimea doesn't have fresh water because the land bridge is cut off. They're not getting gasoline. They're not getting artillery or weaponry. And that's important for, in particular, Ukrainian places like Odessa or even here in Kyiv. We get shot at from Crimea from time to time as well. So it's a launch pad for the Russians, and they're being denied that because the Ukrainians have now got, as I say, this aerial overwatch on that thoroughfare that leads to the peninsula. And then finally, the other thing that we're seeing, finally, there are other things as well, but primarily the last thing I want to mention is that they have cut off another supply route to the Crimean Peninsula because they have cut off the transit point across what's called the Kinburn Spit. And it's Russian-occupied Ukraine south of a town called Mykolaiv, and there's a little bridge, and it goes over this very thin stretch of water that lies between Russian-occupied Ukraine and a little sharp peninsula that pokes out into the water. And there's only a few hundred yards between the occupied Ukrainian territory and this part of the Crimean Peninsula that'll allow them to supply, you know, all those needed things to Crimea. And so much of this war is about Crimea. So on the Ukrainian side of things, it does look like they have the momentum. Absolutely. And they are starting to develop more and more their domestic capabilities. We are hearing that they are starting to test fire a replacement for the Patriot battery system to protect their cities.
1: Trump is denying them.
2: Exactly, because we are no longer reliable in giving them Patriot missiles, right, or for that matter, Patriot battle, because Trump is sucking up to Putin. That's right. So they are increasingly becoming self-reliant on their military needs, the Ukrainians are. Now, I don't want to paint too rosy a picture, because on the other side of things, there are advances being made by Russian forces towards what's called the Ukrainian fortress city areas, which is a string of industrialized, larger urban centers that are kind of a bulwark against some open land that would, if the Russians are able to breach that line of fortress cities, it's believed that they will have kind of flat land. And it's true, the land is different on the other side of those cities. It's flatter, it's more accessible, you can move armor through it quicker, and there's the argument is that there's very little defense once you get past those fortress cities to ultimately actually threatening Kiev itself. I, having been out there, disagree with that. I've seen the Ukrainians putting up defenses in anticipation of maybe some sort of breakthrough through those fortress cities. But before they even get that breakthrough, they, and we've talked about this in the past, Tom, what happens is that in the geography of that area leading up to those fortress cities, in the Donbass, it is a series of rolling hills and open plains with a very low gradient of rise to a headline, and then another rise to a head. So it's Pickett's charge over and over and over again. And yes, there are hillocks, there are rolling hillocks that are out in Donbass that makes maneuver different. There are some forests out there. So it is a very long stretch to say that just because they're threatening one of these kind of minor fortress cities, a place called Konstantinivka, that means that there's some sort of imminent Russian breakthrough that's going to happen. Again, I've been to these places. I've seen the defenses. That even if they do get a breakthrough at one of the smaller locations, they can't leave those cities in the rear. So even if they do break through, and also finally, I just want to say, they fight for cities that are built for 20,000 people. They fight for them for 6 months at a time, or even longer. Places like Chasiv Yar, Bakhmut. I was getting Bakhmut and Bucha mixed up, but you know, even Bakhmut, these are small little urban towns. They're 20,000 people. The cities I'm talking about, which are part of the fortress line, are built for hundreds of thousands of people. And that means that they can be turned into kill zones. And it's Stalingrad all over again, the rubble and the industrialization. You could turn a foundry or a coal refining plant or a sorting plant, turn that into a fortress just like that in no time. And I've seen it with my own two eyes. I do not think that the Russians are going to make any kind of major advance in their offensive in the spring and summer, whereas it does really look like on the other side of the equation, the Ukrainians really are getting some momentum and are taking the fight to the Russians.
1: Now, you and I have discussed, we're talking with Phil Itner, you and I have discussed in the past, in fact, on more than one occasion, the cornered rat theory, you know, of Vladimir Putin. I mean, how dangerous Putin may become if he thinks he's losing, because literally his life is at risk. I mean, you know, the Russians don't deal well with leaders who lose wars. Last week, if my recollection serves me right, one of the Kremlin spokespeople, and I'm sure you know who this is, I don't recall, I don't think it was Medvedev, said that we will use nuclear weapons if necessary. This is a direct threat to use nuclear weapons if things get bad for Russia. And I'm wondering how seriously you take that and how that's being taken, in Kyiv.
2: Yeah, I think that was a deputy speaker of the Duma, which is the Russian parliament. Right. Look, the Russians like to pull out and wave their nuclear arsenal saber, especially when they get humiliated on the battlefield. I do not think that they would use a nuclear weapon, certainly not internally within Ukraine, absolutely not within Europe. Article 5 gets instituted even without America. The day after they explode a nuclear weapon, they're done. And I think they know it. And so China, of course, doesn't want them to do it either. And they're reliant on China. And the last thing I'll say about a nuclear weapon, I mean, there are two options for the use of a nuke. Either you use a tactical nuke to attack Ukrainian dug-in positions, which is a waste, and cost and reward ratio is very bad for them, because using a nuke, you can't unring that bell. So maybe you take out a division or two of Ukrainian forces that are deeply entrenched, but then the entire world is going to turn against you. So that doesn't make sense tactically. The other alternative is to hit one of Ukraine's major cities, and you know, they won't hit Odessa. I do not think they'll hit Odessa, because they need Odessa. They need that port. They need to occupy it. And likewise, they can't use a nuke on Kiev, because if Vladimir Putin uses a nuke on Kiev, he will not be remembered as the man who won the war against a breakaway colony from Imperial Russia. He will be known as the man who destroyed the birthplace of the identity of what it is to be Russian. Kiev is where the identity of Russian, you know, ethnicity and identity and religion and culture began. This is Kievan Rus. This is where some of the most important saints in the Russian Orthodox religion are buried here. It would be like a Muslim country nuking Mecca or Medina, or if there was another Israeli state, that they would nuke the Wailing Wall, or an Italian country nuking the Vatican. He can't destroy Kiev. He can do mass damage to it, absolutely. And we are constantly worried about a stepping up of missile attacks, maybe carpet bombing kind of things, where he's destroying entire neighborhoods. But he can't destroy Kiev itself. He certainly can't destroy some of the most important historical places. He needs to capture it, not destroy it.
1: There you go. The great Phil Itner. Check out his podcast, On the Edge, veteran war correspondent based out of Kyiv, Ukraine. Philip Itner, two T's on YouTube. Itner Philip on social media. Phil, always great talking with you. Thank you so much. Stay safe,
2: my friend. Good talking to you, Tom.
1: Thank you.
2: Thank you.
1: 18 minutes past that.
0: This is the Tom Hartman Program.
1: I will be back with more of the news of the day and your calls in just a moment.

0: 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Hey friends, Tom Hartman here to tell you about my brand new book. It's called The Tom Hartman Reader. Tom Hartman Reader is unlike any of my other books. It's a collection of my best and most revealing writings that I think you need to know. Tom Hartman Reader covers everything from my fierce commitment to Jeffersonian democracy to my steadfast opposition to the corporatization of America. Also, it more clearly identifies the root cause of so many of our social and environmental ills. The Tom Hartman Reader will give you essential information and explore solutions to questions like, how do we keep our schools from treating children like assembly line products? Why is it that attention deficit disorder is not an affliction? Or what cloudy Germany can teach us about solar energy? And much, much more. Not only will you gain vital substance on a wide range of topics in the book, but the Tom Hartman Reader will inspire you to action. 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Inspiration, insight, and action. 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

0: 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Is Donald Trump trying to censor the entire internet? I mean, this is pretty astonishing. The White House and Congress are working on a deal to clamp down on what U.S. citizens say online. This is from futurism.org, an article by Joe Wilkins. He says, according to new reporting by Axios, the Trump administration is negotiating with key senators in an effort to shoehorn a massive legislation package that would limit states' ability to regulate AI, which the AI people are pouring money into Republicans and some Democrats for right now, and Trump. You know, they're spiffing Trump like crazy, in exchange for placing broad federal limits on digital speech. This is, you know, the problem with Section 250 of the Telecommunications Act is that it says that companies like Facebook and Twitter and whatnot, that they're not responsible for the content on their site. If I say something that is, you know, if I go on Facebook and say, you know, hey, I got a half a kilo of heroin. Anybody got some money? Or I'm looking to buy, you know, a woman, you know, or something that's clearly illegal. Facebook has no responsibility for that. Now, on the other hand, if I publish the same thing in a help wanted ad in my local newspaper, the local newspaper could get shut down. So, or at least prosecuted for facilitating the crime. So Section 250 gives us immunity. They don't want to do away with the immunity, which would be the easy way to do it. Just have the companies themselves police themselves. Instead, they want to come after us and say, no, whatever you say, we're going to hold you responsible for criminally in some cases. And we're going to decide what you can and cannot say. And in exchange for that, we will take all this money from the AI industry and we'll forbid individual states, California's talking about this right now, from regulating AI itself. And, you know, it's one of those skeezy deals that seem to come out of Washington, D.C. as a result of Clarence Thomas and four other, in, you know, on the take, corrupt Republicans on the Supreme Court saying, oh, it's just fine to bribe judges. It's just fine to bribe members of Congress. It's just fine to bribe senators. It's just fine to bribe the president. It's free speech, don't you know? Keep an eye on this. It's going to get wild. There's going to be a lot of controversy around this as it goes forward. It's 27 minutes past the hour. I'll be picking up your calls right after the break. Stay with us.
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3: 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They were so bright and colorful, just darting all over the place like birds in the sky. 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It completely changed the way I look at the ocean.
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0: 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Welcome back. 35 minutes past the hour. So what's on your mind today? Nicholas in San Cristobal, Mexico. Hey, Nicholas, what's up?
1: I have a story for you that I think you will find interesting.
0: Okay.
1: It is about my family, but it is, at the end, if I race through this, and I'm going to have to really race through this.
0: We have a few minutes here. That's okay.
1: Oh, well, I can do it certainly within a few minutes, I'm pretty sure. I will hurry. This is an important story that actually changed the world. And this is really about the power of one, is the message I want to relay here. That's the most important. If you think you can't do something because you're only one person, you're wrong. Look at Donald Trump. Look at all he's done. He's just one person. One person can accomplish a tremendous amount. My Aunt Anne was in the Yale New Haven Hospital in a coma where she'd been for about, I think, 2-3 months. This was in the late 30s, I believe. And they'd tried everything, and they were keeping her alive, but nothing was working. They had, you know, just done everything they could think to do and everything that was available. They had tried on her. Nothing was working. The director of the hospital called my father in. He was an assistant director of the hospital. He later became director of the hospital. Called him in, and he said, Dudley, I have the unfortunate task of telling you that your sister-in-law is dying. Her vital signs have simply begun to collapse, and we have no idea. Nothing's working. She is going to be dead within 48 to 72 hours. And you're going to have to tell your brother, my Uncle Augie, that this is what's happening, and brace himself for this. Get ready as best he can. Help his children understand what is going to be happening, et cetera, et cetera. My father talked to his brother, and his brother pleaded and begged and said, surely there's something that hasn't been tried. My father said, no. Nothing. Everything has been tried that's ever been tried on a human being, anywhere. He said, there's nothing. Everything is experimental. Things are hugely dangerous before they're tested on people. Lab animals die. People, you know, they have allergies to drugs. It kills them outright. Augie said, Dudley, go for it. I don't care. She's going to be dead anyway. Let's go for anything we can. My father said, there's one man I know in New Jersey with his director of a laboratory there. He knew him. And he said, I'm going to call him. So I got him on the phone. And I'm going as fast as I can here. He got him on the phone. And the guy said, well, you, no, we're not going to be liable for, you know, using your sister-in-law as a guinea pig. No. And my father said, we're going to send you a letter. We're going to have it driven down to you right now. A student of mine has got a car available. We're going to send you a letter of non-liability, one that he had already signed for the hospital. His brother had signed. My uncle, husband of the woman who's dying. And the guy said, all right, but, you know, okay, all right. And so they drove the letter down. He took it and he gave some samples, returned it, lickety-split, to New Haven, to the hospital. They dosed my aunt as best they could determine according to her body weight and size. She was a slight woman, tall but slender. And they did their best to figure out. My father did this. He was a statistician and epidemiologist by training. So he did his best to figure out how much the dose could be. There were two doses, I think 12 hours apart, possibly. And something like 36 hours later, she was sitting up in bed, fully alert, out of the coma, and asking for food. She was starving.
0: Wow.
1: It was absolute miracle occurred, a miracle. Now, you may have already guessed what the drug was.
0: I have not.
1: It was penicillin, Tom.
0: Oh, my God.
1: It had never been tried on a human being anywhere in the world. My father took it upon himself to make her the guinea pig and make nobody liable.
0: That's right. World War II was the time when we made the transition from sulfa drugs to penicillin. I mean, in a big way.
1: That's right.
0: You know?
1: That's right. It was the Army immediately picked up on this and made my father in charge. Not in charge entirely, but he helped greatly in getting this stuff produced initially in this lab in New Jersey, and then they spread it countrywide. Wow. And everybody was making penicillin. And in the European theater, where soldiers, of course, had been dying of really very simple infections,

0: out there, get active, stay busy, be loud, be certain, be persuasive, make things happen. Things don't happen by themselves.
1: Well said, Nicholas. Thank you so much for Thank you so much. Great talking with you. Thank you, Nicholas.
0: I wish us all well.
1: Amen. Thank you. Andy in Vancouver, Washington. Hey, Andy, what's on your mind today? Oh, Andy, I'm sorry. Your phone has the stuttering disease. I'm going to put you on hold, and Jeremy, who's filling in today for Mateo, will call you right back on a different line, and we'll get you on the air right away, I promise. Andy is on line four, Jeremy. I see Jeremy's talking to somebody on line two, so, Andy, it may take him a second to get to you. Jim in Vancouver, British Columbia this time instead of Vancouver, Washington. Hey, Jim, what's up? Jim, watching us on Substack in Vancouver, British Columbia. Hello, Jim.
2: Yeah. Oh.
1: Yeah,
2: are you talking to me?
1: I am. You're on the air.
2: I thought I left a message earlier. As a Canadian, you know, there's many of us are really upset what's going on in the United States. We hope we can survive the destruction down there. But the one thing that bothers me, and I follow all the Trump nonsense and all his lies and election denying, nobody in the news that I can see has challenged him on the 2024 election. If all the other elections were fraudulent, why wouldn't that one also be fraudulent? Unless it was, and that's how he won. Anyway,
1: well,
2: any comments?
1: He was asked about that once. This was, well over a year ago, shortly after the election. And somebody asked him a variation on that question, and his response was, we won by such an overwhelming margin that it wasn't possible for them to steal it.
2: Another great lie.
1: Yeah, exactly. Exactly. I mean, you know, the guy didn't even win a majority in 2016. Neither did George Bush in 2000. Neither one of them ever should have become president. But I'm curious, Jim, how are Canadians in general? I mean, you know, you live there. I assume you're a Canadian citizen. I know that, you know, Mark Carney has been kind of at war with Trump, and he's building bridges with Europe in ways that had not been done before, and talking about, you know, buying weaponry from Sweden instead of, the U.S. defense industry, et cetera. What's the general take in Canada? How's the news dealing with this? How are your neighbors talking about this? What's the sense there?
2: Oh, we're very pleased and proud of him trying to trade deals elsewhere from the United States. And he hopefully is showing up Trump that he doesn't need Trump, even though Trump says he doesn't need Canada.
1: Right, right. So there's a general... Now, I understand there's also, I think it's in Alberta, there's a secession movement. It's a right-wing secession movement. How's that working out?
2: We're embarrassed by that.
1: Is it marginal or is it major? I remember back, 30, 40 years ago when there was a secession movement in
2: Quebec.
1: In Quebec, and that kind of faded away.
2: Yeah, we don't think that the Alberta one will happen, although apparently there's some Americans that are helping behind the scenes, but it just doesn't make any sense at all. Because they would be swamped by Trump or similar administrations, and it would separate Canada from the province of British Columbia, where I live, and the rest of Canada. We're not taking it that seriously.
1: Yeah, well, that's reassuring, Jim. It's great to hear a voice from Canada. Thank you so much for calling.
2: Okay,
1: I appreciate it. Good talking to you. Just about 45 minutes past the hour. Picking up your calls here. I'll be back with more of your calls in just one moment. It's the Tom Hartmann Program, the place where despair is not an option. Stick around.
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0: You may know frontotemporal degeneration, or FTD, as the disease that recently forced Bruce Willis to retire from acting. 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

0: Hey, thanks so much for sharing our program and for reaching out to our stations and sponsors and letting them know that you're listening. It really means a lot to us.
1: We need a hard reset, you know, on who we allow to lead us. This is not about communism or socialism or capitalism. 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You can get a clear-eyed analysis that will help you educate others with stories, history, and facts that you can easily digest and then explain expertly in the book Bullies, Parasites, and Slaves by George Koch, K-O-C-H. He exposes it all with stories, history, and facts that you can easily digest and then explain expertly. And he's lived an amazing life. This is a remarkable book. Get Bullies, Parasites, and Slaves by George Koch. It could change your life. 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Welcome back. 51 minutes past the hour. Picking up your calls. Andy in Vancouver. Let's try it again. Andy, what's up?
2: Okay. Hey, Tom. Can you hear me now?
1: Oh, yeah. It's working now.
2: All right. Cool. So I was calling about the SpaceX IPO thing. So they've now changed the rules for the SpaceX IPO. They're doing it for OpenAI and for Anthropic.
1: That's right.
2: Those two are next. And it's all because they've put over $1 trillion in the bubble for AI, but it's not feasible to work because it's too expensive and they don't have the infrastructure in place for it to work properly. Yeah. So the only way to get their investment money out is through passive income. So that's why they've changed the rules, which is a giant red flag.
1: Passive income, meaning selling their stock?
2: Passive income, meaning retirement.
1: I don't understand.
2: Being able to sell it to retirement programs.
1: Oh, yeah, that's why I said selling their stock. With SpaceX, you know, typically only 5 or 10%, maybe you know which percentage it is, I forget, it's one or the other. A small percentage of the initial public offering is available to the public. They want to expand that to 30 or 33 or 35%.
2: Correct.
1: And that's because they want to bring in the Rubes, they want to bring in the 401ks, right. For exactly what you're talking about, because they don't have a business model yet that works.
2: Correct. And my father sold all of this programming before he retired. Mm-hmm. And he says that none of it is at a feasible point where it's currently right now. It's just all marketing.
1: Yeah. Yeah, I agree.
2: They can't actually operate it. And they're so over leveraged that just they keep passing through accrual-based accounting, they keep passing money around to still look profitable, even though none of them are making a profit.
1: Oh, look at what's going on with OpenAI and Musk's Grok. I mean, you know, Musk rolled out this AI that he trained to be a Nazi, and nobody wants to use it. It pops up on X, but, you know, and I guess it's now live in Tesla cars. But basically, nobody's using it. So Musk has got all this physical infrastructure for AI that he's not using, so he's renting it to OpenAI. So OpenAI is giving Musk money, and that money is showing up as profit on Musk's balance sheets when, it's just rental income. I mean, seriously?
2: Right. Absolutely. Yeah. But the thing is the SpaceX has has three different sections in it, and only one section is profitable, and that's the satellite internet.
1: That's correct. That's correct, which is also, heavily
2: it's just
1: subsidized.
2: A giant, as you were saying, I think you said it while I was on hold, it's not necessarily a pump and dump scheme per se, but
1: it's working like
2: people
1: one.
2: If people are not careful and don't pay attention, you could really easily lose any money or at least half the money that you've saved towards retirement because it's big enough that it will take, I think, isn't it like twice the size of the dot-com bubble right now?
1: Yeah, it is, or in that neighborhood. So, and this could take the NASDAQ down. And, so it's a time to be very, very careful, shall we say.
2: Well, I was telling your caller that, you know, I'm currently looking at taking the penalty hit and then transferring it to an IRA
1: Taking the penalty here. What do you mean?
2: Early withdrawal
1: from a 401k
2: retirement programs.
1: Well, you don't have to. You don't have to do early withdrawal. You can move your money around in a 401k without withdrawing it.
2: If you transfer to an IRA, though, you have to pay taxes, don't you?
1: You know, I don't know. I believe so. I think if you pull anything out of a 401k, but a 401k can be invested in anything. So if you've got it invested in the NASDAQ right now and you want to move it over to the Dow or you want to move it to the FTSE or something like that, there's no penalty for doing that.
2: I want to move it from a fund where people can go buy stocks without talking to me.
1: I get it. All right. Good luck, Andy.
2: Yes, sir. Have a groovy day.
1: Thank you. You too. I wish you the best. Bobby in La Puente, California. Hey, Bobby, what's on your mind today?
3: Hey, adios and choco, Tom.
1: Thank you.
3: They learn another language, so I'm learning my own language. Spanish, I don't like. Anyway.
1: So which language is that, Bobby?
3: Spanish.
1: Uh-huh.
3: Spanish.
1: Okay, there you
3: colonialism.
1: Go.
3: I'm learning. Yes, you know, learning
1: very cool.
3: About my culture. Anyway, thank you for sharing about you and Louise taking care of those children abused. So how did that affect you, Tom, witnessing children being abused like you and Louise did?
1: Well, I'd never seen anything like that in my life. It was shocking at first, but it was an enormous amount of work. So, you know, you just get kind of sucked up in. You know, Louise was running the program by and large. We had a guy with a social work degree who is also, you know, who is the official program director. And I was the executive director, which meant I raised the money. So I went out and raised money and negotiated and all that kind of stuff, you know, got the land, built the houses.
3: I was doing the business part of it. Honestly, you're in my prayers for that because I'm a byproduct of abuse, physical, emotional, psychological.
1: I know.
3: You know, over the years, I lost brothers. My father had to forgive him.
1: Yeah.
3: Honestly, where were you in the 50s?
1: Yeah.
3: You know what I'm saying?
1: Yeah.
3: So that's part of my damage. I do have brain damage because I turned to substance abuse. My brother started drinking at 10 years old.
1: Oh, my.
3: He was Freddy. It was horrible, Tom.
1: Yeah.
3: It ruined our family. So anyway, bless you. Keep doing the work.
1: Thank you, Bobby.
3: The rest of the staff, I love you guys. And
1: thank you. And give our best to Vivian, too. Thank you very much, Bobby. Good to hear from you. I'll be right back with you on the other side of the break. Are you okay with $1 trillion for one man? Let's talk about it.
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5: 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It was shaped by Enlightenment ideals, reason, liberty, and freedom of conscience, the belief that power comes from we the people, not a divinely appointed ruler. And while these ideals have not yet been fully perfected, they created something powerful, a framework that has expanded rights and freedoms over time. Now, those freedoms and your rights are under attack. 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
0: Here's what we're talking about this week. Let's talk about the ramifications of the tax bill on Medicare and Medicaid.
2: Well, I think, you know, we're seeing some things unfold right now in terms of Medicaid, and we can talk more about that as well. But I think some of the things that are coming in the relatively short future are big cuts to Medicare and big cuts to all of the social safety net in this country. A concern about Medicare is that the budget, the way it will have to be set to meet this ridiculous tax cut that really gives most of the benefit to the most wealthy in this country, would be to trigger automatic spending cuts for Medicare that could total as much as $25 billion. Now, Congress at the moment is saying they're not going to do that until after the midterms. Well, that shouldn't be reassuring to any of us that they think they're going to wait to take a slap at benefits for seniors and the disabled who are on Medicare until after they get themselves back in office again. That is pretty disingenuous of them.
0: Yes.
2: To set that kind of a timetable. So we all need to be very vigilant about saying Medicare needs to be not cut at all. In fact, there are other cuts that are of concern under Medicare, the limiting of how much physical therapy that patients are entitled to have, how many sessions they're entitled to have. This is ridiculous stuff. That should not be determined. Talk about the government getting involved in our health care. You know, the folks who argue for a market-based health care system seem to do so on the basis of you don't want the government doing your health care for you. And yet, if you're determining that a certain number of physical therapy will not be covered for seniors and the disabled, what if someone had a serious accident in early December and they're supposed to be continuing physical therapy? This is not okay.
1: And what about the individual mandate? So the tax law killed that. What's the impact of that going to be?
2: Well, the obvious impact of that is to drive premium costs up for everyone else, in part because there will be a certain number of people who say, hey, if I'm not required and I'm not penalized for not purchasing insurance, I'm not gonna. Usually the young and the healthy who feel like they don't need insurance, or that certain group of people who make a little too much to qualify for Medicaid, but don't make enough to afford the premium that's being offered to them may opt to go without.
1: 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You can find more information about these topics at nursetalksite.com or nationalnursesunited.org.
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3: Years ago, when I announced that I was leaving my job as editor of the Texas Observer to run for political office, I had to admit that going into politics is the only downward career move one can take from journalism. But being both a journalist and a politician does hone one's ability to detect the smell of BS. And we Americans are presently getting a noxious blast of that stench from our warmongering Department of Defense. The vast trillion-dollar Pentagon is the ultimate Big Brother bureaucracy, literally empowered to compel thousands of Americans to die in foolish military misadventures cooked up by political partisans and profiteering corporate contractors. That's why it's so alarming that Trump's Project 2025 autocrats are now rushing to slam an iron door of censorship on reporters trying to inform us commoners about the militaristic schemes and corporate fraud that comes from inside this government fortress. In the name of defending freedom, Trump's palace guards are banning media outlets that displease His Royal Highness. Also, Pretty Boy Pete, Trump's made-for-TV Pentagon honcho, has even decreed that reporters must be tightly monitored by military escorts while doing interviews, reviewing documents, and otherwise exercising the essential constitutional rights of our nation's free press. The good news is that rather than kowtowing to the autocrats, dozens of media organizations have told Pete to stuff it, choosing to do old-school outsider digging into this insider war machine. This is Jim Hightower saying, meanwhile, the Project 2025 authoritarians hail their clampdown on free press rights by touting their, quote, fresh relationship with what they call their new Pentagon press corps. Right, it's their partisan press corps, not ours. Howdy-ho, folks, and thanks for tuning in to my Hightower Radio Commentaries. And guess what? There's even more Hightower waiting for you online. 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
1: Welcome to the third hour of our program. So Elon Musk, is SpaceX is going to go public on Friday. The world's richest man, who is responsible for killing the world's poorest children by dismantling the U.S. Agency for International Development. This was Bill Gates' famous quote. He said, it's a bad look to see the world's richest man killing the world's poorest children. It's exactly what's going on. Thousands of children have already died. We've got an Ebola epidemic going on, in large part out of control, in large part, according to the scientists on the ground, because Elon Musk did this. This brutal man is fixed to become not just the world's richest man, which he already is, but now the world's first trillionaire. And we can't afford to tax the rich in America? I don't get it. It's a new pinnacle of oligarchy and a dark day for democracy, as one of the leading humanitarian groups said. $1.75 trillion valuation for his company. This is what Nabil Ahmed, the senior director for economic justice at Oxfam America, said. He said, quote, Musk will be a government-backed trillionaire. Keep in mind, much of Musk's money comes. You know, Tesla was failing back in the day, and Barack Obama bailed it out. Without that, Musk would be broke, or at least he'd just have the money left over from PayPal. So our government made Musk richer, and now he's got SpaceX, which is, you know, multi-billion-dollar, $100 billion contracts with the federal government, and Starlink, which has contracts with the federal government. And, yeah, I mean, just he's the world's biggest welfare queen. Anyhow, back to this quote from Oxfam America. Musk will be a government-backed trillionaire whose fortune was fueled by an era of regressive public policy choices, decisions rigged by a tiny few to fuel their fortunes and overwhelmingly supported by political leaders. And I would add, bought and paid for political leaders, because five corrupt Republicans on the U.S. Supreme Court said Citizens United is just fine with us. Just, you know, it's okay if you buy politicians. It's okay if you buy judges. Clarence Thomas has been on the take for years. So has John Roberts' wife. That's just fine. He added, the new Gilded Age won't end itself. He said, this is a trillion-dollar alarm bell that should wake governments up to the need to take action. Never has it been more important or more urgent to curb the accumulation of extreme wealth, overhauling the economic policies that have created not just trillionaires, but billionaires, and the obscene inequality we see today. Senator Elizabeth Warren of Massachusetts said, quote, raised, quote, extreme concern about the possibility that the IPO could flop. I was speaking with a caller just, you know, 20 minutes ago about this on this program, the fact that, you know, in many ways, this kind of looks to me, now, I'm not a stock analyst, I'm not a professional in this field, so, you know, take this for what it's worth. This is just my opinion. But this sure looks to me like it's running in a way that has at least some parallels to your classic pump and dumps. A pump and dump, for example, Donald Trump attacks Iran and the price of oil collapses. Donald Trump buys a bunch of oil stock and then says, oh, we're going to end the war tomorrow, and the price of oil explodes. He sells the oil stock, attacks Iran again, price of oil collapses. He buys the oil stock again. It's called pump and dump. And it's illegal, but Donald Trump is immune from all laws, according to five corrupt Republicans on the U.S. Supreme Court. Now, six corrupt Republicans. So this, and they've changed the rules for IPOs, specifically for SpaceX, in ways that are putting, you know, our 401ks, if your 401k has, you know, any money in the NASDAQ, which is the stock exchange where this thing is going public, if it has any money in the NASDAQ in it, you know, it could be risky, shall we say. On the other hand, hey, maybe if you buy into this thing, maybe you'll make a fortune. I mean, people who were early investors in Tesla made out like bandits. So I would not underestimate the ability of a trillionaire to, you know, play the system in a way that makes him a $2 trillionaire or a $3 trillionaire. Who knows? But this is what Elizabeth Warren said. She said she had extreme concern about the possibility that the IPO could flop. Major stock index providers, she observed, are, quote, rewriting their rules to fast-track SpaceX's entry into their indexes and into the investment funds that power millions of Americans' retirement savings. The net result could be disastrous. She said this could become a scenario where retirees and families' investment accounts take a hit if SpaceX's valuation falters, with little recourse for any corporate misconduct, while the wealthiest man on earth becomes even wealthier due to a lack of oversight. I echo her sentiments. I am concerned. I have no easy answers for this other than, you know, I would love to see some congressional hearings about this. Do we need legislation? And isn't it time to tax billionaires? I mean, you know, Tesla pays no taxes. Elon Musk pays very little in income taxes. Wild stuff. Meanwhile, as Donald Trump just took $1 billion of our money and gave it to a French company that was in the process of building a series of wind farms off the East Coast that would power hundreds of thousands, maybe millions of homes, he gave them $1 billion to dismantle the work they had already done in order to help the fossil fuel industry, which has given him hundreds of billions of dollars to get elected. I mean, without the fossil fuel industry, he might not be in the White House right now, and he knows it. So he's dismantling, you know, Joe Biden, you know, what, five, six, some mind-boggling amount of, you know, billions of dollars for green energy projects. We were going to have, you know, charging stations, all 100,000 charging stations, all across, high-speed charging stations across the country. When Louise and I went to Seaside over the weekend for the ham radio convention last Saturday or Friday afternoon, we drove over there. We had to recharge our car, and we stopped at an Electrify America charging station. In 14 minutes, I fully charged my car. I mean, you know, I walked into the Walmart and used the bathroom and picked up a coffee from the Starbucks there and brought it out to the car, and it was done. And we were going to have these all over the country. But Trump said, no, you can't have that. We've got to give money to the fossil fuel industry, don't you know? Well, interestingly, the so-called free market disagrees with Donald Trump. He's also giving, he also took $700 million of our dollars and is giving that to keep coal-fired power plants running that are failing right now, that are losing money. Coal has now become the single most expensive way to generate electricity in America. And that, you know, that doesn't even account for the cost of dealing with the coal ash, which is contaminated with arsenic and chromium and beryllium and you know, toxic metals, heavy metals, and uranium. You know, it's even radioactive. And what do? You know, they dump it in the rivers or they put it in these ponds where it contaminates groundwater. So he's taking $700 million to keep these coal-fired power plants open. Meanwhile, in May, right, last month, for the first time in American history, solar power supplied more of the nation's electricity than coal, 12.8%. Coal supplied 12.2%. Solar is now the third largest source of electricity in the United States, behind natural gas and nuclear. So we're moving in the right direction. I mean, globally, solar is like exploding, right? I mean, you know, China is building out more solar every month than we do every year. Renewables have become the largest global energy source. By the end of this decade, by 2030, solar power worldwide will provide 45% of the world's electricity. Now, with Trump's policies, of course, that ain't happening here. But we're the laggards. We're the, you know, only 5% of our cars now are electric cars. In Europe, it's you know, about a third of them. In Norway, it's all of them. I mean, by, you know, starting next year, you can't buy an internal combustion engine in Norway. And many other countries as well. And China, you know, China is just ripping up the pavement. I mean, you know, metaphorically, they're doing so well with electric cars. BYD and some of the other electric car manufacturers, and they're making really high-quality products. But Trump just announced a plan to hand $700 million in subsidies to the coal industry that has given millions of dollars to him. A White House spokeswoman, this is crazy, Taylor Rogers is her name, she said, "The president has reversed the left's devastating policies, saved the American coal industry, prevented the retirement of more than 17 gigawatts of power, and saved lives during heightened demand periods." Horse manure. I mean, you know, solar has been the top source for new power in the United States for 5 years in a row. Solar and battery storage are practically the only energy sources being built in the first quarter. They make up 91% of all new generating capacity in America. And yet Trump is still canceling wind and solar projects. He terminated $7 billion in funding that was appropriated during the Biden administration for affordable solar projects across the United States. And who pays for it? Who pays for the most expensive form of electricity out there, you know, coal? You and me, or the second most expensive form, oil, or the third most expensive form, nuclear? You and me. It's crazy. Utilities all across the country are jacking prices up because they can, right? Because they've got monopolies, and more than half of them are run on a for-profit basis. Fewer than half of the power companies in America are run as co-ops or nonprofits. We frankly, I think we should pass a federal law that says that all electricity generation has to be run on a nonprofit basis. You know, they have a nonprofit power company in Vancouver on the other side of the Columbia River from us, and we've got a for-profit one here in Portland, and we're paying almost twice as much for our electricity as they do in Vancouver. Because we've got to show a profit for the shareholders, you know. Amazing.
0: This is the Tom Hartman Program.
1: So what say you? I'll pick up your calls on the other side of the break. It's Anything Goes Summer, 18 minutes past the break.

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0: 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It's called The Tom Hartman Reader. 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
2: What's one of your favorite memories?
3: Let's see. 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I remember thinking they were waving at us as they moved with the ocean. 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It completely changed the way I look at the ocean.
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0: 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Like a badge pinned to his chest. Welcome back. 24 minutes past the hour. So what's on your mind today? Nora in Minneapolis. Hey, Nora, what's up?
4: Oh, hi, Tom. Thanks for taking my call.
0: My pleasure.
4: I had a few news headlines from Minnesota and a big question.
0: Mm-hmm.
4: So what should I go first?
0: Your choice.
4: Okay. So the guy that killed our Speaker of the House, Vance. Whoops, I was looking at the list. His name is Vance Belter, not J.D. Mm-hmm. Vance. Different Vance.
0: Mm-hmm.
4: Vance Belter. He has now been released. The Department of Justice released the possibility of death penalty, so he immediately the next day dropped his not guilty plea, and now he's pleading guilty.
0: Mm.
4: And I'm very relieved, because who would want to go through that ugly? We didn't want to have to go through the ugly trial. Everyone knows what he did. So.
0: Yeah, there's no doubt.
4: But, because they said it would be harder to get a Minnesota jury if the death penalty was in play, because we don't have death penalty here, so we're kind of not used to it, you know.
0: Yeah.
4: Anyway, and also you heard, I heard you mention about what J.D. Vance and the Department of Justice is trying to do to our governor and our attorney general, Walz and Ellison, trying to investigate them for fraud, putting up with fraud. Oh, my God. Well, they came up with a study synopsis of the losses from the ICE raids, and they came up with that it's now $700 million that we lost. Individuals, and not the government, but individual businesses and people and, you know, what do you call it, employment, everything else. So $700 million is what we lost from that. And
0: wow.
4: When Vance Belter did first appear, I just wanted to mention this side information. When he first appeared in court, mm-hmm. the first thing the judge asked him is, how do you pronounce your name? Because it has an O in it. O is silent, so it's just Belter.
0: Mm-hmm.
4: So that's his name.
0: Okay.
4: But my big question for you, because I like to hear, always watch this Timothy Snyder. You know who he is, right? He's
0: mm-hmm.
4: a professor in Toronto.
0: Yeah. Fascism expert.
4: Fascism, yeah, I was going to say. Well, he's now, his latest thing, oh, my God, I already knew this or thought this, but he's putting out a warning that the 50% rise in the military budget is to go bribe. It's for a bribe, and then meanwhile getting rid of all that wouldn't go along with them, and so that when they go send them to take down the enemy within, that they will feel indebted to comply.
0: Yeah, I agree, Nora. I think they're coming after us next. I really do. Nora, thank you for the call. We'll be right back. 27 minutes past the hour.

0: You don't have to be religious to believe in the golden rule. Treat others the way you want to be treated. Take care of each other. 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And yours are protected. 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
2: 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Hey friends, Tom Hartmann here to tell you about my brand new book. It's called The Tom Hartmann Reader. Tom Hartmann Reader is unlike any of my other books. It's a collection of my best and most revealing writings that I think you need to know. Tom Hartmann Reader covers everything from my fierce commitment to Jeffersonian democracy to my steadfast opposition to the corporatization of America. Also, it more clearly identifies the root cause of so many of our social and environmental ills. The Tom Hartmann Reader will give you essential information and explore solutions to questions like, how do we keep our schools from treating children like assembly line products? 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

0: 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I'm rarely, if ever, more impressed by the actual product than what was shown in the audio, in the ads. But that is 100% the case with my new Muddy Mat. 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I'm talking a dripping wet Aussie and an Aussie doodle. And the paws come off dry. Watch the video. You'll swear it's edited. 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Welcome back, 35 minutes past the hour. Picking up your calls here, Mario in San Diego. Hey, Mario, what's up?
1: Oh, Tom Harmon, how you doing? I've been a fan since 2005 when I became a stay-home dad.
0: Well, thank you.
1: And, my wife constantly gets sick of me talking to you. But this is more an observation. Well, my teachers were blessed that we had great benefits, and I became a stay-at-home dad. I raised my kids all the way to their 14 and 15, and I started working, and I took class to be a caregiver. Well, I got hurt, my back, and luckily my wife and we had great insurance. And my insurance ran out, and what I've been doing is observing my friends, observing my neighbors, and it got to the point where I have to give plasma. Just to make ends meet. Everything's so expensive down here. Luckily I was a chef before that.
0: Sorry to hear that.
1: When I walked into the plasma center, I saw a plethora of in the military, mm-hmm. Navy. And I thought maybe it was something that they had to do, And when I started talking to guys, young and, they did it because they can't afford it. They got to pay their car insurance, children, and you have to find different means.
0: Oh, and some amazing percentage of people in the military right now are on food stamps.
1: Yes. And it kind of broke my heart. So now I've been kind of walking, just observing people. And I have a lot of family in L.A. And L.A. has a different kind of vibe. They think they're still rich. They think they can still go to clubs and all that. Mm. And I know my family and friends, I know they ain't making that much money. But it's that kind of L.A. mask you have to wear.
0: Yeah.
1: And I don't want to say that I'm getting depressed. But I'm observing more, and it's kind of killing me. Killing me, but in the sense, it's just, Trump came in, and there's some syndrome of Trump that it's depressing. And people still avoid it. They don't recognize it. They think he's the best. It makes me upset, but you can't argue with them. And sometimes it puts me in a headspace where I sit there alone, not alone, but just thinking, and I've got to break that. I know I got to break that. And I just want to see your view at where are we going, And especially Trump, bombing right now, what's going on? I mean, are we heading to a World War III? Are we heading to a financial state where, I don't know, Tom, what do you see what I'm talking about?
0: I can't predict the future, Mario. I do think that we are on the verge of a new progressive era. We've gone through this three times now in the United States since the American Revolution, including the era of the American Revolution. It happened in the 1770s, and we rebooted the country in a very progressive way. It happened in the 1860s. We rebooted the country in a progressive way. It happened in the 1930s. We rebooted. Each time there was a financial crash followed by a war, followed by a progressive renewal. And I really expect that we're on the verge of that right now. That's kind of the good news. The bad news is that where we're at right now is the tail end of a 45-year experiment that Ronald Reagan initiated in 1981 with something called neoliberalism, which is basically break the back of the middle class, break the back of the unions, destroy the social safety net, and replace government welfare programs with private philanthropy and help the billionaires get richer and richer and richer on the theory that that money will somehow trickle down to the average person. And it's all a lie. It's never been successfully tried anywhere in the world, but the Republicans succeeded in selling us on this lie, and they've maintained it up to this point. But I think increasingly Americans are waking up. So the solution to this is pretty straightforward. It's to do what we did in 1933, to do what we did in the 1870s, to do what we did in the 1780s, which is to say we're going to build a social safety net. You know, George Washington signed the first piece of legislation that created a poorhouse in Washington, D.C., the first welfare program, right? We need to go back and say we are going to create a floor under which people will not fall, number one, through government programs. Number two, we need to say every person who works a full-time job should be able to buy a house, buy a car, take a vacation, and put their kids through school. In other words, you need to raise the minimum wage and have, you know, and completely legalize unionization. Stop, just put out of business the union-busting industry and you know, allow unions into these companies like Amazon and Elon Musk's company, Tesla, that refuse to allow unionization. We need to do that. And we need to have... we need to have free education in the United States, high-quality public schools, and free college like every other developed country in the world has. And we need to have a national health care system that costs very, very little or is free like, again, every other developed country in the world has.

0: Yes, I think so. I really do. I think we've been in it ever since 2016, and I think the emergence of Bernie as a major force was the proof of it.
1: Not with Bernie.
0: And the fact that Trump got elected campaigning as an outsider is also proof that we are in the fourth turning. Yes.
1: Yes. Tom Harmon, you introduced me to Bernie and my wife. We got a chance to see him. And thank you so much for all you do.
0: Yeah, he's a good man. Mario, thanks for the call and great question. Thank you so much. Patrick in Albuquerque, New Mexico. Hey, Patrick, what's on your mind today? Oh, Patrick, your phone has that stuttering disease from this crappy phone company we've got. We're going to get a new one in July. But I got to put you on hold here for a minute. Patrick is on line 8. Jeremy is answering phones today. If you can pick him up and call him right back, we'll take care of it. Stan in Los Angeles. Hey, Stan, what's up?
2: What's up is Sean just answered, changed my whole delivery here, when she said we need to regain the world's trust by starting over and getting Trump into prison, stopping his unconstitutional murderous ways. And the people that I am speaking for is this stun group that you heard of a year ago. And their two statements at the very beginning were national unity and making sure that free speech, radio, communications, whatever, are solvent.
0: Yeah, I get all that, Stan, and you call in and you promote this group, and I'm just, you know, this program is not here to promote any other private group, so thank you very much for the call. Raymond in Arcata, California. Hey, Raymond, what's up?
3: Hello, Tom and the audience. I was calling because I wanted to talk about Israel and Iran, you know, this whole situation, and also to comment on that caller earlier who was talking about Iran having nuclear weapons and bringing balance to the Middle East, because that makes so much sense. But
0: yeah.
3: Concerning Israel and Iran, I think there's some questions that just aren't being asked in this whole conversation. Sometimes they are a little bit, but they're not really at the forefront. And in my opinion, these are really important. Like, first of all, what is Israel's goal? Okay. Is it to take over the entire Middle East, or is it just to have a safe haven for Jews to live? Okay. That's a basic question I think everyone should be asking. We can't ignore the resentment and the anger that was caused by the NAPCA or however you pronounce it, and all the other things that Israel has done to show that it's a colonizing power. And also, this is going to sound horrible, but I'm just thinking about, all right, October 7th, 2023, terrorist attack. Hamas is always throwing it at terrorists.
0: Right.
3: But who's defining what is a terrorist? Is not Israel a colonizing nation occupying land that was seized and 700,000 or a million people expelled?
0: I don't want to go back to 1946, Raymond, but I will agree with you that Israel's policy with regard to Gaza and the West Bank is largely terrorist. On the other hand, what Hamas did was also pure terrorism. I've been in Israel when suicide bombers have blown up buses. I mean, that's terrorism. And this is one of the problems. If somebody called earlier and said, what would you do if you were president with regard to Iran? I would say you've got to stop funding Hezbollah and Hamas. Although I acknowledge that the largest funder of Hamas was not Iran. It was Netanyahu. He gave Hamas over $1 billion because he wanted to try to split them from the PLO. I get all that. But
3: why do these organizations exist? Why does Hezbollah and Hamas exist in the first place? You know that. I mean, I think
0: this is Iran's soft power, arguably hard power. Actually, I would say, this is the way that they've been trying to have influence in the region. But I think it's an inappropriate thing to do. Not that we haven't done the same thing. You know, sponsor proxies around the world. Raymond, I got to run, but thank you for the call. 45 minutes past the hour.
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0: Even if Netanyahu had a hand in it, which I'm skeptical about, I don't think that we can ever discount what happened.

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3: Hey, Tom Hartmann here. In my new book, Threshold, The Crisis of Western Culture, I'm looking at the deteriorating state of our planet, where the dynamics of environmental, economic, and population change are boiling over the limits within which society can function. I'll be busting the myths and ideologies of religious fundamentalism, capitalism run amok, male domination and hierarchy, and militarism that are draining our world of its natural and human resources and engendering the suffering of millions for the benefit of a few. Threshold examines cultures that have thrived from the mother city of Corral, Peru to modern Denmark, and targets 5 areas of policy, national, religious, economic, corporate, and environmental, for specific and immediate reform. Radical in scope and boldness, but simple in its common sense logic, my book Threshold illustrates the mistakes we have made as a culture, as a country, and as individuals, and provides the inspiration and motivation that you're looking for to build a better, more sustainable world for all. It's available in fine bookstores everywhere. Threshold.

0: 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Seriously. 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Quince.com/Tom. 51 minutes past the hour. Picking up your calls here. Tim in Pittsburgh, Pennsylvania. Hey, Tim, what's up?
1: Hi, Tom. Hey, a couple of comments pursuant to what you said in the last 45 minutes. I don't like Elon, but he has three things in his win column, solar, battery storage, and EVs.
0: I agree.
1: Given that...
0: Although he bought he bought that business from a couple of the guys who actually invented it. But yeah, he's been a good businessman in that regard.
1: Granted. But he terrified, you know, Bob Less wouldn't have moved to create the Volt if he hadn't created Tesla.
0: Yeah, I agree.
1: You know, which ironically... bridging over into DC fast charging. Mm-hmm. If you go to the Network Architect channel on YouTube or Out of Spec, Walt Schulze, a guy from North Carolina, does regular updates on the build out.
0: Mm-hmm.
1: They're building out charging like crazy. There's 87,000 stalls.
0: Tesla
1: in the United States and Canada.
0: Yeah, yeah, and they're also making them available to non-Tesla vehicles as well. I got an adapter for my Ionic 5.
1: Right, they're the leaders. Unfortunately, I was to see somebody.
0: No, I get it. I tip my hat to Elon Musk. I used to be a big fan of Elon Musk before he revealed his politics.
1: Yeah, the NEVI program was restored by a judge months ago, but you know the private guys like Iona and ChargePoint and Ready are leading the charge.
0: Mm-hmm.
1: So charge up, man.
0: And electrify America. Yeah. Tim, thank you. Mm-hmm. Thanks
1: What we're missing, real quick,
0: What
1: we're missing is a national conversation on climate. I appreciate you keeping it in the public eye.
0: Yeah,
1: but
0: I agree with you.
1: Politicos like the Democrats are backing up. This climate hushing thing has got to stop.
0: Yeah, I know. They think it's boring to people and people don't care. And you know, sea level rise, who cares? That's going to be, you know, my grandchildren are going to.
1: Yeah,
0: I think they're making
1: a
0: mistake.
1: The lead on that.
0: Yeah, I'm with you.
1: Yeah.
0: Tim, thank you.
1: All right, Tom.
0: Well
1: thank
0: said.
1: You for what you do.
0: Sure enough, back at you. Wayne in Charleston, West Virginia. Hey, Wayne, what's on your mind today?
2: Oh, nothing, Tom. Not a lot anyway, but I wanted to comment when you made the, you read the statement about Muskrat. On his percentages, it was 10%. The total that he wanted to get rid of was probably about, I think the article was 33%.
0: That's my recollection.
2: He wants that 10% to go into the investment firm so that they'll automatically pick up what he doesn't sell.
0: Right.
2: But the part he's selling is not really worth anything, nor the... even if it was 30%, it's not worth anything.
0: Well, he's throwing a bunch of stuff in there to make it look like a big... I mean, he threw X into there, right? And Grok.
2: Right. He put X. He put all of them in there.
0: Yeah.
2: It's
0: a pig in a poke.
2: And he's... Yeah, he's trying... What he's doing is trying to screw yokels.
0: Mm-hmm.
2: People that stupid rubes.
0: Yep.
2: He's
0: just like
2: joke.
0: Trump does.
2: And the other thing with him, Tom, is... he's getting federal money from us. We're paying to run his companies. This needs to be shut off.
0: Mm-hmm.
2: I also believe these billionaires need to be taxed at 100%. They don't need any kind of tax breaks. They've made theirs, and they're taking ours.
0: Yeah,
2: so,
0: I think if you can't live on $1 billion, that you have a mental illness. Frankly, I think if you can't live on $100 million, but, you know, I get it that, you know, people want to cut it off higher than that.
2: But,
0: yeah.
2: they got more money than all of us, and they're taking the what we get, the pittance money, compared to what they get. That's wrong.
0: Period. It is. The top 1% in America has 38% of America's wealth, and the bottom 50% of America has 3% of America's wealth. That's wrong. You're right. Wayne, thank you. Patrick in Albuquerque, New Mexico. Hey, Patrick, what's up?
3: Yeah, hello. I wanted to agree with the person who said that Israel should not be the only Middle East country with nuclear weapons. They're the most aggressive country over there by far. And all the money going to defend a country that's continuing to commit genocide in Gaza as we speak. I think part of this war on Iran, I think, is to distract from that inhumanity.
0: And from the Epstein files, of course.
3: Everything. It's an assault every day on our senses. All the money, all the billions, trillions that we spend on Israel's behalf, on that theocratic country, they are what we claim to oppose, the Jewish state of Israel. Mm-hmm. I mean, it's just absurd our policy.
0: I mean,
3: there are
0: Muslim states as well. I don't have a problem with the Jewish state. I do have a problem with the way that they're trying to control our politics here. Patrick, thank you for the call. And thank you for being with us today. Gary, I'm sorry I didn't get to you. My bad. We'll pick you up tomorrow. Thanks so much for being with us today. We'll be back with you tomorrow. Same time, same place. In the meantime, don't forget, democracy is not a spectator sport. It requires all of us. That includes you. So get out there, get active, tag, you're it. Have a great afternoon. Be good to yourself and the folks around you. Stay safe. Eat your veggies, get your exercise, go walk a mile today, and I'll catch up with you tomorrow.
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0: One of the most important and often misunderstood aspects of the American experiment is this. 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
0: Here's what we're talking about this week. Let's talk about the ramifications of the tax bill on Medicare and Medicaid.
2: Well, I think, you know, we're seeing some things unfold right now in terms of Medicaid, and we can talk more about that as well. But I think some of the things that are coming in the relatively short future are big cuts to Medicare and big cuts to all of the social safety net in this country. A concern about Medicare is that the budget, the way it will have to be set to meet this ridiculous tax cut that really gives most of the benefit to the most wealthy in this country, would be to trigger automatic spending cuts for Medicare that could total as much as $25 billion. Now, Congress at the moment is saying they're not going to do that until after the midterms. Well, that shouldn't be reassuring to any of us that they think they're going to wait to take a slap at benefits for seniors and the disabled who are on Medicare until after they get themselves back in office again. That is pretty disingenuous of them.
0: Yes.
2: To set that kind of a timetable. So we all need to be very vigilant about saying Medicare needs to be not cut at all. In fact, there are other cuts that are of concern under Medicare, the limiting of how much physical therapy that patients are entitled to have, how many sessions they're entitled to have. This is ridiculous stuff. That should not be determined. Talk about the government getting involved in our health care. You know, the folks who argue for a market-based health care system seem to do so on the basis of you don't want the government doing your health care for you. And yet, if you're determining that a certain number of physical therapy will not be covered for seniors and the disabled, what if someone had a serious accident in early December and they're supposed to be continuing physical therapy? This is not okay.
1: And what about the individual mandate? So the tax law killed that. What's the impact of that going to be?
2: Well, the obvious impact of that is to drive premium costs up for everyone else, in part because there will be a certain number of people who say, hey, if I'm not required and I'm not penalized for not purchasing insurance, I'm not gonna. Usually the young and the healthy who feel like they don't need insurance, or that certain group of people who make a little too much to qualify for Medicaid, but don't make enough to afford the premium that's being offered to them, may opt to go without.
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3: While the production of my lowdown commentaries is high-tech, I confess that I'm antiquated. I still write each piece in longhand, applying my ballpoint to paper. This has caused bewildered glances from some who see me scribbling away in local coffee shops and bars. Recently, one fellow sidled up and whispered, "Watch out! If they see you doing this, they'll haul you off to the Smithsonian." But we handwriters might not be as obsolete as the key tappers assume. A fast-spreading grassroots movement is calling for schools to re-emphasize the value of writing and printing by hand instead of being wholly dependent on machines. Already, 24 states, as varied as Mississippi and California, now require public schools to teach cursive writing in 3rd through 5th grades. This squares with new understanding of how brains absorb information. While keyboards are faster, the slower, more tactile act of handwriting creates longer-lasting comprehension of letters and better retention of the thoughts they convey. Neuroscientists find that rote keystrokes on a computer require little mental engagement, while physically drawing out words and ideas takes coordination of multiple areas of the brain to focus memory, eyes, and fingers on creating a written product. Just writing this piece conjured up a fond remembrance of my early childhood, sitting on the floor of our home learning to draw the ABCs, both print and cursive, on those line practice pads. It was both an artistic exercise and the development of a foundational tool for a life of learning. This is Jim Hightower saying, yes, computer literacy is an indispensable element of today's childhood curriculum, but so is the richer development of human thinking through putting pen to paper. So let's do both. Hidey-ho, folks, and thanks for tuning in to my Hightower Radio Commentaries. And guess what? There's even more Hightower waiting for you online. 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
1: Okay, top of the Thursday to you. We have a lot to talk about today. We sent out a note, you know, people who subscribe to Tom.tv, it's our free newsletter that in the morning, Louise sends out a thing that lists everything that's going to be on the show today. And then in the afternoon, Sue sends out a thing that's got a hot link for literally everything that I mentioned so that you can find the actual stories and, you know, we back up everything we say. Anyhow, in this morning's newsletter, we mentioned that today Mark Pocan would be with us. We got a call from him a little while ago. He was up until the wee hours of the morning working on some legislation, and he's going to be here tomorrow instead of today. So just FYI, sorry about that. So a lot to talk about today. History will call them monsters, the politicians who cage children and call it patriotism. Also, is America going to seize Iran's Karg Island? That would mean troops on the ground. We'll get into that in the first hour. Also, how Epstein made the entire cabinet nutso in the first hour. In our second hour, our one guest for the day, Phil Itner, is going to drop by live from Kyiv, Ukraine, with an update of what's going on there. And also, is Trump about to censor the entire internet? In the third hour, are you okay with $1 trillion for one man, especially when he got most of it from the federal government, or much of it? And geeky science, Sunshine just beat King Cole. Don't tell Donald Trump. So we've got a lot to talk about today. My op-ed over at HartmanReport.com is titled, History Will Call Them Monsters, the Politicians Who Cage Children and Call It Patriotism. And I start out the story by telling you that, you know, back when Louise and I were in our late 20s, this was 1978, we started a community for abused kids up in New Hampshire. And it was a residential treatment facility. We had a professional staff, social workers, child care workers, psychologists, the whole bit. And we saw some pretty rough cases. I mean, Louise's first intake was a girl who was the daughter of her sister by her father, and he had started working on her, too, when she was 10. Second was a little boy who had come into the attention of the foster care system or the child care system because his parents had tied his brother to a pole in the basement where he died and starved to death, and the neighbors reported the smell to the police. And those weren't the worst. I mean, you know, we saw kids covered with cigarette burns, victims of rape and torture, beatings, human trafficking. It's really hard work. And it took us years. I mean, Louise and I ran that program for 5 years. It lasted for about 30 years. It's really hard work to try to bring children back from severe abuse in childhood. My old friend Joseph Chilton Pierce, who wrote the book The Crack in the Cosmic Egg, it was an international bestseller back in the 70s. I wrote the foreword to it. He also wrote a book called The Magical Child about childhood development, talking about the importance of children feeling safe, secure, and loved in their early years because it's the foundation for literally their entire lives. Researchers at Harvard noted in a paper published in Early Childhood Science and Policy, quote, in the first few years of life, more than 1 million new neural connections are formed every second. The basic architecture of the brain is constructed in this way, they write. Early experiences affect the quality of that architecture by establishing either a sturdy or a fragile foundation for the rest of life, right? And this is why it's so obscene that the psychopaths and monsters in the Trump administration, and they are monsters, are gleefully holding brown-skinned babies, toddlers, and young children in brutal, cold, fluorescent-lit all-night cages for months at a time. The Marshall Project documents much of this. They tell the story of little 2-year-old Caleth, his family went to their every 6-month check-in, you know, because they were here as refugees legally. They had paperwork and everything. ICE took them anyway and stuck them in Dili, in the detention center. The little boy stopped eating for 12 days, vomiting when his mother tried to feed him. His cheeks went hollow. His eyes sunk into their sockets. The staff said he was depressed. I mean, welcome to the work of the Christian so-called Republican hypocrites who say that they're committed to life and care about the children while they cover up the Trump Epstein files, and now they're building concentration camps for children. This week, they just voted to add another $70 billion to expand these violent, murderous, mass secret police and the for-profit mass detention system. I mean, which children, after all, would Jesus lock up, right? This is just so wrong. Courts put a 20-day limit on how long they could hold children. They're ignoring it, just routinely ignoring it. There's another story in there about two kids, a couple of parents with their child who fled Russia because they were opposed to the Ukraine war. But Trump, being friends with Putin, had them arrested and thrown into one of these centers where their child, who was 1 year old, they took away his formula and said, you know, he's got to eat regular food. His mom was like smuggling breakfast in her socks so that she could feed him. And Trump has already, by the way, the $70 billion expansion of these concentration camps is now going to add another 120,000 people capacity at the same time that Donald Trump has said, oh, we're not just going after black and brown people. Leftists are now officially domestic terrorists. So within the next year or two, I'm fully expecting that we're going to see leftist showing up in these camps. Not a single Democrat, by the way, voted for this. Not one. Mike Johnson, after they passed the bill, said it was Republicans and Republicans alone who did the responsible thing and funded these critically important agencies at this critical time. Steve Scalise, you know, the guy who famously called himself David Duke without the baggage, referred to the whole thing as Republicans voted against it because they want open borders. Yeah, John Thune rolled over. There's a little girl named Amelia, 1 year old, spiked a fever inside Dilly. And every time her mom took her to the clinic, they gave her Tylenol and warned her not to complain. When the baby lost consciousness, her mother went back and said, how long are you going to let her die? Only after the child's oxygen fell to dangerous levels was she admitted to a hospital where she was for more than a week, diagnosed with COVID, an ear infection, pneumonia, bronchitis, and RSV all at once. Meanwhile, Republican Congressman Tony Gonzalez, this monster whose Texas district includes Dilley and is the single largest House recipient of their money through their PAC, said on Barry Weiss's Face the Nation on CBS that it's a nice facility. It's, quote, nicer than some elementary schools in San Antonio. The children are just having a horrible time. But hey, as monsters like Trump, Miller, Hegseth, and Vance will be the first to tell you, they have to save Western civilization by purging America of those people whose skin is darker than your average European. Even if it does mean destroying children's minds and lives forever. You can read all about it over at HartmanReport.com. I'll be right back.
0: This is the Tom Hartman Program.
1: 14 minutes past the hour. I'll be back with more of the news of the day and your calls and Louisa's song in just a moment.

0: You may know frontotemporal degeneration, or FTD, as the disease that recently forced Bruce Willis to retire from acting. 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

Tired of news that protects the powerful? 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

0: Donald Trump, Stephen Miller, J.D. Vance, and their friends. So Donald Trump this morning on his Nazi-infested social media site, which, by the way, is a for-profit operation where he makes official government pronouncements, which is a violation of the law every day. Anyhow, Donald Trump on his Nazi-infested failing social media site threatened to seize Karg Island. Karg Island is this little island off the coast of Iran where 90% of their oil comes from. It's surrounded by deep water ports. It's got this, you know, giant pipelines coming out to it from the mainland. All the oil comes out there. They fill the ships there. And, you know, from there, they go past the Strait of Hormuz and off to the world. And this is nuts, right? If you worked at the Pentagon and you had inside information that tonight we're going to bomb Iran and within the next few days we may take Karg Island, and you revealed that, putting our airmen, our Marines, our Navy personnel, our soldiers, our seamen at risk by warning the enemy what was coming, you would go to prison. But, you know, Grandpa Befuddle Pants here, apparently distracted by his diaper being too full, just blurted this stuff out. Not to mention the fact that it's going to be insane. I mean, if you take Karg Island like he says he's going to, or he says he's seriously considering in the next few days, it's going to take U.S. troops. And holding it is going to be nuts. I mean, this would be like, you know, like Russia trying to take Manhattan and then hang on to it. Oh, yes, we'll just, it's just an island off the coast of America. We'll take that. Yeah, good luck. Meanwhile, this new book by Maggie Haberman and Jonathan Swan, it's called Regime Change, Inside the Imperial Presidency of Donald Trump, is telling the story of how for several days the people around Trump, he wasn't there, he was not invited, but J.D. Vance and Susie Wiles and Pam Bondi and Kash Patel, the whole bunch of them, were just freaking out about these revelations that Trump had raped 15-year-olds, all this stuff that they were finding in the Epstein files, right? What are we going to do about this? How do we stop this? How do we protect Donald Trump? Apparently, the book is just astonishing and shocking. Vance said, oh, just release it all. Get it all. He's had worse. Remember the Access Hollywood tape where he bragged about grabbing women and sexually assaulting them? And look at, he's been convicted of adjudicated of raping E. Jean Carroll. I mean, just let it all out. And the rest of them are like, are you friggin' nuts? This is 13-year-olds. I don't know. I think this stuff is going to catch up with it. I think it is, frankly. We'll see. What say you? I'll pick up your calls on the other side of the break. It's Anything Goes Summer here. 27 minutes past the hour. It's the Tom Hartman Program, the True People's Media. Stay tuned. We'll be right back.
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0: Defending America from the billionaires' weapons of mass deception. 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

0: 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This product is not intended to diagnose, treat, cure, or prevent any disease. You don't have to be religious to believe in the golden rule. Treat others the way you want to be treated. Take care of each other. Protect each other's rights, and yours are protected. Meet each other's needs, the ones we all have in common, and your needs are met. Mutual care, because nothing else has ever worked. Certainly not the exploitation of some for the benefit of others. 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
1: Hey, Tom Harbin here. In my new book, Threshold, The Crisis of Western Culture, I'm looking at the deteriorating state of our planet, where the dynamics of environmental, economic, and population change are boiling over the limits within which society can function. I'll be busting the myths and ideologies of religious fundamentalism, capitalism run amok, male domination and hierarchy, and militarism that are draining our world of its natural and human resources and engendering the suffering of millions for the benefit of a few. Threshold examines cultures that have thrived from the mother city of Corral, Peru to modern Denmark, and targets 5 areas of policy, national, religious, economic, corporate, and environmental, for specific and immediate reform. Radical in scope and boldness, but simple in its common sense logic, my book Threshold illustrates the mistakes we have made as a culture, as a country, and as individuals, and provides the inspiration and motivation that you're looking for to build a better, more sustainable world for all. It's available in fine bookstores everywhere. Threshold.
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0: 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Check it out. Welcome back. 34 minutes past the hour. Picking up your calls here. What's on your mind today? Matthew in Madison, Wisconsin. Hey, Matthew, thanks for listening to Civic Media. What's up?
1: Hey, Tom. Thanks again for what you do. I wanted to call about this Elon Musk Nazi, soon-to-be trillionaire. And I have a neighbor who has Tesla stock. And I tried to tell him who Elon Musk really is. And the fact that I used to believe in him as well when I lived in Texas and I saw the first Tesla dealership open and talked to electric vehicle owners, I wanted to believe that he was a good thing.
0: Me too.
1: Now he is currently actively inciting and beginning a race war in the UK.
0: In Ireland specifically, yes.
1: Infested. Yeah, he's openly calling for violence. He is clearly an enemy of anyone that's not white at this point. But he's also a megalomaniac fraudster. And I tried to tell this neighbor about this and the fact that I got rid of my Tesla stock a year and a half ago, as well as my Palantir stock. And this is what I mainly wanted to call about is like, this is a moment for morals to win. And people have to be willing to lose some money if you care about the future. And I want to encourage people to dump every penny you can from these fascist oligarchs, the tech bros, so to speak, and Amazon.
0: Yeah, I get
1: it. Our money is a form of power, and we need to start using it. Yeah. What do you think there?
0: I don't disagree, Matthew. There are socially conscious funds out there that you can invest in if you don't want to be an active trader. You know, apparently you're buying individual stocks. I've never done that, but I get it. And, you know, interestingly, many of the socially conscious funds produce returns that are just as good as any other fund. You know, a couple of them don't do so well. A couple of them do spectacularly. So, you know, look around. But, yeah, there are options. And what Musk is doing right now, there was a refugee, an immigrant in Ireland. I believe it was it a Somali refugee? It was a black man. I think he might be from Somalia. Who stabbed a white, who stabbed a white Irishman, I believe to death. I might be wrong. And it produced riots. I mean, literally, they're burning down the homes of black people in Ireland right now. And Musk is on his Nazi-infested sewer. Right. And Musk is on his Nazi-infested sewer, basically going, yeah, go get him. I mean, you know, he's being careful not to specifically call for violence. But I would argue that he's raising the temperature so much that the effect is the same. So,
1: yeah, it's awful.
0: Yeah, it really is. Matthew, thanks for the call. Well said. Ziggy in Oneonta, New York. Hey, Ziggy, what's on your mind today?
2: Hi, Tom.
0: Hey.
2: I'm actually kind of following up here on Matthew because I wanted to call to people's attention a video, a YouTube video by UNFTR. And that's the economist Maxis on Midas Touch. Uh-huh. And it's called SpaceX IPO, What They're Not Telling the Retail Investors. And the best I can explain it, you have to watch that particular YouTube. But they're breaking all the rules for IPOs to put this IPO out
0: there. They didn't break them.
2: There.
0: They suspended them or they changed them. But you're right.
2: Whatever you want to call it, but it's actually going to be very dangerous for the economy and for the market. And it really is a wealth extraction, as I see it, similar to how Trump does his cryptocurrency, where any people get sucked into it are not going to get the money they need, but the people at the top are going to get what they want.
0: Yeah, Trump rolls out his crypto company. People buy $2.3 billion in shares, and they lose their $2.3 billion, and Trump puts that money in his pocket. I mean, you know, it's a hyper-simplified, but that's basically what happened. And
2: basically, essentially, this IPO will work very similar to that. You have to watch the video and understand all of it. I can't explain all of it exactly because I understand it, but I can't replicate it.
0: Well, basically, there's a couple of things going on. Number one, they're expanding the number of retail purchasers who are allowed to participate in the IPO. Typically, as I recall, it's 5 or 10%. They want to expand that to 30 or 33%. Correct me if I'm wrong on these numbers.
2: You're correct.
0: Means that bring the rubes in, bring the suckers in, right? Number one. Number two, Musk continues to control 46% of the stock, and he's got options beyond that. Number three, I believe, and fact check me on this one, but I've read a couple articles about this, but sometimes stuff gets blurred in your brain. I believe that they changed the rules on how quickly the insiders can sell their stock and bail out. And so then if that's the case, and I'm pretty sure it is, that means that this could just be a giant pump and dump operation, you know, where they drive the stock up like crazy. The insiders get out, which is what Trump did with his company. And then the retail investors who they're letting be, you know, three times more than normal or maybe six times more than normal. Again, I don't recall the specific numbers, get screwed. You know, they get stuck holding the bag. And because it's on the NASDAQ, it's going to be part of the NASDAQ ETFs, the exchange-traded funds, which a lot of people's 401ks are invested in. And so your 401k could take a hit on this thing, too.
2: You just explained that video to a T without ever

0: Bye.
1: You too. Gabe in Placerville, California. Hey, Gabe, what's on your mind today?
2: Hey, Tom. How you doing? Thanks for having me on. Hey, you know, I just wanted to comment on a caller who called in yesterday, and he kind of went on some kind of anti-Semitic rant about Rothschilds and the Zionists controlling the government.
1: Yeah, no, I pushed back pretty aggressively.
2: Yeah, and I appreciate that very much. As a Jew, I really appreciate that, because it's easy to write someone like that off as just some Yahoo, some anti-Semitic Yahoo who's calling in.
1: This is the growing foundation of the right-wing movement worldwide. Mm-hmm. Pardon my interrupting.
2: Yeah, you know, but unfortunately, and, you know, he's calling in on a radio show, and unfortunately you see this sort of thing growing on both sides. But you know, the thing about it, it's inherently dangerous, because like I said, you can write the person off as just some crazy but he's, you know, ranting and raving. But
1: that's what they said about Hitler in 32.
2: Right. Well, the thing about that is that those sort of conspiracy theories and beliefs about Jews are also shared by people who are really committed to committing violence against Jews.
1: Yep.
2: And, you know, and the more it becomes normalized and the more it becomes mainstream, the more likely those things are to happen. And so, you know, I appreciate you pushing back on it. And you know, there's a big difference between criticizing Israel and the crimes they committed and the genocide, and or, you know, control, or the influence that AIPAC has over politicians, you know, which is legitimate criticism, to just crazy anti-Semitic conspiracy beliefs about the Rothschilds or whoever.
1: Yeah.
2: And it's important to highlight the discrepancy.
1: Yeah, and to distinguish between the two.
2: Yeah, exactly.
1: You know,
2: exactly.
1: Netanyahu does not represent the world's Jews. He represents a small, relatively small, frankly a minority, because he's running a coalition government, hardcore right-wing group of people in Israel. And, you know, I don't think the majority of American Jews, I don't know, I haven't done a survey and I haven't seen any recently, but I don't think the majority of American Jews support Netanyahu anymore, even though they support, like I support Israel. I used to spend a lot of time in Israel. I helped start what is one now the largest child caring facility in Israel. You know, I've spent a lot of time there. And back when, you know, it was the home of kibbutzes and, you know, it was a progressive state, you know, back in the 70s and 80s and early 90s, it was a pretty amazing place. And Netanyahu has just done so much damage to the reputation of Israel. And by extension, he's handing all this ammunition to these anti-Semitic cranks. And it's very rare, frankly, that I get anti-Semitism coming out of the left, although I know it exists. But on the right, I mean, you know, the stuff about the Rothschilds and George Soros is the other stand-in for the international Jew. When Louise and I were listening to right-wing talk radio on Sunday, driving home from the ham radio convention, you know, we heard several references to George Soros. And it's just thinly veiled anti-Semitism. I mean, it's just. So I totally get it, Gabe, and I appreciate your acknowledgement. I will continue to make those distinctions because they're important and they're real. They're real. Gabe, thank you so much for the call. I appreciate it.
2: Yeah, thank you, Tom.
1: Yeah, good talking. 45 minutes past the hour. I'll be back with more of your calls in just a minute. Stay tuned.
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1: Helping you win the water cooler wars. I'll be right back with your thoughts.

One of the most important and often misunderstood aspects of the American experiment is this. The founders created a secular constitution. 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The United States began as a rebellion against monarchy and the doctrine of divine right, against the idea that political power should be tied to religion. So the founders designed something different. No religious tests, no state

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4: Hey, Tom Hartman here. In my new book, Threshold, The Crisis of Western Culture, I'm looking at the deteriorating state of our planet, where the dynamics of environmental, economic, and population change are boiling over the limits within which society can function. I'll be busting the myths and ideologies of religious fundamentalism, capitalism run amok, male domination and hierarchy, and militarism that are draining our world of its natural and human resources and engendering the suffering of millions for the benefit of a few. Threshold examines cultures that have thrived from the mother city of Corral, Peru to modern Denmark, and targets five areas of policy, national, religious, economic, corporate, and environmental, for specific and immediate reform. Radical in scope and boldness, but simple in its common sense logic, my book Threshold illustrates the mistakes we have made as a culture, as a country, and as individuals, and provides the inspiration and motivation that you're looking for to build a better, more sustainable world for all. It's available in fine bookstores everywhere. Threshold.

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1: 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Welcome back. Picking up your calls here. Paul in Redick, Florida. Hey, Paul, what's on your mind today?
2: It's Pat.
1: And, Pat, I'm sorry. You're right.
2: That's fine. Listen, I want to get through this as quickly as possible. A couple days ago, I read an article in The New Yorker by Heidi Blake called The Web of Abuse, and it was about the Tate brothers and the empire that they built on the sexual slavery of young women. And they had fled Britain because they were, you know, trying to hold them accountable. And when finally women brought charges against them in Romania, the charge was completely dropped due to pressure from the Trump administration.
1: Right.
2: And it's a very lengthy article, and toward the end of it, she talks about how these monsters are friends with Don Jr. and Barron Trump. Barron has spoken with the Tates over Zoom, and they have actually been giving this young man dating advice and helped. I mean, the article, if he had access to it, you have to have a strong stomach to read it. But one of the lawyers who attempted to defend the Tate brothers this last time was in Gracia. Trump appointed him as the White House liaison to the Department of Justice. I mean, it's just when Trump leaves office, he has to take his whole family with him because they're all just rotten to the core.
1: Oh, it's an entire family of grifters.
2: Yeah,
1: I mean, there's old video from
2: sadist.
1: Yeah, stuff that came out during the 2016 election of Ivanka back decades ago, lying to people to sell them condos at one of his properties in New York. I mean, it's the entire family are grifters. Jared's father went to prison for being a grifter.
2: Yeah, but it was
1: when I finished reading
2: the article, I wanted to put my body, my mind and my soul in a vat of bleach.
1: Yeah, I get it.
2: This is who Trump and also J.D. Vance, you know, Don Jr., they all to support.
1: No, this is rape culture on steroids.
2: Indescribable hatred of women.
1: Yeah. And this is now at the core of the GOP. And one of the big expressions of it is what the Republican Party, the official Republican Party, is doing right now in Texas, you know, supporting and running ads showing James Tallarico in a dress, which he has never worn, of course. I mean, it's an AI picture.
2: Right.
1: But it's like, you know, this hyper-masculinity or toxic masculinity or sick, I would call it a sick, morbidly sick masculinity. Bizarre form of pseudo-masculinity. I don't consider that masculinity, by the way. In my mind, masculinity is being a good father to your children. It's being a good provider for your family. It's being a good citizen of your country. It's being a good neighbor to your neighbors. You know, that's what being a man means to me. That's how my father raised me. And embracing everyone. I mean, when our next door neighbor, white couple, I grew up in a white neighborhood. The daughter, who was just a little younger than me, she
0: married a black man, and her father would not go to her wedding. My father walked her down the aisle. I mean, that's how I was raised. And and that's what it means to be a man in the world, in my dad's world and in my world. And then you see the Tate brothers, you know, like, you know, literally teaching young men how to rape. And you got this whole rape academy thing going on online.
2: No, it would take your breath away. They videotape Andrew Tate and his brother raping and choking women because that's how you get control of them, and that's all they did.
0: And they sell these videos for entertainment.
2: Well, they
0: and education.
2: Become extremely wealthy doing it. But yeah. I want to. How much you want to bet when Trump has his UFC extravaganza at the White House, the Tate brothers are there?
0: Well, if it's not them, it's going to be that kind of man. Right. I mean, these are the kind of people who love watching people beat each other bloody and senseless. That's you know, another aspect of this bizarre idea of who men are supposed to be. It's not even, you know, I get the warrior man, you know, the guys who decide that, yes, I'll go to, you know, my dad volunteered for World War II. Yes, I will put my life on the line to defend my country. But that's a whole different thing from UFC, from, you know, beating each other bloody for sport. That's Caligula.
2: Yeah.
0: I mean, that's what we're looking at. Yep. You know, Caligula, who also embraced rape culture in ancient Rome. So, Pat, very, very well said. Thank you so much for the call. Where again was the article?
2: It's in the New Yorker magazine. It's by Heidi Blake, and it's called Web of Abuse.
0: Thank you. Thank you. I will check it out. Pat, thank you very much. We're hitting the top of the hour here. On the other side of the break, we're going to check in with our old buddy, our old buddy Phil Itner, in Ukraine, live in Ukraine, and find out what's going on there. Stick around.
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6: Here's what we're talking about this week. Let's talk about the ramifications of the tax bill on Medicare and Medicaid.
8: Well, I think, you know, we're seeing some things unfold right now in terms of Medicaid, and we can talk more about that as well. But I think some of the things that are coming in the relatively short future are big cuts to Medicare and big cuts to all of the social safety net in this country. A concern about Medicare is that the budget, the way it will have to be set to meet this ridiculous tax cut that really gives most of the benefit to the most wealthy in this country, would be to trigger automatic spending cuts for Medicare that could total as much as $25 billion. Now, Congress at the moment is saying they're not going to do that until after the midterms. Well, that shouldn't be reassuring to any of us that they think they're going to wait to take a slap at benefits for seniors and the disabled who are on Medicare until after they get themselves back in office again. That is pretty disingenuous of them.
6: Yes.
8: To set that kind of a timetable. So we all need to be very vigilant about saying Medicare needs to be not cut at all. In fact, there are other cuts that are of concern under Medicare, the limiting of how much physical therapy that patients are entitled to have, how many sessions they're entitled to have. This is ridiculous stuff. That should not be determined. Talk about the government getting involved in our health care. You know, the folks who argue for a market-based health care system seem to do so on the basis of you don't want the government doing your health care for you. And yet, if you're determining that a certain number of physical therapy will not be covered for seniors and the disabled, what if someone had a serious accident in early December and they're supposed to be continuing physical therapy? This is not okay.
9: And what about the individual mandate? So the tax law killed that. What's the impact of that going to be?
8: Well, the obvious impact of that is to drive premium costs up for everyone else, in part because there will be a certain number of people who say, hey, if I'm not required and I'm not penalized for not purchasing insurance, I'm not going to. Usually the young and the healthy who feel like they don't need insurance, or that certain group of people who make a little too much to qualify for Medicaid, but don't make enough to afford the premium that's being offered to them, may opt to go without.
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10: While the production of my lowdown commentaries is high-tech, I confess that I'm antiquated. I still write each piece in longhand, applying my ballpoint to paper. This has caused bewildered glances from some who see me scribbling away in local coffee shops and bars. Recently, one fellow sidled up and whispered, "Watch out! If they see you doing this, they'll haul you off to the Smithsonian." But we handwriters might not be as obsolete as the key tappers assume. A fast-spreading grassroots movement is calling for schools to re-emphasize the value of writing and printing by hand instead of being wholly dependent on machines. Already, 24 states, as varied as Mississippi and California, now require public schools to teach cursive writing in third through fifth grades. This squares with new understanding of how brains absorb information. While keyboards are faster, the slower, more tactile act of handwriting creates longer-lasting comprehension of letters and better retention of the thoughts they convey. Neuroscientists find that rote keystrokes on a computer require little mental engagement, while physically drawing out words and ideas takes coordination of multiple areas of the brain to focus memory, eyes, and fingers on creating a written product. Just writing this piece conjured up a fond remembrance of my early childhood, sitting on the floor of our home learning to draw the ABCs, both print and cursive, on those line practice pads. It was both an artistic exercise and the development of a foundational tool for a life of learning. This is Jim Hightower saying, yes, computer literacy is an indispensable element of today's childhood curriculum, but so is the richer development of human thinking through putting pen to paper. So let's do both. Howdy-ho, folks, and thanks for tuning in to my Hightower Radio Commentaries. And guess what? There's even more Hightower waiting for you online. 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

0: This is the Tom Hartman Program.
1: Hey, welcome into the second hour of the program. On the line with us, our friend Phil Itner, the veteran war correspondent, host of the On the Edge podcast. He lives in, based out of Kyiv, Ukraine. Philip Itner, I-T-T-N-E-R, Philip with one L. Philip Itner on YouTube, Itner Philip on social media. And Phil, welcome back to the program. It looks to me like Ukraine is really on a tear here. They've been blowing up stuff inside Russia. How are things going from your point of view?
2: Well, it does. You're right. It does look like the momentum is with the Ukrainians currently. You mentioned attacking deep within Russia. They are using their own domestically created cruise missiles to reach, you know, over 1,000 kilometers away from Ukrainian territory. So they're bringing the war deep into Russia's oil infrastructure and obviously bringing the war to the Russian population itself. In addition to that, they're escalating in what's called their mid-range assault. They've got these drones that are now able to reach to Russia's supply lines, so off the front lines and deep into their supply lines, which cuts off ammunition and gas and all the rest of it, food, water, all the rest of it that the forces on the front line for the Russians desperately need. And because the Ukrainians are now able to hit that mid-range level effectively with a lot more production of drones that are targeted for that sort of strata of the line. And in addition to that, they've cut off apparently the supply route, the land bridge that connects mainland Russia to the Crimean Peninsula. They have what they call as aerial overwatch. So they have drones that are able to act as a forward observer for artillery in particular, but they also use drones that have warheads on them. And they are controlling the traffic of supplies coming to Crimea. And the Crimean Peninsula is not self-sustaining. In particular, they don't have fresh water. They used to rely on the Ukrainian reservoir at Kakhovka, but the Russians blew up that dam and emptied that reservoir because they were trying to flood a major strategically important city called Kherson on the Black Sea coast. And so now Crimea doesn't have fresh water because the land bridge is cut off. They're not getting gasoline. They're not getting artillery or weaponry. And that's important for, in particular, Ukrainian places like Odessa or even here in Kiev. We get shot at from Crimea from time to time as well. So it's a launch pad for the Russians, and they're being denied that because the Ukrainians have now got, as I say, this aerial overwatch on that thoroughfare that leads to the peninsula. And then finally, the other thing that we're seeing, finally, there are other things as well, but primarily the last thing I want to mention is that they have cut off another supply route to the Crimean Peninsula because they have cut off the transit point across what's called the Kinburn Spit. And it's Russian-occupied Ukraine south of a town called Mykolaiv. And there's a little bridge, and it goes over this very thin stretch of water that lies between Russian-occupied Ukraine and a little sharp peninsula that pokes out into the water. And there's only few hundred yards between the occupied Ukrainian territory and this part of the Crimean Peninsula that'll allow them to supply, you know, all those needed things to Crimea. And so much of this war is about Crimea. So on the Ukrainian side of things, it does look like they have the momentum. Absolutely. And they are starting to develop more and more their domestic capabilities. We are hearing that they are starting to test fire a replacement for the Patriot battery system to protect their
1: which
2: cities.
1: Trump is denying them.
2: Exactly, because we are no longer reliable in giving them Patriot missiles, right, or for that matter, Patriot battle, because Trump is sucking up to Putin. That's right. So they are increasingly becoming self-reliant on their military needs, the Ukrainians are. Now, I don't want to paint too rosy a picture, because on the other side of things, there are advances being made by Russian forces towards what's called the Ukrainian fortress city areas, which is a string of industrialized, larger urban centers that are kind of a bulwark against some open land that would, if the Russians are able to breach that line of fortress cities, it's believed that they will have kind of flat land. And it's true, the land is different on the other side of those cities. It's flatter, it's more accessible, you can move armor through it quicker, and there's the argument is that there's very little defense once you get past those fortress cities to ultimately actually threatening Kiev itself. I, having been out there, disagree with that. I've seen the Ukrainians putting up defenses in anticipation of maybe some sort of breakthrough through those fortress cities. But before they even get that breakthrough, they, and we've talked about this in the past, Tom, what happens is that in the geography of that area leading up to those fortress cities in the Donbass, it is a series of rolling hills and open plains with a very low gradient of rise to a headline, and then another rise to a headline. So it's Pickett's charge over and over and over again. And yes, there are hillocks, there are rolling hillocks that are out in Donbass that makes maneuver different. There are some forests out there. So it is a very long stretch to say that just because they're threatening one of these kind of minor fortress cities, a place called Konstantinivka, that means that there's some sort of imminent Russian breakthrough that's going to happen. Again, I've been to these places. I've seen the defenses. That even if they do get a breakthrough at one of the smaller locations, they can't leave those cities in the rear. So even if they do break through, and also finally, I just want to say, they fight for cities that are built for 20,000 people. They fight for them for 6 months at a time, or even longer. Places like Chasiv Yar, Bakhmut. Yes, Bakhmut. I was getting Bakhmut and Bucha mixed up, but you know, even Bakhmut, these are small little urban towns. They're 20,000 people. The cities I'm talking about, which are part of the fortress line, are built for hundreds of thousands of people. And that means that they can be turned into kill zones. And it's Stalingrad all over again, the rubble. And the industrialization, you could turn a foundry or a coal refining plant or a sorting plant, turn that into a fortress just like that in no time. And I've seen it with my own two eyes. I do not think that the Russians are going to make any kind of major advance in their offensive in the spring and summer, whereas it does really look like on the other side of the equation, the Ukrainians really are getting some momentum and are taking the fight to the Russians.
1: Now, you and I have discussed, we're talking with Phil Itner, you and I have discussed in the past, in fact, on more than one occasion, the cornered rat theory, you know, of Vladimir Putin. I mean, how dangerous Putin may become if he thinks he's losing, because literally his life is at risk. I mean, you know, the Russians don't deal well with leaders who lose wars. Last week, if my recollection serves me right, one of the Kremlin spokespeople, and I'm sure you know who this is, I don't recall, I don't think it was Medvedev, said that we will use nuclear weapons if necessary. This is a direct threat to use nuclear weapons if things get bad for Russia. And I'm wondering how seriously you take that and how that's being taken, in Kyiv.
2: Yeah, I think that was a deputy speaker of the Duma, which is the Russian parliament. Right. Look, the Russians like to pull out and wave their nuclear arsenal saber, especially when they get humiliated on the battlefield. I do not think that they would use a nuclear weapon, certainly not internally within Ukraine, absolutely not within Europe. Article 5 gets instituted even without America. The day after they explode a nuclear weapon, they're done. And I think they know it. And so they, and China, of course, doesn't want them to do it either. And they're reliant on China. And the last thing I'll say about a nuclear weapon, I mean, there are two options for the use of a nuke. Either you use a tactical nuke to attack Ukrainian dug-in positions, which is a waste, and cost and reward ratio is very bad for them, because using a nuke, you can't unring that bell. So maybe you take out a division or two of Ukrainian forces that are deeply entrenched, but then the entire world is going to turn against you. So that doesn't make sense tactically. The other alternative is to hit one of Ukraine's major cities, and you know, they won't hit Odessa. I do not think they'll hit Odessa, because they need Odessa. They need that port. They need to occupy it. And likewise, they can't use a nuke on Kiev, because if Vladimir Putin uses a nuke on Kiev, he will not be remembered as the man who won the war against a breakaway colony from Imperial Russia. He will be known as the man who destroyed the birthplace of the identity of what it is to be Russian. Right. Kiev is where the identity of Russian, you know, ethnicity and identity and religion and culture began. This is Kievan Rus. This is where some of the most important saints in the Russian Orthodox religion are buried here. It would be like a Muslim country nuking Mecca or Medina, or if there was another Israeli state, that they would nuke the Wailing Wall, or an Italian country nuking the Vatican. He can't destroy Kiev. He can do mass damage to it, absolutely, and we are constantly worried about a stepping up of missile attacks, maybe carpet bombing kind of things, where he's destroying entire neighborhoods. But he can't destroy Kiev itself. He certainly can't destroy some of the most important historical places. He needs to capture it, not destroy it.
3: There you go. The great Phil Itner. Check out his podcast, On the Edge, veteran war correspondent based out of Kyiv, Ukraine. Philip Itner, two T's on YouTube. Itner Philip on social media. Phil, always great talking with you. Thank you so much. Stay safe.
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3: I will be back with more of the news of the day and your calls in just a moment.

0: 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Hey friends, Tom Hartman here to tell you about my brand new book. It's called The Tom Hartman Reader. Tom Hartman Reader is unlike any of my other books. It's a collection of my best and most revealing writings that I think you need to know. Tom Hartman Reader covers everything from my fierce commitment to Jeffersonian democracy to my steadfast opposition to the corporatization of America. Also, it more clearly identifies the root cause of so many of our social and environmental ills. The Tom Hartman Reader will give you essential information and explore solutions to questions like, how do we keep our schools from treating children like assembly line products? 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Or what cloudy Germany can teach us about solar energy? And much, much more. Not only will you gain vital substance on a wide range of topics in the book, but the Tom Hartman Reader will inspire you to action. 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

0: 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Is Donald Trump trying to censor the entire internet? I mean, this is pretty astonishing. The White House and Congress are working on a deal to clamp down on what U.S. citizens say online. This is from futurism.org, an article by Joe Wilkins. He says, according to new reporting by Axios, the Trump administration is negotiating with key senators in an effort to shoehorn a massive legislation package that would limit states' ability to regulate AI, which the AI people are pouring money into Republicans and some Democrats for right now, and Trump. You know, they're spiffing Trump like crazy, in exchange for placing broad federal limits on digital speech. This is, you know, the problem with Section 250 of the Telecommunications Act is that it says that companies like Facebook and Twitter and whatnot, that they're not responsible for their content on their site. If I say something that is, you know, if I go on Facebook and say, you know, hey, I got a half a kilo of heroin. Anybody got some money? Or I'm looking to buy, you know, a woman, you know, or something that's clearly illegal. Facebook has no responsibility for that. Now, on the other hand, if I publish the same thing in a Help Wanted ad in my local newspaper, the local newspaper could get shut down. So, or at least prosecuted for facilitating the crime. So Section 250 gives us immunity. They don't want to do away with the immunity, which would be the easy way to do it. Just have the companies themselves police themselves. Instead, they want to come after us and say, no, whatever you say, we're going to hold you responsible for criminally in some cases. And we're going to decide what you can and cannot say. And in exchange for that, we will take all this money from the AI industry and we'll forbid individual states, California's talking about this right now, from regulating AI itself. And, you know, it's one of those skeezy deals that seemed to come out of Washington, D.C. as a result of Clarence Thomas and four other on-the-take corrupt Republicans on the Supreme Court saying, oh, it's just fine to bribe judges. It's just fine to bribe members of Congress. It's just fine to bribe senators. It's just fine to bribe the president. It's free speech, don't you know? Keep an eye on this. It's going to get wild. There's going to be a lot of controversy around this as it goes forward. It's 27 minutes past the hour. I'll be picking up your calls right after the break. Stay with us.
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3: Let's see. 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I remember thinking they were waving at us as they moved with the ocean. And then there were all these amazing fish. They kind of reminded me of tropical birds. They were so bright and colorful, just darting all over the place like birds in the sky. I'll never forget it. It completely changed the way I look at the ocean.
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0: 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Welcome back. 35 minutes past the hour. So what's on your mind today? Nicholas in San Cristobal, Mexico. Hey, Nicholas, what's up?
1: I have a story for you that I think you will find interesting.
0: Okay.
1: It is about my family, but it is, at the end, if I race through this, and I'm going to have to really race through this.
0: We have a few minutes here. That's okay.
1: Oh, well, I can do it certainly within a few minutes, I'm pretty sure. I will hurry. This is an important story that actually changed the world. And this is really about the power of one, is the message I want to relay here. That's the most important. If you think you can't do something because you're only one person, you're wrong. Look at Donald Trump. Look at all he's done. He's just one person. One person can accomplish a tremendous amount. My Aunt Anne was in the Yale New Haven Hospital in a coma where she'd been for about, I think, 2-3 months. This was in the late 30s, I believe. And they'd tried everything, and they were keeping her alive, but nothing was working. They had, you know, just done everything they could think to do and everything that was available. They had tried on her. Nothing was working. The director of the hospital called my father in. He was an assistant director of the hospital. He later became director of the hospital. Called him in, and he said, Dudley, I have the unfortunate task of telling you that your sister-in-law is dying. Her vital signs have simply begun to collapse. And we have no idea. We're trying. Nothing's working. She is going to be dead within 48 to 72 hours. And you're going to have to tell your brother, my Uncle Augie, this is what's happening. And brace himself for this. Get ready as best he can. Help his children understand what is going to be happening, et cetera, et cetera. My father talked to his brother, and his brother pleaded and begged and said, surely there's something that hasn't been tried. My father said, no. Nothing. Everything has been tried that's ever been tried on a human being, anywhere. He said, there's nothing. Everything is experimental. Things are hugely dangerous before they're tested on people. Lab animals die. People, you know, they have allergies to drugs. It kills them outright. Augie said, Dudley, go for it. I don't care. She's going to be dead anyway. Let's go for anything we can. My father said, there's one man I know in New Jersey with his director of a laboratory there. He knew him. And he said, I'm going to call him. So got him on the phone. And I'm going as fast as I can here. He got him on the phone. And the guy said, well, no, we're not going to be liable for, you know, using your sister-in-law as a guinea pig. No. And my father said, we're going to send you a letter. We're going to have it driven down to you right now. A student of mine has got a car available. We're going to send you a letter of non-liability, one that he had already signed for the hospital. His brother had signed. My uncle, husband of the woman who's dying. And the guy said, all right, but, you know, okay, all right. And so they drove the letter down. He took it and he gave some samples, returned it, lickety-split, to New Haven, to the hospital. They dosed my aunt as best they could determine according to her body weight and size. She was a slight woman, tall but slender. And they did their best to figure out. My father did this. He was a statistician and epidemiologist by training. So he did his best to figure out how much the dose could be. There were two doses, I think 12 hours apart, possibly. And something like 36 hours later, she was sitting up in bed, fully alert, out of the coma, and asking for food. She was starving.
0: Wow.
1: It was absolute miracle occurred, a miracle. Now, you may have already guessed what the drug was.
0: I have not.
1: It was penicillin, Tom.
0: Oh, my God.
1: It had never been tried on a human being anywhere in the world. My father took it upon himself to make her the guinea pig and make nobody liable.
0: That's right. World War II was the time when we made the transition from sulfa drugs to penicillin. I mean, in
1: That's
0: a big way,
1: right.
0: You know?
1: That's
0: yeah.
1: right. It was the Army immediately picked up on this and made my father in charge. Not in charge entirely, but he helped greatly in getting this stuff produced initially in this lab in New Jersey, and then they spread it countrywide.
0: Wow.
1: And everybody was making penicillin. And in the European theater, where soldiers, of course, had been dying of really very simple infections that went
0: yeah.
1: septic
0: yeah.
1: and killed them.
0: Yeah.
1: So it saved countless thousands of people's lives and then millions worldwide later. The power of one.
0: Yeah.
1: My father did this. He made that happen.
0: What a marvelous story, Nicholas. That's inspiring.
1: Well, it was an inspiring family to be raised within, I guarantee you.
0: Yeah,
1: this was a family of very high achievers, of people who would never take no for answers.
0: Yeah.
1: They simply refuse. So for all the people out there who think, I can't do anything, I'm only one person, get over it. Get out there, get active, stay busy, be loud, be certain, be persuasive, make things happen. Things don't happen by themselves.
0: Well said, Nicholas. Thank you so much for
1: that. No?
0: Thank you so much.
1: Mm.
0: Great talking with you. Thank you, Nicholas.
1: I wish us all well.
0: Amen. Thank you. Andy in Vancouver, Washington. Hey, Andy, what's on your mind today? Oh, Andy, I'm sorry. Your phone has the stuttering disease. I'm going to put you on hold, and Jeremy, who's filling in today for Mateo, will call you right back on a different line, and we'll get you on the air right away, I promise. Andy is on line four, Jeremy. I see Jeremy's talking to somebody on line two, so, Andy, it may take him a second to get to you. Jim in Vancouver, British Columbia this time instead of Vancouver, Washington. Hey, Jim, what's up? Jim, watching us on Substack in Vancouver, British Columbia. Hello, Jim.
2: Yeah. Oh.
0: Yeah.
2: Are you talking to me?
0: Oh. I am. You're on the air.
2: Oh, I thought I left a message.

0: and that's how he won. Anyway,
1: well,
0: any comments?
1: He was asked about that once. This was, well over a year ago, or shortly after the election. And somebody asked him a variation on that question, and his response was, we won by such an overwhelming margin that it wasn't possible for them to steal it.
0: Another great lie.
1: Yeah, exactly, exactly. I mean, you know, the guy didn't even win a majority in 2016, neither did George Bush in 2000. Neither one of them ever should have become president. But I'm curious, Jim, how are Canadians in general? I mean, you know, you live there. I assume you're a Canadian citizen. I know that, you know, Mark Carney has been kind of at war with Trump, and he's building bridges with Europe in ways that had not been done before, and talking about, you know, buying weaponry from Sweden instead of, the U.S. defense industry, et cetera. What's the general take in Canada? How's the news dealing with this? How are your neighbors talking about this? What's the sense there?
0: Well, we're very pleased and proud of him trying to do trade deals elsewhere from the United States. And he hopefully is showing up Trump that he doesn't need Trump, even though Trump says he doesn't need Canada.
1: Right. Right. So there's a general... Now, I understand there's also, I think it's in Alberta, there's a secession movement. It's a right-wing secession movement. How's that working out?
0: We're embarrassed by that.
1: Is it marginal or is it major? I remember back, 30, 40 years ago when there was a secession movement in
0: Quebec.
1: In Quebec, and that kind of faded away.
0: Yeah, we don't think that the Alberta one will happen, although apparently there's some Americans that are helping behind the scenes, but it just doesn't make any sense at all because they would be swamped by Trump or similar administrations. And it would separate Canada from the province of British Columbia, where I live, and the rest of Canada. We're not taking it that seriously.
1: Yeah. Well, that's reassuring. Jim, it's great to hear a voice from Canada. Thank you so much for calling.
0: Okay.
1: I appreciate it. Good talking to you. Just about 45 minutes past the hour. Picking up your calls here. I'll be back with more of your calls in just one moment. It's the Tom Hartmann Program, the place where despair is not an option. Stick around.
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1: Occupying the media 3 hours a day, 5 days a week, right here. I'll be right back.

0: You may know frontotemporal degeneration, or FTD, as the disease that recently forced Bruce Willis to retire from acting. 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
1: It is one of the most powerful books you'll ever read, full of the wisdom of ancient cultures and the directed hope of modern thinkers. 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

0: have, the meaning of wealth and the wealth of security. 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

0: 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It really means a lot to us.
1: We need a hard reset, you know, on who we allow to lead us. This is not about communism or socialism or capitalism. It's about those who take over and manipulate any system, frankly, to benefit themselves at the expense of others. You can get a clear-eyed analysis that will help you educate others with stories, history, and facts that you can easily digest and then explain expertly in the book Bullies, Parasites, and Slaves by George Koch, K-O-C-H. He exposes it all with stories, history, and facts that you can easily digest and then explain expertly. And he's lived an amazing life. This is a remarkable book. Get Bullies, Parasites, and Slaves by George Koch. It could change your life. 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Welcome back. 51 minutes past the hour. Picking up your calls. Andy in Vancouver. Let's try it again. Andy, what's up?
2: Okay. Hey, Tom. Can you hear me now?
1: Oh, yeah. It's working now.
2: All right. Cool. So I was calling about the SpaceX IPO thing. So they've now changed the rules for the SpaceX IPO. They're doing it for OpenAI and for Anthropic. Those two are next. And it's all because they've put over $1 trillion in the bubble for AI, but it's not feasible to work because it's too expensive and they don't have the infrastructure in place for it to work properly. Yeah. So the only way to get their investment money out is through passive income. So that's why they've changed the rules, which is a giant red flag.
1: Passive income meaning selling their stock?
2: Passive income meaning retirement.
1: I don't understand.
2: Being able to sell it to retirement programs.
1: Oh, yeah, that's why I said selling their stock. This is why with SpaceX, you know, typically only 5 or 10%, maybe you know which percentage it is, I forget, it's one or the other. A small percentage of the initial public offering is available to the public. They want to expand that to 30 or 33 or 35%.
2: Correct.
1: And that's because they want to bring in the rubes, they want to bring in the 401ks, for exactly what you're talking about, because they don't have a business model yet that works.
2: Correct. And my father sold all of this programming before he retired. Mm-hmm. And he says that none of it is at a feasible point where it's currently right now. It's just all marketing.
1: Yeah. Yeah, I agree.
2: They can't actually operate it. And they're so over leveraged that just they keep passing through accrual-based accounting, they keep passing money around to still look profitable, even though none of them are making a profit.
1: Oh, look at what's going on with OpenAI and Musk's Grok. I mean, you know, Musk rolled out this AI that he trained to be a Nazi, and nobody wants to use it. It pops up on X, but, you know, and I guess it's now live in Tesla cars. But basically, nobody's using it. So Musk has got all this physical infrastructure for AI that he's not using, so he's renting it to OpenAI. So OpenAI is giving Musk money, and that money is showing up as profit on Musk's balance sheets when, it's just rental income. I mean, seriously?
2: Right. Absolutely. Yeah. But the thing is that SpaceX has has three different sections in it, and only one section is profitable, and that's the satellite internet.
1: That's correct, which is also,
2: It's just
1: subsidized.
2: A giant, as you were saying, I think you said it while I was on hold, it's not necessarily a pump and dump scheme per se, but
1: it's working like
2: people
1: one.
2: If people are not careful and don't pay attention, you could really easily lose any money or at least half the money that you've saved towards retirement because it's big enough that it will take, I think, isn't it like twice the size of the dot-com bubble right now?
1: Yeah, it is, or in that neighborhood. So, and this could take the NASDAQ down. And, so it's a time to be very, very careful, shall we say.
2: Well, I was telling your caller that, you know, I'm currently looking at taking the penalty hit and then transferring it to an IRA
1: Taking the penalty here, what do you mean?
2: Early withdrawal.
1: From a 401k?
2: From retirement programs.
1: Well, you don't have to. You don't have to do early withdrawal. You can move your money around in a 401k without withdrawing it.
2: If you transfer it to an IRA, though, you have to pay taxes, don't you?
1: You know, I don't know. I believe so. I think if you pull anything out of a 401k, but a 401k can be invested in anything. So if you've got it invested in the NASDAQ right now and you want to move it over to the Dow or you want to move it to a to the FTSE or something like that, there's no penalty for doing that.
2: I want to move it from a fund where people can go buy stocks without talking to me.
1: I get it. All right. Good luck, Andy.
2: But yes, sir. Have a groovy day.
1: Thank you. You too. I wish you the best. Bobby in La Puente, California. Hey, Bobby, what's on your mind today?
3: Hey, Elios and Choco, Tom.
1: Thank you.
3: Titus, they learn another language, so I'm learning my own language. Spanish, I don't like. Anyway.
1: So which language is that, Bobby?
3: Spanish.
1: Uh-huh.
3: Spanish.
1: Okay, there you
3: colonialism.
1: Go.
3: I'm learning. Yes, you know, learning
1: cool.
3: about my culture. Anyway, thank you for sharing about you and Louise taking care of those children abused. So how did that affect you, Tom, witnessing children being abused like you and Louise did?
1: Well, I'd never seen anything like that in my life. It was shocking at first, but it was an enormous amount of work. So, you know, you just get kind of sucked up in. You know, Louise was running the program by and large. We had a guy with a social work degree who is also, you know, who is the official program director. And I was the executive director, which meant I raised the money. So I went out and raised money and negotiated and all that kind of stuff, you know, got the land, built the houses.
3: Well,
1: I was doing
3: for
1: the
3: that,
1: business part of it.
3: Honestly, so. You're in my prayers for that because I'm a byproduct of abuse, physical, emotional, psychological.
1: I know.
3: You know, over the years, I lost brothers. My father had to forgive him.
1: Yeah.
3: Honestly, where were you in the 50s? Yeah. You know what I'm saying?
1: Yep.
3: So that's part of my damage. I do have brain damage because I turned to substance abuse. My brother started drinking at 10 years old.
1: Oh, my.
3: He was Freddie. It was horrible, Tom.
1: Yeah.
3: It ruined our family. So anyway, bless you. Keep doing the work.
1: Thank you, Bobby.
3: The rest of the staff, I love you guys.
1: Thank you. And give our best to Vivian, too. Thank you very much, Bobby. Good to hear from you. I'll be right back with you on the other side of the break. Are you okay with $1 trillion for one man? Let's talk about it.
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5: 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It was shaped by Enlightenment ideals, reason, liberty, and freedom of conscience, the belief that power comes from we the people, not a divinely appointed ruler. 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Now, those freedoms and your rights are under attack. 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
0: Here's what we're talking about this week. Let's talk about the ramifications of the tax bill on Medicare and Medicaid.
2: Well, I think, you know, we're seeing some things unfold right now in terms of Medicaid, and we can talk more about that as well. But I think some of the things that are coming in the relatively short future are big cuts to Medicare and big cuts to all of the social safety net in this country. A concern about Medicare is that the budget, the way it will have to be set to meet this ridiculous tax cut that really gives most of the benefit to the most wealthy in this country, would be to trigger automatic spending cuts for Medicare that could total as much as $25 billion. Now, Congress at the moment is saying they're not going to do that until after the midterms. Well, that shouldn't be reassuring to any of us that they think they're going to wait to take a slap at benefits for seniors and the disabled who are on Medicare until after they get themselves back in office again. That is pretty disingenuous of them.
0: Yes.
2: To set that kind of a timetable. So we all need to be very vigilant about saying Medicare needs to be not cut at all. In fact, there are other cuts that are of concern under Medicare, the limiting of how much physical therapy that patients are entitled to have, how many sessions they're entitled to have. This is ridiculous stuff. That should not be determined. Talk about the government getting involved in our health care. You know, the folks who argue for a market-based health care system seem to do so on the basis of you don't want the government doing your health care for you. And yet, if you're determining that a certain number of physical therapy will not be covered for seniors and the disabled, what if someone had a serious accident in early December and they're supposed to be continuing physical therapy? This is not okay.
1: And what about the individual mandate? So the tax law killed that. What's the impact of that going to be?
2: Well, the obvious impact of that is to drive premium costs up for everyone else, in part because there will be a certain number of people who say, hey, if I'm not required and I'm not penalized for not purchasing insurance, I'm not gonna. Usually the young and the healthy who feel like they don't need insurance,
1: right,
2: or that certain group of people who make a little too much to qualify for Medicaid, but don't make enough to afford the premium that's being offered to them may opt to go without.
1: Thanks for listening. You can find more information about these topics at nursetalksite.com or nationalnursesunited.org.
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3: Years ago, when I announced that I was leaving my job as editor of the Texas Observer to run for political office, I had to admit that going into politics is the only downward career move one can take from journalism. But being both a journalist and a politician does hone one's ability to detect the smell of BS. And we Americans are presently getting a noxious blast of that stench from our warmongering Department of Defense. The vast trillion-dollar Pentagon is the ultimate Big Brother bureaucracy, literally empowered to compel thousands of Americans to die in foolish military misadventures cooked up by political partisans and profiteering corporate contractors. That's why it's so alarming that Trump's Project 2025 autocrats are now rushing to slam an iron door of censorship on reporters trying to inform us commoners about the militaristic schemes and corporate fraud that comes from inside this government fortress. In the name of defending freedom, Trump's palace guards are banning media outlets that displease His Royal Highness. Also, Pretty Boy Pete, Trump's made-for-TV Pentagon honcho, has even decreed that reporters must be tightly monitored by military escorts while doing interviews, reviewing documents, and otherwise exercising the essential constitutional rights of our nation's free press. The good news is that rather than kowtowing to the autocrats, dozens of media organizations have told Pete to stuff it, choosing to do old-school outsider digging into this insider war machine. This is Jim Hightower saying, meanwhile, the Project 2025 authoritarians hail their clampdown on free press rights by touting their, quote, fresh relationship with what they call their new Pentagon press corps. Right, it's their partisan press corps, not ours. Howdy-ho, folks, and thanks for tuning in to my Hightower Radio Commentaries. And guess what? There's even more Hightower waiting for you online. 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
1: Welcome to the third hour of our program. So Elon Musk is SpaceX is going to go public on Friday. The world's richest man, who is responsible for killing the world's poorest children by dismantling the U.S. Agency for International Development. This was Bill Gates' famous quote. He said, it's a bad look to see the world's richest man killing the world's poorest children. It's exactly what's going on. Thousands of children have already died. We've got an Ebola epidemic going on, in large part out of control, in large part, according to the scientists on the ground, because Elon Musk did this. This brutal man is fixed to become not just the world's richest man, which he already is, but now the world's first trillionaire. And we can't afford to tax the rich in America? I don't get it. It's a new pinnacle of oligarchy and a dark day for democracy, as one of the leading humanitarian groups said. $1.75 trillion valuation for his company. this is what Neville Ahmed, the senior director for economic justice at Oxfam America, said. He said, quote, Musk will be a government-backed trillionaire. Keep in mind, much of Musk's money comes. You know, Tesla was failing back in the day, and Barack Obama bailed it out. Without that, Musk would be broke, or at least he'd just have the money left over from PayPal. So our government made Musk rich, richer. And now he's got SpaceX, which is, you know, multi-billion-dollar, $100 billion contracts with the federal government, and Starlink, which has contracts with the federal government. And yeah, I mean, just this—he's the world's biggest welfare queen. Anyhow, back to this quote from Oxfam America: Musk will be a government-backed trillionaire whose fortune was fueled by an era of regressive public policy choices, decisions rigged by a tiny few to fuel their fortunes, and overwhelmingly supported by political leaders. And I would add, bought and paid for political leaders, because five corrupt Republicans on the U.S. Supreme Court said, Citizens United is just fine with us. Just, you know, it's okay if you buy politicians. It's okay if you buy judges. Clarence Thomas has been on the take for years. So has John Roberts' wife. That's just fine. He added, the new Gilded Age won't end itself. He said, this is a trillion-dollar alarm bell that should wake governments up to the need to take action. Never has it been more important or more urgent to curb the accumulation of extreme wealth, overhauling the economic policies that have created not just trillionaires, but billionaires and the obscene inequality we see today. Senator Elizabeth Warren of Massachusetts said, quote, raised, quote, extreme concern about the possibility that the IPO could flop. This is, I was speaking with a caller just, you know, 20 minutes ago about this on this program, the fact that, you know, in many ways, this kind of looks to me, now, I'm not a stock analyst, I'm not a professional in this field, so, you know, take this for what it's worth. This is just my opinion. But this sure looks to me like it's running in a way that has at least some parallels to your classic pump and dumps. A pump and dump, for example, Donald Trump attacks Iran and the price of oil collapses. Donald Trump buys a bunch of oil stock and then says, oh, we're going to end the war tomorrow, and the price of oil explodes. He sells the oil stock, attacks Iran again, price of oil collapses. He buys the oil stock again. It's called pump and dump. And it's illegal, but Donald Trump is immune from all laws, according to five corrupt Republicans on the U.S. Supreme Court. Now, six corrupt Republicans. So this, and they've changed the rules for IPOs, specifically for SpaceX, in ways that are putting, you know, our 401ks, if your 401k has, you know, any money in the NASDAQ, which is the stock exchange where this thing is going public, if it has any money in the NASDAQ in it, you know, it could be risky, shall we say. On the other hand, hey, maybe if you buy into this thing, maybe you'll make a fortune. I mean, people who were early investors in Tesla made out like bandits. So I would not underestimate the ability of a trillionaire to, you know, play the system in a way that makes him a $2 trillionaire or a $3 trillionaire. Who knows? But this is what Elizabeth Warren said. She said she had extreme concern about the possibility that the IPO could flop. Major stock index providers, she observed, are, quote, rewriting their rules to fast-track SpaceX's entry into their indexes and into the investment funds that power millions of Americans' retirement savings. The net result could be disastrous. She said this could become a scenario where retirees' and families' investment accounts take a hit if SpaceX's valuation falters, with little recourse for any corporate misconduct, while the wealthiest man on Earth becomes even wealthier due to a lack of oversight. I echo her sentiments. I am concerned. I have no easy answers for this other than, you know, I would love to see some congressional hearings about this. Do we need legislation? And isn't it time to tax billionaires? I mean, you know, Tesla pays no taxes. Elon Musk pays very little in income taxes. Wild stuff. Meanwhile, as Donald Trump just took $1 billion of our money and gave it to a French company that was in the process of building a series of wind farms off the East Coast that would power hundreds of thousands, maybe millions of homes, he gave them $1 billion to dismantle the work they had already done in order to help the fossil fuel industry, which has given him hundreds of billions of dollars to get elected. I mean, without the fossil fuel industry, he might not be in the White House right now, and he knows it. So he's dismantling, you know, Joe Biden, you know, what, five, six, some mind-boggling amount of, you know, billions of dollars for green energy projects. We were going to have, you know, charging stations, all the 100,000 charging stations, all the high-speed charging stations across the country. When Louise and I went to Seaside over the weekend for the ham radio convention last Saturday or Friday afternoon, we drove over there. We had to recharge our car. We stopped at an Electrify America charging station. In 14 minutes, I fully charged my car. I mean, you know, I walked into the Walmart and used the bathroom and picked up a coffee from the Starbucks there and brought it out to the car, and it was done. And we were going to have these all over the country. But Trump said, no, you can't have that. We've got to give money to the fossil fuel industry, don't you know? Well, interestingly, the so-called free market disagrees with Donald Trump. He also took $700 million of our dollars and is giving that to keep coal-fired power plants running that are failing right now, that are losing money. Coal has now become the single most expensive way to generate electricity in America. And that, you know, that doesn't even account for the cost of dealing with the coal ash, which is contaminated with arsenic and chromium and beryllium and you know, toxic metals, heavy metals, and uranium. It's even radioactive. And what do? You know, they dump it in the rivers or they put it in these ponds where it contaminates groundwater. So he's taking $700 million to keep these coal-fired power plants open. Meanwhile, in May, right, last month, for the first time in American history, solar power supplied more of the nation's electricity than coal, 12.8%. Coal supplied 12.2%. Solar is now the third largest source of electricity in the United States, behind natural gas and nuclear. So we're moving in the right direction. I mean, globally, solar is like exploding, right? I mean, you know, China is building out more solar every month than we do every year. Renewables have become the largest global energy source. By the end of this decade, by 2030, solar power worldwide will provide 45% of the world's electricity. Now, with Trump's policies, of course, that ain't happening here. But we're the laggards. We're the you know, we only 5% of our cars now are electric cars. In Europe, it's you know, about a third of them. In Norway, it's all of them. I mean, by, you know, starting next year, you can't buy an internal combustion engine in Norway. And many other countries as well. And China, you know, China is just ripping up the pavement. I mean, you know, metaphorically, they're doing so well with electric cars. BYD and some of the other electric car manufacturers, and they're making really high-quality products. But Trump just announced a plan to hand $700 million in subsidies to the coal industry that has given millions of dollars to him. Well, White House spokeswoman, this is crazy, Taylor Rogers is her name, she said, "The president has reversed the left's devastating policies, saved the American coal industry, prevented the retirement of more than 17 gigawatts of power, and saved lives during heightened demand periods." Horse manure. I mean, you know, solar has been the top source for new power in the United States for 5 years in a row. Solar and battery storage are practically the only energy sources being built in the first quarter. They make up 91% of all new generating capacity in America. And yet Trump is still canceling wind and solar projects. He terminated $7 billion in funding that was appropriated during the Biden administration for affordable solar projects across the United States. And who pays for it? Who pays for the most expensive form of electricity out there, you know, coal? You and me, or the second most expensive form, oil, or the third most expensive form, nuclear? You and me. It's crazy. Utilities all across the country are jacking prices up because they can, right? Because they've got monopolies, and more than half of them are run on a for-profit basis. Fewer than half of the power companies in America are run as co-ops or nonprofits. We frankly, I think we should pass a federal law that says that all electricity generation has to be run on a nonprofit basis. You know, they have a nonprofit power company in Vancouver on the other side of the Columbia River from us, and we've got a for-profit one here in Portland, and we're paying almost twice as much for our electricity as they do in Vancouver. Because we've got to show a profit for the shareholders, you know. Amazing.
0: This is the Tom Hartman Program.
1: So what say you? I'll pick up your calls on the other side of the break. It's Anything Goes Summer, 18 minutes past the break.

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1: Standing at the edge of a rocky shore, you breathe in the cool, salty air, watching the sun disappear on the horizon. 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
0: 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It's called The Tom Hartman Reader. 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
2: What's one of your favorite memories?
3: Let's see. Well, there was this one time I went snorkeling in the Caribbean when I was a kid. It really just blew my mind. I mean, when you're sitting on the beach, it's so peaceful and you sort of forget there's a whole other world under there, just full of all kinds of life. We saw the most beautiful corals. I remember thinking they were waving at us as they moved with the ocean. And then there were all these amazing fish. They kind of reminded me of tropical birds. They were so bright and colorful, just darting all over the place like birds in the sky. I'll never forget it. It completely changed the way I look at the ocean.
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0: 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Like a badge pinned to his chest. Welcome back. 24 minutes past the hour. So what's on your mind today? Nora in Minneapolis. Hey, Nora, what's up?
5: Oh, hi, Tom. Thanks for taking my call.
0: My pleasure.
5: I had a few news headlines from Minnesota and a big question.
0: Mm-hmm.
5: So what should I go first?
0: Your choice.
5: Okay, so the guy that killed our Speaker of the House, Vance. Whoops, I was looking at the list. His name is Vance Belter, not J.D. Mm-hmm. Vance, different Vance.
0: Mm-hmm.
5: Vance Belter. He has now been released. The Department of Justice released the possibility of death penalty, so he immediately the next day dropped his not guilty plea, and now he's pleading guilty.
0: Mm-hmm.
5: And I'm very relieved because who would want to go through that ugly? We didn't want to have to go through the ugly trial. Everyone knows what he did. So.
0: Yeah, there's no doubt.
5: But, yeah, because they said it would be harder to get a Minnesota jury if the death penalty was in play, because we don't have death penalty here, so we're kind of not used to it, you know.
0: Yeah.
5: Anyway, and also you heard, I heard you mention about what J.D. Vance and the Department of Justice is trying to do to our governor and our attorney general, Walz and Ellison, trying to investigate them for fraud, putting up with fraud. Oh, my God. Well, they came up with a study synopsis of the losses from the ICE raids, and they came up with that it's now $700
0: million. Mm-hmm.
5: That we lost individuals, and not the government, but individual businesses and people and, you know, what do you call it, employment, everything else. So $700 million is what we lost from that. And when Vance Belter did first appear, I just wanted to mention this information. When he first appeared in court, the first thing the judge asked him is, how do you pronounce your name? Because it has an O in it. O is silent, so it's just Belter.
0: Mm-hmm.
5: So that's his name.
0: Okay.
5: But my big question for you, because I like to always watch this, Timothy Snyder, you know who he is, right? He's a professor in Toronto.
0: Yeah. Fascism expert.
5: I was going to say. Well, he's now... His latest thing, oh, my God, I already knew this or thought this, but he's putting out a warning that the 50% rise in the military budget is to go bribe. It's for a bribe, and then meanwhile getting rid of all that wouldn't go along with them, and so that when they go send them to take down the enemy within, that they will feel indebted to comply. Because
0: yeah, I agree, Nora.
5: Anyway.
0: I think they're coming after us next. I really do. Nora, thank you for the call. We'll be right back. 27 minutes past the hour.

0: You don't have to be religious to believe in the golden rule. Treat others the way you want to be treated. Take care of each other. 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And yours are protected. 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
2: 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Hey friends, Tom Hartmann here to tell you about my brand new book. It's called The Tom Hartmann Reader. Tom Hartmann Reader is unlike any of my other books. It's a collection of my best and most revealing writings that I think you need to know. 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Also, it more clearly identifies the root cause of so many of our social and environmental ills. The Tom Hartmann Reader will give you essential information and explore solutions to questions like, how do we keep our schools from treating children like assembly line products? 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

0: 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I'm rarely, if ever, more impressed by the actual product than what was shown in the audio, in the ads. 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I'm talking a dripping wet Aussie and an Aussie doodle. And the paws come off dry. 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Welcome back. 35 minutes past the hour. Picking up your calls here. Mario in San Diego. Hey, Mario, what's up?
1: Oh, Tom Armand, how you doing? I've been a fan since 2005 when I became a stay-home dad.
0: Well, thank you.
1: And, my wife constantly gets sick of me talking to you. But this is more an observation. Well, my teachers, so we're blessed that we had great benefits, and I became a stay-at-home dad. I raised my kids all the way to their 14 and 15, and I started working, and I took class to be a caregiver. Well, I got hurt, my back, and luckily my wife and we had great insurance. And my insurance ran out, and what I've been doing is observing my friends, observing my neighbors, and it got to the point where I have to give plasma. Just to make ends meet. Everything's so expensive down here. Luckily I was a chef before that.
0: Sorry to hear
1: that. When I walked into the plasma center, I saw a plethora of in the military, mm-hmm. Navy. And I thought maybe it was something that they had to do, And when I started talking to guys, young and, they did it because they can't afford it. They got to pay their car insurance, children, and you have to find different means.
0: Oh, some amazing percentage of people in the military right now are on food stamps.
1: Yes. And it kind of broke my heart. So now I've been kind of walking, just observing people. And I have a lot of family in L.A. And L.A. has a different kind of vibe. They think they're still rich. They think they can still go to clubs and all that. Mm-hmm. And I know my family and friends, I know they ain't making that much money. But it's that kind of L.A. mask you have to wear.
0: Yeah.
1: And I don't want to say that I'm getting depressed. But I'm observing more, and it's kind of killing me. Not killing me, but in the sense, it's just, Trump came in, and there's some syndrome of Trump that it's depressing. And people still avoid it. They don't recognize it. They think he's the best. It makes me upset, but you can't argue with him. And sometimes it puts me in a headspace where I sit there alone, not alone, but just thinking, and I've got to break that. I know I got to break that. And I just want to see your view at where are we going, And especially Trump, bombing right now, what's going on? I mean, are we heading to a World War III? Are we heading to a financial state where, I don't know, Tom, what do you see what I'm talking about?
0: I can't predict the future, Mario. I do think that we are on the verge of a new progressive era. We've gone through this three times now in the United States since the American Revolution, including the era of the American Revolution. It happened in the 1770s, and we rebooted the country in a very progressive way. It happened in the 1860s. We rebooted the country in a progressive way. It happened in the 1930s. We rebooted. Each time there was a financial crash followed by a war, followed by a progressive renewal. And I really expect that we're on the verge of that right now. That's kind of the good news. The bad news is that where we're at right now is the tail end of a 45-year experiment that Ronald Reagan initiated in 1981 with something called neoliberalism, which is basically break the back of the middle class, break the back of the unions, destroy the social safety net, and replace government welfare programs with private philanthropy and help the billionaires get richer and richer and richer on the theory that that money will somehow trickle down to the average person. And it's all a lie. It's never been successfully tried anywhere in the world, but the Republicans succeeded in selling us on this lie, and they've maintained it up to this point. But I think increasingly Americans are waking up. So the solution to this is pretty straightforward. It's to do what we did in 1933, to do what we did in the 1870s, to do what we did in the 1780s, which is to say we're going to build a social safety net. You know, George Washington signed the first piece of legislation that created a poorhouse in Washington, D.C., the first welfare program, right? We need to go back and say we are going to create a floor under which people will not fall, number one, through government programs. Number two, we need to say every person who works a full-time job should be able to buy a house, buy a car, take a vacation, and put their kids through school. In other words, we need to raise the minimum wage and have, you know, and completely legalize unionization. Stop, just put out of business the union busting industry, and you know, allow unions into these companies like Amazon and Elon Musk's company Tesla that refuse to allow unionization. We need to do that, and we need to have. We need to have free education in the United States, high-quality public schools and free college like every other developed country in the world has. And we need to have a national health care system that costs very, very little or is free like, again, every other developed country in the world has. I was trying to, Louise and I were down in Costa Rica a couple of years ago on vacation with our family, and the cab driver who picked us up at the airport and drove us out to where we were going was telling us as we were going how his son just graduated from medical school. And I'm like, wow, that's great. How'd you pay for it? And he says, it's free here. College is free here in Costa Rica. And I'm like, amazing, you know. And you know, how is he going to have patients? And he's like, of course, we have free health care, too. We have a national health care system. This is Costa Rica. It's the poorest of the 34 OECD countries. If Costa Rica can do it, we can do it. That's my rant, Mario.
1: Tom, I'm real quick. I'm sorry. Are we in the fourth tourney?
0: Yes, I think so. I really do. I think we've been in it ever since 2016, and I think the emergence of Bernie as a major force was the proof of it.
1: Not with Bernie. And
0: the fact that Trump got elected campaigning as an outsider is also proof that we are in the fourth turning. Yes.
1: Yes. Tom Harmon, you introduced me to Bernie and my wife. We got a chance to see him, and thank you so much for all you do.
0: Yeah, he's a good man. Mario, thanks for the call, and great question. Thank you so much. Patrick in Albuquerque, New Mexico. Hey, Patrick, what's on your mind today? Oh, Patrick, your phone has that stuttering disease from this crappy phone company we've got. We're going to get a new one in July. But I got to put you on hold here for a minute. Patrick is on line 8. Jeremy is answering phones today. If you can pick him up and call him right back, we'll take care of it. Stan in Los Angeles. Hey, Stan, what's up?
2: What's up is Sean just answered, changed my whole delivery here, when she said we need to regain the world's trust by starting over and getting Trump into prison

0: What's up?
1: Hello, Tom and the audience. I was calling because I wanted to talk about Israel and Iran, you know, this whole situation. And also to comment on that caller earlier who was talking about Iran having nuclear weapons and bringing balance to the Middle East. Because that makes so much sense. But concerning Israel and Iran, I think there's some questions that just aren't being asked in this whole conversation. Sometimes they are a little bit, but they're not really at the forefront. And in my opinion, these are really important. Like, first of all, what is Israel's goal? Okay. Is it to take over the entire Middle East, or is it just to have a safe haven for Jews to live? Okay, that's a basic question I think everyone should be asking. We can't ignore the resentment and the anger that was caused by the NAPCA or however you pronounce it, and all the other things that Israel has done to show that it's a colonizing power. And also, this is going to sound horrible, but I'm just thinking about, all right, October 7th, 2023, terrorist attack. Hamas is always throwing it at terrorists.
0: Right.
1: But who's defining what is a terrorist? Is not Israel a colonizing nation occupying land that was seized and 700,000 or a million people expelled?
0: I don't want to go back to 1946, Raymond, but I will agree with you that Israel's policy with regard to Gaza and the West Bank is largely terrorist. On the other hand, what Hamas did was also pure terrorism. I've been in Israel when suicide bombers have blown up buses. I mean, that's terrorism. And this is one of the problems. If somebody called earlier and said, what would you do if you were president with regard to Iran? I would say, you've got to stop funding Hezbollah and Hamas. Although I acknowledge that the largest funder of Hamas was not Iran. It was Netanyahu. He gave Hamas over $1 billion because he wanted to try to split them from the PLO. I get all that. But
1: why do these organizations exist? Why does Hezbollah and Hamas exist in the first place? You know, that, I mean, I think
0: this is Iran's soft power, arguably hard power, actually, I would say. This is the way that they've been trying to have influence in the region. But I think it's an inappropriate thing to do. Not that we haven't done the same thing, you know, sponsor proxies around the world. Raymond, I got to run, but thank you for the call. 45 minutes past the hour.
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0: Even if Netanyahu had a hand in it, which I'm skeptical about, I don't think that we can ever discount what happened.

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2: Hey, Tom Hartman here. In my new book, Threshold, The Crisis of Western Culture, I'm looking at the deteriorating state of our planet, where the dynamics of environmental, economic, and population change are boiling over the limits within which society can function. I'll be busting the myths and ideologies of religious fundamentalism, capitalism run amok, male domination and hierarchy, and militarism that are draining our world of its natural and human resources and engendering the suffering of millions for the benefit of a few. Threshold examines cultures that have thrived from the mother city of Corral, Peru to modern Denmark, and targets five areas of policy, national, religious, economic, corporate, and environmental, for specific and immediate reform. Radical in scope and boldness, but simple in its common sense logic, my book Threshold illustrates the mistakes we have made as a culture, as a country, and as individuals, and provides the inspiration and motivation that you're looking for to build a better, more sustainable world for all. It's available in fine bookstores everywhere. Threshold.

0: 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Seriously. 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Quince.com/Tom. 51 minutes past the hour. Picking up your calls here. Tim in Pittsburgh, Pennsylvania. Hey, Tim, what's up?
1: Hi, Tom. Hey, a couple of comments pursuant to what you said in the last 45 minutes. I don't like Elon, but he has three things in his win column, solar, battery storage, and EVs.
0: I agree.
1: Given that.
0: Although he bought those, he bought that business from a couple of the guys who actually invented it. But yeah, he's been a good businessman in that regard.
1: Granted. But he terrified, you know, Bob Less wouldn't have moved to create the Volt if he hadn't created Tesla.
0: Yeah, I agree.
1: You know, which ironically, bridging over into DC fast charging, mm-hmm. if you go to the Network Architect channel on YouTube or Out of Spec, Walt Schulze, a guy from North Carolina, does regular updates on the build-out.
0: Mm-hmm.
1: They're building out charging like crazy. There's 87,000 stalls.
0: Tesla is.
1: In the United States and Canada.
0: Yeah, yeah. And they're also making them available to non-Tesla vehicles as well. I got an adapter for my Ionic 5.
1: Right. They're the leaders, unfortunately. I was to see somebody
0: else. No, I get it. I tip my hat to Elon Musk. I used to be a big fan of Elon Musk before he revealed his politics.
1: Yeah, the NEVI program was restored by a judge months ago. But, you know, the private guys like Iona and ChargePoint and Ready are leading the charge.
0: Mm-hmm.
1: So charge up, man.
0: And electrify America. Yeah. Tim, thank you. Mm-hmm. Thanks
1: what
0: for
1: what we're missing, real quick, what we're missing is a national conversation on climate. I appreciate you keeping it in the public eye.
0: Yeah,
1: but
0: I agree with you.
1: Politicos like the Democrats are backing up. This climate hushing thing has got to stop.
0: Yeah, I know. They think it's boring to people and people don't care. And you know, sea level rise, who cares? That's going to be, you know, my grandchildren are going to.
1: Yeah,
0: I think they're making a mistake.
1: The lead on that.
0: Yeah, yeah, I'm with you.
1: Yeah.
0: Tim, thank you.
1: All right, Tom,
0: well
1: thank
0: said.
1: You for what you do.
0: Sure enough, back at you. Wayne in Charleston, West Virginia. Hey, Wayne, what's on your mind today?
2: Oh, nothing, Tom. Not a lot anyway, but I wanted to comment when you made the, you read the statement about Musky Muskrat. On his percentages, it was 10%. The total that he wanted to get rid of was probably about, I think the article was 33%.
0: That's my
2: He wants the 10% to go into the investment firm so that they'll automatically pick up what he doesn't sell.
0: Right.
2: But the part he's selling is not really worth anything, nor the even if it was 30%, it's not worth anything.
0: Well, he's throwing a bunch of stuff in there to make it look like a big. You know, I mean, he threw X into there, right? And Grok.
2: Right. He put X. He put all of them in there.
0: Yeah.
2: It's
0: a pig in a poke.
2: And he's. Yeah, he's trying. What he's doing is trying to screw yokels, people that stupid rubes.
0: Yep.
2: He's
0: just
2: a
0: like
2: joke.
0: Trump does.
2: And the other thing with him, Tom, is. He's getting federal money from us. We're paying to run his companies. This needs to be shut off.
0: Mm-hmm.
2: I also believe these billionaires need to be taxed at 100%. They don't need any kind of tax breaks. They've made theirs, and they're taking ours.
0: Yeah, so, I think if you can't live on $1 billion, that you have a mental illness. Frankly, I think if you can't live on $100 million, but, you know, I get it that, you know, people want to cut it off higher than that.
2: But,
0: yeah.
2: they got more money than all of us, and they're taking the what we get, the pittance money compared to what they get. That's wrong.
0: It is. The top 1% in America has 38% of America's wealth, and the bottom 50% of America has 3% of America's wealth. That's wrong. You're right. Wayne, thank you. Patrick in Albuquerque, New Mexico. Hey, Patrick, what's up?
3: Yeah, hello. I wanted to agree with the person who said that Israel should not be the only Middle East country with nuclear weapons. They're the most aggressive country over there by far. And all the money going to defend a country that's continuing to commit genocide in Gaza as we speak. I think part of this war on Iran, I think, is to distract from that inhumanity.
0: And from the Epstein files, of course.
3: Everything. It's an assault every day on our senses. All the money, all the billions, trillions that we spend on Israel's behalf, on that theocratic country, they are what we claim to oppose, the Jewish state of Israel. Mm-hmm. I mean, it's just absurd our policy.
0: I mean, there are Muslim states as well. I don't have a problem with the Jewish state. I do have a problem with the way that they're trying to control our politics here. Patrick, thank you for the call. And thank you for being with us today. Gary, I'm sorry I didn't get to you. My bad. We'll pick you up tomorrow. Thanks so much for being with us today. We'll be back with you tomorrow. Same time, same place. In the meantime, don't forget, democracy is not a spectator sport. It requires all of us. That includes you. So get out there, get active, tag. You're it. Have a great afternoon. Be good to yourself and to folks around you. Stay safe. Eat your veggies. Get your exercise. Go walk a mile today. And I'll catch up with you tomorrow.
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0: One of the most important and often misunderstood aspects of the American experiment is this. 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
0: Here's what we're talking about this week. Let's talk about the ramifications of the tax bill on Medicare and Medicaid.
2: Well, I think, you know, we're seeing some things unfold right now in terms of Medicaid, and we can talk more about that as well. But I think some of the things that are coming in the relatively short future are big cuts to Medicare and big cuts to all of the social safety net in this country. A concern about Medicare is that the budget, the way it will have to be set to meet this ridiculous tax cut that really gives most of the benefit to the most wealthy in this country, would be to trigger automatic spending cuts for Medicare that could total as much as $25 billion. Now, Congress at the moment is saying they're not going to do that until after the midterms. Well, that shouldn't be reassuring to any of us that they think they're going to wait to take a slap at benefits for seniors and the disabled who are on Medicare until after they get themselves back in office again. That is pretty disingenuous of them.
0: Yes.
2: To set that kind of a timetable. So we all need to be very vigilant about saying Medicare needs to be not cut at all. In fact, there are other cuts that are of concern under Medicare, the limiting of how much physical therapy that patients are entitled to have, how many sessions they're entitled to have. This is ridiculous stuff. That should not be determined. Talk about the government getting involved in our health care. You know, the folks who argue for a market-based health care system seem to do so on the basis of you don't want the government doing your health care for you. And yet, if you're determining that a certain number of physical therapy will not be covered for seniors and the disabled, what if someone had a serious accident in early December and they're supposed to be continuing physical therapy? This is not okay.
1: And what about the individual mandate? So the tax law killed that. What's the impact of that going to be?
2: Well, the obvious impact of that is to drive premium costs up for everyone else, in part because there will be a certain number of people who say, hey, if I'm not required and I'm not penalized for not purchasing insurance, I'm not gonna. Usually the young and the healthy who feel like they don't need insurance,
1: right,
2: or that certain group of people who make a little too much to qualify for Medicaid but don't make enough to afford the premium that's being offered to them may opt to go without.
1: 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You can find more information about these topics at nursetalksite.com or nationalnursesunited.org.
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3: While the production of my lowdown commentaries is high-tech, I confess that I'm antiquated. I still write each piece in longhand, applying my ballpoint to paper. This has caused bewildered glances from some who see me scribbling away in local coffee shops and bars. Recently, one fellow sidled up and whispered, "Watch out! If they see you doing this, they'll haul you off to the Smithsonian." But we handwriters might not be as obsolete as the key tappers assume. A fast-spreading grassroots movement is calling for schools to re-emphasize the value of writing and printing by hand instead of being wholly dependent on machines. Already, 24 states, as varied as Mississippi and California, now require public schools to teach cursive writing in 3rd through 5th grades. This squares with new understanding of how brains absorb information. While keyboards are faster, the slower, more tactile act of handwriting creates longer-lasting comprehension of letters and better retention of the thoughts they convey. Neuroscientists find that rote keystrokes on a computer require little mental engagement, while physically drawing out words and ideas takes coordination of multiple areas of the brain to focus memory, eyes, and fingers on creating a written product. Just writing this piece conjured up a fond remembrance of my early childhood, sitting on the floor of our home learning to draw the ABCs, both print and cursive, on those line practice pads. It was both an artistic exercise and the development of a foundational tool for a life of learning. This is Jim Hightower saying, yes, computer literacy is an indispensable element of today's childhood curriculum, but so is the richer development of human thinking through putting pen to paper. So let's do both. Hidey-ho, folks, and thanks for tuning in to my Hightower Radio Commentaries. And guess what? There's even more Hightower waiting for you online. 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
1: Hey, top of the Thursday to you. We have a lot to talk about today. We sent out a note, you know, people who subscribe to Tom.tv, it's our free newsletter that in the morning, Louise sends out a thing that lists everything that's going to be on the show today. And then in the afternoon, Sue sends out a thing that's got a hot link for literally everything that I mentioned so that you can find the actual stories and, you know, we back up everything we say. Anyhow, in this morning's newsletter, we mentioned that today Mark Pocan would be with us. We got a call from him a little while ago. He was up until the wee hours of the morning working on some legislation, and he's going to be here tomorrow instead of today. So just FYI, sorry about that. So a lot to talk about today. History will call them monsters, the politicians who cage children and call it patriotism. Also, is America going to seize Iran's Karg Island? That would mean troops on the ground. We'll get into that in the first hour. Also, how Epstein made the entire cabinet nutso in the first hour. In our second hour, our one guest for the day, Phil Itner, is going to drop by live from Kyiv, Ukraine, with an update of what's going on there. And also, is Trump about to censor the entire internet? In the third hour, are you okay with $1 trillion for one man, especially when he got most of it from the federal government, or much of it? And geeky science, Sunshine just beat King Cole. Don't tell Donald Trump. So we've got a lot to talk about today. My op-ed over at HartmanReport.com is titled, History Will Call Them Monsters, the Politicians Who Cage Children and Call It Patriotism. And I start out the story by telling you that, you know, back when Louise and I were in our late 20s, this was 1978, we started a community for abused kids up in New Hampshire. And it was a residential treatment facility. We had a professional staff, social workers, child care workers, psychologists, the whole bit. And we saw some pretty rough cases. I mean, Louise's first intake was a girl who was the daughter of her sister by her father, and he had started working on her, too, when she was 10. Second was a little boy who had come into the attention of the foster care system or the child care system because his parents had tied his brother to a pole in the basement where he died and starved to death, and the neighbors reported the smell to the police. And those weren't the worst. I mean, you know, we saw kids covered with cigarette burns, victims of rape and torture, beatings, human trafficking. It's really hard work. And it took us years. I mean, Louise and I ran that program for 5 years. It lasted for about 30 years. It's really hard work to try to bring children back from severe abuse in childhood. My old friend Joseph Chilton Pierce, who wrote the book The Crack in the Cosmic Egg, it was an international bestseller back in the 70s, I wrote the foreword to it. He also wrote a book called The Magical Child about childhood development, talking about the importance of children feeling safe, secure, and loved in their early years, because it's the foundation for literally their entire lives. Researchers at Harvard noted in a paper published on early childhood science and policy, quote, in the first few years of life, more than 1 million new neural connections are formed every second. The basic architecture of the brain is constructed in this way. They write, early experiences affect the quality of that architecture by establishing either a sturdy or a fragile foundation for the rest of life, right? And this is why it's so obscene that the psychopaths and monsters in the Trump administration, and they are monsters, are gleefully holding brown-skinned babies, toddlers, and young children in brutal, cold, fluorescent-lit all-night cages for months at a time. The Marshall Project documents much of this. They tell the story of little 2-year-old Caleth, who his family went to their every 6-month check-in, you know, because they were here as refugees legally. They had paperwork and everything. ICE took them anyway and stuck them in Dili, in the detention center. The little boy stopped eating for 12 days, vomiting when his mother tried to feed him. His cheeks went hollow. His eyes sunk into their sockets. The staff said he was depressed. I mean, welcome to the work of the Christian so-called Republican hypocrites who say that they're committed to life and care about the children while they cover up the Trump Epstein files, and now they're building concentration camps for children. This week, they just voted to add another $70 billion to expand these violent, murderous, mass secret police and the for-profit mass detention system. I mean, which children, after all, would Jesus lock up, right? this is just so wrong. Courts put a 20-day limit on how long they could hold children. They're ignoring it, just routinely ignoring it. There's another story in there about two kids, a couple of parents with their child who fled Russia because they were opposed to the Ukraine war. But Trump, being friends with Putin, had them arrested and thrown into one of these centers where their child, who was 1 year old, they took away his formula and said, you know, he's got to eat regular food. His mom was like smuggling breakfast in her socks so that she could feed him. And Trump has already, by the way, the $70 billion expansion of these concentration camps is now going to add another 120,000 people capacity at the same time that Donald Trump has said, oh, we're not just going after black and brown people. Leftists are now officially domestic terrorists. So within the next year or two, I'm fully expecting that we're going to see leftists showing up in these camps. Not a single Democrat, by the way, voted for this. Not one. Mike Johnson, after they passed the bill, said it was Republicans and Republicans alone who did the responsible thing and funded these critically important agencies at this critical time. Steve Scalise, you know, the guy who famously called himself David Duke without the baggage, referred to the whole thing as Republicans voted against it because they want open borders. Yeah, John Thune rolled over. There's a little girl named Amelia, 1 year old, spiked a fever inside Dili. And every time her mom took her to the clinic, they gave her Tylenol and warned her not to complain. When the baby lost consciousness, her mother went back and said, how long are you going to let her die? Only after the child's oxygen fell to dangerous levels was she admitted to a hospital where she was for more than a week, diagnosed with COVID, an ear infection, pneumonia, bronchitis, and RSV all at once. Meanwhile, Republican Congressman Tony Gonzalez, this monster whose Texas district includes Dili and is the single largest House recipient of their money through their PAC, said on Barry Weiss's Face the Nation on CBS that it's a nice facility. It's, quote, nicer than some elementary schools in San Antonio. The children are just having a horrible time. But hey, as monsters like Trump, Miller, Hegseth, and Vance will be the first to tell you, they have to save Western civilization by purging America of those people whose skin is darker than your average European. Even if it does mean destroying children's minds and lives forever. You can read all about it over at HartmanReport.com. I'll be right back.
0: This is the Tom Hartman Program.
1: 14 minutes past the hour. I'll be back with more of the news of the day and your calls and Louisa's song in just a moment.

0: You may know frontotemporal degeneration, or FTD, as the disease that recently forced Bruce Willis to retire from acting. 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

0: Donald Trump, Stephen Miller, J.D. Vance, and their friends. So Donald Trump this morning on his Nazi-infested social media site, which, by the way, is a for-profit operation where he makes official government pronouncements, which is a violation of the law every day. Anyhow, Donald Trump on his Nazi-infested failing social media site threatened to seize Karg Island. Karg Island is this little island off the coast of Iran where 90% of their oil comes from. It's surrounded by deep water ports. It's got this, you know, giant pipelines coming out to it from the mainland. All the oil comes out there. They fill the ships there. And, you know, from there, they go past the Strait of Hormuz and off to the world. And this is nuts, right? If you worked at the Pentagon and you had inside information that tonight we're going to bomb Iran and within the next few days we may take Karg Island, and you revealed that, putting our airmen, our Marines, our Navy personnel, our soldiers, our seamen at risk by warning the enemy what was coming, you would go to prison. But, you know, Grandpa Befuddle Pants here, apparently distracted by his diaper being too full, just blurted this stuff out. Not to mention the fact that it's going to be insane. I mean, if you take Karg Island like he says he's going to, or he says he's seriously considering in the next few days, it's going to take U.S. troops. And holding it is going to be nuts. I mean, this would be like, you know, like Russia trying to take Manhattan and then hang on to it. Oh, yes, we'll just, it's just an island off the coast of America. We'll take that. Yeah, good luck. Meanwhile, this new book by Maggie Haberman and Jonathan Swan, it's called Regime Change, Inside the Imperial Presidency of Donald Trump, is telling the story of how for several days the people around Trump, he wasn't there, he was not invited, but J.D. Vance and Susie Wiles and you know, the Pam Bondi and Kash Patel, the whole bunch of them, were just freaking out about these revelations that Trump had raped 15-year-olds, all this stuff that they were finding in the Epstein files, right? What are we going to do about this? How can, you know, how do we stop this? How, you know, what, how do we protect Donald Trump? Apparently, the book is just astonishing and shocking. You know, Vance said, oh, just release it all. Get it all. You know, he's had worse. Remember the Access Hollywood tape where he bragged about grabbing women and you know, sexually assaulting them? And look at, he's been convicted of raping or adjudicated of raping E. Jean Carroll. I mean, just let it all out. And the rest of them are like, are you friggin' nuts? This is 13-year-olds. I don't know. I think this stuff is going to catch up with it. I think it is, frankly. We'll see. What say you? I'll pick up your calls on the other side of the break. It's Anything Goes Summer here, 27 minutes past the hour. It's the Tom Hartman Program, the True People's Media. Stay tuned. We'll be right back.
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0: 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This product is not intended to diagnose, treat, cure, or prevent any disease. You don't have to be religious to believe in the golden rule. Treat others the way you want to be treated. Take care of each other. Protect each other's rights. And yours are protected. Meet each other's needs, the ones we all have in common, and your needs are met. Mutual care, because nothing else has ever worked. Certainly not the exploitation of some for the benefit of others. Certainly not denying health benefits to preserve executive bonuses. 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
1: Hey, Tom Harbin here. In my new book, Threshold, The Crisis of Western Culture, I'm looking at the deteriorating state of our planet, where the dynamics of environmental, economic, and population change are boiling over the limits within which society can function. I'll be busting the myths and ideologies of religious fundamentalism, capitalism run amok, male domination and hierarchy, and militarism that are draining our world of its natural and human resources and engendering the suffering of millions for the benefit of a few. Threshold examines cultures that have thrived from the mother city of Caral, Peru to modern Denmark, and targets 5 areas of policy, national, religious, economic, corporate, and environmental, for specific and immediate reform. Radical in scope and boldness, but simple in its common sense logic, my book Threshold illustrates the mistakes we have made as a culture, as a country, and as individuals, and provides the inspiration and motivation that you're looking for to build a better, more sustainable world for all. It's available in fine bookstores everywhere. Threshold.
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0: 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Check it out. Welcome back. 34 minutes past the hour. Picking up your calls here. What's on your mind today? Matthew in Madison, Wisconsin. Hey, Matthew. Thanks for listening to Civic Media. What's up?
1: Hey, Tom. Thanks again for what you do. I wanted to call about this Elon Musk Nazi, soon-to-be trillionaire. And I have a neighbor who has Tesla stock. Mm-hmm. And I tried to tell him who Elon Musk really is, and the fact that I used to believe in him as well when I lived in Texas and I saw the first Tesla dealership open and talked to electric vehicle owners. I wanted to believe that he was a good thing.
0: Mm-hmm. Me too.
1: Now he is currently actively inciting and beginning a race war in the UK.
0: In Ireland, specifically, yes.
1: Infested, yeah, he's openly calling for violence. He is clearly an enemy of anyone that's not white at this point. Mm-hmm. But he's also a megalomaniac fraudster. And I tried to tell this neighbor about this and the fact that I got rid of my Tesla stock a year and a half ago, as well as my Palantir stock. And this is what I mainly wanted to call about is, like, this is a moment for morals to win. Mm. And people have to be willing to lose some money if you care about the future. And I want to encourage people to dump every penny you can from these fascist oligarchs, the tech bros, so to speak, and Amazon.
0: Yeah, I get
1: it. Our money is a form of power, and we need to start using it. Yeah. What do you think there?
0: I don't disagree, Matthew. There are socially conscious funds out there that you can invest in if you don't want to be an active trader. Apparently you're buying individual stocks. I've never done that, but I get it. And, interestingly, many of the socially conscious funds produce returns that are just as good as any other fund. A couple of them don't do so well. A couple of them do spectacularly. So, look around. But, there are options. And what Musk is doing right now, there was a refugee, an immigrant in Ireland. I believe it was it a Somali refugee? It was a black man. I think he might be from Somalia. Who stabbed a white, who stabbed a white Irishman, I believe to death. I might be wrong. And it produced riots. I mean, literally, they're burning down the homes of black people in Ireland now. And Musk is on his Nazi-infested sewer. Right. And Musk is on his Nazi-infested sewer, basically going, go get them. I mean, he's being careful not to specifically call for violence, but I would argue that he's raising the temperature so much that the effect is the same. Mm.
1: Yeah, it's awful.
0: Yeah, it really is. Matthew, thanks for the call. Well said. Ziggy in Oneonta, New York. Hey, Ziggy, what's on your mind today?
2: Hi, Tom.
0: Hey.
2: I'm actually kind of following up here on Matthew because I wanted to call to people's attention a video, a YouTube video by UNFTR. And that's the economist Maxis on Midas Touch. Uh-huh. And it's called SpaceX IPO, What They're Not Telling the Retail Investors. Mm-hmm. And the best I can explain it, you have to watch that particular YouTube. But they're breaking all the rules for IPOs to put this IPO out
0: there. They didn't break them.
2: There.
0: They suspended them or they changed them. But you're right.
2: Whatever you want to call it, but it's actually going to be very dangerous for the economy and for the market. And it really is a wealth extraction, as I see it, similar to how Trump does his cryptocurrency, where any people get sucked into it are not going to get the money they need, but the people at the top are going to get what they want.
0: Yeah, Trump rolls out his crypto company. People buy $2.3 billion in shares in it. They lose their $2.3 billion, and Trump puts that money in his pocket. I mean, you know, it's a hyper simplified, but that's basically what happened. And
2: basically, essentially, this IPO will work very similar to that. You have to watch the video and understand all of it. I can't explain all of it exactly because I understand it, but I can't replicate it.
0: Well, basically, there's a couple of things going on. Number one, they're expanding the number of retail purchasers who are allowed to participate in the IPO. Typically, as I recall, it's 5 or 10%. They want to expand that to 30 or 33%. Correct me if I'm wrong on these numbers.
2: You're correct.
0: Which means that bring the rubes in, bring the suckers in, right? Let, you know. Number one. Number two, Musk continues to control 46% of the stock, and he's got options beyond that. Number three, I believe, and fact check me on this one, but I've read a couple articles about this, but sometimes stuff gets blurred in your brain. I believe that they changed the rules on how quickly the insiders can sell their stock and bail out. And so then if that's the case, and I'm pretty sure it is, that means that this could just be a giant pump and dump operation, you know, where they drive the stock up like crazy, the insiders get out, which is what Trump did with his company, and then the retail investors who they're letting be, you know, three times more than normal, or maybe six times more than normal, as, again, I don't recall the specific numbers, get screwed. You know, they get stuck holding the bag. And because it's on the NASDAQ, it's going to be part of the NASDAQ ETFs, the exchange-traded funds, which a lot of people's 401ks are invested in. And so your 401k could take a hit on this thing, too.
2: You just explained that video to a T without ever watching it.
0: Okay.
2: And I wish I could have had
0: I read the same articles in The Economist and Financial Times that it was probably based on. I mean, the stuff is not a secret, right? They're bragging about it. So
2: So I just wanted to bring that to everyone's attention. That's all.
0: Yeah, and they're going to try and roll it out at 1 point something trillion dollars, and it's going to make Elon Musk the world's first trillionaire. I want to get into that, in the second hour of the program. But really, do we really want trillionaires in this world? I mean, is there any justification for that? Anyhow, Ziggy, thank you very much. Well said.
2: Appreciate the call.
0: Take care. Yeah,
2: bye.
0: You too. Gabe in Placerville, California. Hey, Gabe, what's on your mind today?
3: Hey, Tom. How you doing? Thanks for having me on. I just wanted to comment on a caller who called in yesterday. And he kind of went on some kind of anti-Semitic rant about Rothschilds and the Zionists controlling the government.
0: Yeah, no, I pushed back pretty aggressively.
3: Yeah, and I appreciate that very much. As a Jew, I really appreciate that because it's easy to write someone like that off as just some anti-Semitic Yahoo who's calling in.
0: This is the growing foundation of the right-wing movement worldwide. Mm-hmm. Pardon my interrupting.
3: Yeah, but unfortunately, and, you know, he's calling in on a radio show, and unfortunately, you see this sort of thing growing on both sides. But, the thing about it, it's inherently dangerous because, like I said, you can write the person off as just some crazy, but he's, you know, ranting and raving. But
0: that's what they said about Hitler in 1932.
3: Right. Well, the thing about that is that those sort of conspiracy theories and beliefs about Jews are also shared by people

0: politicians, you know, which is legitimate criticism, to just crazy anti-Semitic conspiracy beliefs about the Rothschilds or whoever.
1: Yeah.
0: And it's important to highlight the discrepancy.
1: Yeah, and to distinguish between the two.
0: Yeah, exactly.
1: You know,
0: exactly.
1: Netanyahu does not represent the world's Jews. He represents a relatively small, frankly, a minority, because he's running a coalition government, hardcore right-wing group of people in Israel. And, you know, I don't think the majority of American Jews, I don't know, I haven't done a survey and I haven't seen any recently, but I don't think the majority of American Jews support Netanyahu anymore, even though they support, like I support Israel. I used to spend a lot of time in Israel. I helped start what is one now the largest child caring facility in Israel. I've spent a lot of time there. And back when, you know, it was the home of kibbutzes and, you know, it was a progressive state, you know, back in the 70s and 80s and early 90s, it was a pretty amazing place. And Netanyahu has just done so much damage to the reputation of Israel. And by extension, he's handing all this ammunition to these anti-Semitic cranks. And it's very rare, frankly, that I get anti-Semitism coming out of the left, although I know it exists. But on the right, I mean, you know, the stuff about the Rothschilds and George Soros is the other stand-in for the international Jew. When Louise and I were listening to right-wing talk radio on Sunday, driving home from the ham radio convention, you know, we heard several references to George Soros. And it's just thinly veiled anti-Semitism. I mean, it's just. So I totally get it, Gabe, and I appreciate your acknowledgement. I will continue to make those distinctions because they're important and they're real. They're real. Gabe, thank you so much for the call. I appreciate it.
0: Hey, thank you, Tom.
1: Yeah, good talking to you. 45 minutes past the hour. I'll be back with more of your calls in just a minute. Stay tuned.
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1: Helping you win the water cooler wars. I'll be right back with you. Your thoughts.

0: One of the most important and often misunderstood aspects of the American experiment is this. 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
2: Hey, Tom Harbin here. In my new book, Threshold, The Crisis of Western Culture, I'm looking at the deteriorating state of our planet, where the dynamics of environmental, economic, and population change are boiling over the limits within which society can function. I'll be busting the myths and ideologies of religious fundamentalism, capitalism run amok, male domination and hierarchy, and militarism that are draining our world of its natural and human resources and engendering the suffering of millions for the benefit of a few. Threshold examines cultures that have thrived from the mother city of Corral, Peru to modern Denmark, and targets five areas of policy, national, religious, economic, corporate, and environmental, for specific and immediate reform. Radical in scope and boldness, but simple in its common sense logic, my book Threshold illustrates the mistakes we have made as a culture, as a country, and as individuals, and provides the inspiration and motivation that you're looking for to build a better, more sustainable world for all. It's available in fine bookstores everywhere. Threshold.

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1: 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Welcome back. Picking up your calls here. Paul in Redick, Florida. Hey, Paul, what's on your mind today?
2: It's Pat.
1: And, Pat, I'm sorry. You're right.
2: That's fine. Listen, I want to get through this as quickly as possible. A couple days ago, I read an article in the New Yorker by Heidi Blake called The Web of Abuse, and it was about the Tate brothers and the empire that they built on the sexual slavery of young women. And they had fled Britain because they were, you know, trying to hold them accountable. And when finally women brought charges against them in Romania, the charge was completely dropped due to pressure from the Trump administration.
1: Right.
2: And it's a very lengthy article, and toward the end of it, she talks about how these monsters are friends with Don Jr. and Barron Trump. Barron has spoken with the Tates over Zoom, and they have actually been giving this young man dating advice and helped. I mean, the article, if he had access to it, you have to have a strong stomach to read it. But one of the lawyers who attempted to defend the Tate brothers this last time was in Gracia. Trump appointed him as the White House liaison to the Department of Justice. I mean, it's just what I want to say is when Trump leaves office, he has to take his whole family with him because they're all just rotten to the core.
1: Oh, it's an entire family of grifters.
2: Yeah,
1: I mean, there's old video from
2: sadist.
1: Stuff that came out during the 2016 election of Ivanka back decades ago, lying to people to sell them condos, at one of his properties in New York. I mean, it's the entire family are grifters. Jared's father went to prison for being a grifter.
2: Yeah, but it was honestly, when I finished reading the article, I wanted to put my body, my mind and my soul in a vat of bleach.
1: Yeah, I get it.
2: This is who Trump and also J.D. Vance, you know, Don Jr., they all support.
1: Yeah, this is rape culture on steroids.
2: Indescribable hatred of women.
1: Yeah. And this is now at the core of the GOP. And one of the big expressions of it is what the Republican Party, the official Republican Party, is doing right now in Texas, supporting and running ads showing James Tallarico in a dress, which he has never worn, of course. I mean, it's an AI picture.
2: Right.
1: But it's like, you know, this hyper-masculinity or toxic masculinity or sick, I would call it a sick, morbidly sick masculinity. Bizarre form of pseudo-masculinity. I don't consider that masculinity, by the way. In my mind, masculinity is being a good father to your children. It's being a good provider for your family. It's being a good citizen of your country. It's being a good neighbor to your neighbors. That's what being a man means to me. That's how my father raised me. And embracing everyone. I mean, when our next door neighbor, white couple, I grew up in a white neighborhood. The daughter, who was just a little younger than me, she
0: married a black man, and her father would not go to her wedding. My father walked her down the aisle. I mean, that's how I was raised. And and that's what it means to be a man in the world, in my dad's world and in my world. And then you see the Tate brothers, you know, like, you know, literally teaching young men how to rape. And you got this whole rape academy thing going on online.
2: Yeah. No, it would take your breath away. They videotape Andrew Tate and his brother raping and choking women because that's how you get control of them, and that's all they did.
0: And they sell these videos for entertainment.
2: Well, they've
0: and education.
2: Become extremely wealthy doing it, but I want to, how much you want to bet when Trump has his UFC extravaganza at the White House, the Tate brothers are there?
0: Well, if it's not them, it's going to be that kind of man, right? I mean, these are the kind of people who love watching. Watching people beat each other bloody and senseless. That's you know, another aspect of this bizarre idea of who men are supposed to be. It's not even, you know, I get the warrior man, you know, the guys who decide that, yes, I'll go to, you know, my dad volunteered for World War II. Yes, I will put my life on the line to defend my country. But that's a whole different thing from UFC, from, you know, beating each other bloody for sport. That's Caligula.
2: Yeah.
0: I mean, that's what we're looking at. Yep. You know, Caligula, who also embraced rape culture in ancient Rome. So, Pat, very, very well said. Thank you so much for the call. Where was the article?
2: It's in the New Yorker magazine. It's by Heidi Blake, and it's called Web of Abuse.
0: Thank you. Thank you. Yeah. I will check it out. Pat, thank you very much. We're hitting the top of the hour here. On the other side of the break, we're going to check in with our old buddy, our old buddy Phil Itner, in Ukraine, live in Ukraine, and find out what's going on there. Stick around.
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1: And I'm Shay Mason, and we're the hosts of Nurse Talk Radio.
0: Here's what we're talking about this week. Let's talk about the ramifications of the tax bill on Medicare and Medicaid.
2: Well, I think, you know, we're seeing some things unfold right now in terms of Medicaid, and we can talk more about that as well. But I think some of the things that are coming in the relatively short future are big cuts to Medicare and big cuts to all of the social safety net in this country. A concern about Medicare is that the budget, the way it will have to be set to meet this ridiculous tax cut that really gives most of the benefit to the most wealthy in this country, would be to trigger automatic spending cuts for Medicare that could total as much as $25 billion. Now, Congress at the moment is saying they're not going to do that until after the midterms. Well, that shouldn't be reassuring to any of us that they think they're going to wait to take a slap at benefits for seniors and the disabled who are on Medicare until after they get themselves back in office again. That is pretty disingenuous of them.
0: Yes.
2: To set that kind of a timetable. So we all need to be very vigilant about saying Medicare needs to be not cut at all. In fact, there are other cuts that are of concern under Medicare, the limiting of how much physical therapy that patients are entitled to have, how many sessions they're entitled to have. This is ridiculous stuff. That should not be determined. Talk about the government getting involved in our health care. You know, the folks who argue for a market-based health care system seem to do so on the basis of you don't want the government doing your health care for you. And yet, if you're determining that a certain number of physical therapy will not be covered for seniors and the disabled, what if someone had a serious accident in early December and they're supposed to be continuing physical therapy? This is not okay.
1: And what about the individual mandate? So the tax law killed that. What's the impact of that going to be?
2: Well, the obvious impact of that is to drive premium costs up for everyone else, in part because there will be a certain number of people who say, hey, if I'm not required and I'm not penalized for not purchasing insurance, I'm not gonna. Usually the young and the healthy who feel like they don't need insurance,
1: right,
2: or that certain group of people who make a little too much to qualify for Medicaid, but don't make enough to afford the premium that's being offered to them may opt to go without.
1: 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You can find more information about these topics at nursetalksite.com or nationalnursesunited.org.
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3: While the production of my lowdown commentaries is high tech, I confess that I'm antiquated. I still write each piece in longhand, applying my ballpoint to paper. This has caused bewildered glances from some who see me scribbling away in local coffee shops and bars. Recently, one fellow sidled up and whispered, "Watch out! If they see you doing this, they'll haul you off to the Smithsonian." But we handwriters might not be as obsolete as the key tappers assume. A fast-spreading grassroots movement is calling for schools to re-emphasize the value of writing and printing by hand instead of being wholly dependent on machines. Already, 24 states, as varied as Mississippi and California, now require public schools to teach cursive writing in 3rd through 5th grades. This squares with new understanding of how brains absorb information. While keyboards are faster, the slower, more tactile act of handwriting creates longer-lasting comprehension of letters and better retention of the thoughts they convey. Neuroscientists find that rote keystrokes on a computer require little mental engagement, while physically drawing out words and ideas takes coordination of multiple areas of the brain to focus memory, eyes, and fingers on creating a written product. Just writing this piece conjured up a fond remembrance of my early childhood, sitting on the floor of our home learning to draw the ABCs, both print and cursive, on those line practice pads. It was both an artistic exercise and the development of a foundational tool for a life of learning. This is Jim Hightower saying, yes, computer literacy is an indispensable element of today's childhood curriculum, but so is the richer development of human thinking through putting pen to paper. So let's do both. Howdy-ho, folks, and thanks for tuning in to my Hightower Radio Commentaries. And guess what? There's even more Hightower waiting for you online. 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

0: This is the Tom Hartman Program.
1: Hey, welcome into the second hour of the program. On the line with us, our friend Phil Itner, the veteran war correspondent, host of the On the Edge podcast. He lives in, based out of Kyiv, Ukraine. Philip Itner, I-T-T-N-E-R, Philip with one L. Philip Itner on YouTube, Itner Philip on social media. And Phil, welcome back to the program. It looks to me like Ukraine is really on a tear here. They've been blowing up stuff inside Russia. How are things going from your point of view?
2: Well, it does. You're right. It does look like the momentum is with the Ukrainians currently. You mentioned attacking deep within Russia. They are using their own domestically created cruise missiles to reach, you know, over 1,000 kilometers away from Ukrainian territory. So they're bringing the war deep into Russia's oil infrastructure and obviously bringing the war to the Russian population itself. In addition to that, they're escalating in what's called their mid-range assault. They've got these drones that are now able to reach to Russia's supply lines, so off the front lines and deep into their supply lines, which cuts off ammunition and gas and all the rest of it, food, water, all the rest of it that the forces on the front line for the Russians desperately need. And because the Ukrainians are now able to hit that mid-range level effectively with a lot more production of drones that are targeted for that sort of strata of the line. And in addition to that, they've cut off apparently the supply route, the land bridge that connects mainland Russia to the Crimean Peninsula. They have what they call as aerial overwatch. So they have drones that are able to act as a forward observer for artillery in particular, but they also use drones that have warheads on them. And they are controlling the traffic of supplies coming to Crimea. And the Crimean Peninsula is not self-sustaining. In particular, they don't have fresh water. They used to rely on the Ukrainian reservoir at Kakhovka, but the Russians blew up that dam and emptied that reservoir because they were trying to flood a major strategically important city called Kherson on the Black Sea coast. And so now Crimea doesn't have fresh water because the land bridge is cut off. They're not getting gasoline. They're not getting artillery or weaponry. And that's important for, in particular, Ukrainian places like Odessa or even here in Kiev. We get shot at from Crimea from time to time as well. So it's a launch pad for the Russians, and they're being denied that because the Ukrainians have now got, as I say, this aerial overwatch on that thoroughfare that leads to the peninsula. And then finally, the other thing that we're seeing, finally, there are other things as well, but primarily the last thing I want to mention is that they have cut off another supply route to the Crimean Peninsula because they have cut off the transit point across what's called the Kinburn Spit. And it's Russian-occupied Ukraine south of a town called Mykolaiv, and there's a little bridge, and it goes over this very thin stretch of water that lies between Russian-occupied Ukraine and a little sharp peninsula that pokes out into the water. And there's only few hundred yards between this the occupied Ukrainian territory and this part of the Crimean Peninsula that'll allow them to supply, you know, all those needed things to Crimea. And so much of this war is about Crimea. So on the Ukrainian side of things, it does look like they have the momentum. Absolutely. And they are starting to develop more and more their domestic capabilities. We are hearing that they are starting to test fire a replacement for the Patriot battery system to protect their cities.
1: Trump is denying them.
2: Exactly, because we are no longer reliable in giving them Patriot missiles, right, or for that matter, Patriot battle, because Trump is sucking up to Putin. That's right. So they are increasingly becoming self-reliant on their military needs, the Ukrainians are. Now, I don't want to paint, too rosy a picture, because on the other side of things, there are advances being made by Russian forces towards what's called the Ukrainian fortress city areas, which is a string of industrialized, larger urban centers that are kind of a bulwark against some open land that would, if the Russians are able to breach that line of fortress cities, it's believed that they will have kind of flat land. And it's true, the land is different on the other side of those cities. It's flatter, it's more accessible, you can move armor through it quicker, and there's the argument is that there's very little defense once you get past those fortress cities to ultimately actually threatening Kiev itself. I, having been out there, disagree with that. I've seen the Ukrainians putting up defenses in anticipation of maybe some sort of breakthrough through those fortress cities. But before they even get that breakthrough, they, and we've talked about this in the past, Tom, what happens is that in the geography of that area leading up to those fortress cities, in the Donbass, it is a series of rolling hills and open plains with a very low gradient of rise to a headline, and then another rise to a head. So it's Pickett's charge over and over and over again. And yes, there are hillocks, there are rolling hillocks that are out in Donbass that makes maneuver different. There are some forests out there. So it is a very long stretch to say that just because they're threatening one of these kind of minor fortress cities, a place called Konstantinivka, that means that there's some sort of imminent Russian breakthrough that's going to happen. Again, I've been to these places. I've seen the defenses. That even if they do get a breakthrough at one of the smaller locations, they can't leave those cities in the rear. So even if they do break through, and also finally, I just want to say, they fight for cities that are built for 20,000 people. They fight for them for 6 months at a time, or even longer. Places like Chasiv Yar, Bakhmut. I was getting Bakhmut and Bucha mixed up, but you know, even Bakhmut, which are small little urban towns. They're 20,000 people. The cities I'm talking about, which are part of the fortress line, are built for hundreds of thousands of people. And that means that they can be turned into kill zones. And it's Stalingrad all over again, the rubble and the industrialization. You could turn a foundry or a coal refining plant or a sorting plant, turn that into a fortress just like that in no time. And I've seen it with my own two eyes. I do not think that the Russians are going to make any kind of major advance in their offensive in the spring and summer, whereas it does really look like on the other side of the equation, the Ukrainians really are getting some momentum and are taking the fight to the Russians.
1: Now, you and I have discussed, we're talking with Phil Ittner, you and I have discussed in the past, in fact, on more than one occasion, the cornered rat theory, you know, of Vladimir Putin. I mean, how dangerous Putin may become if he thinks he's losing, because literally his life is at risk. I mean, you know, the Russians don't deal well with leaders who lose wars. Last week, if my recollection serves me right, one of the Kremlin spokespeople, and I'm sure you know who this is, I don't recall, I don't think it was Medvedev, said that we will use nuclear weapons if necessary. This is a direct threat to use nuclear weapons if things get bad for Russia. And I'm wondering how seriously you take that and how that's being taken, in Kyiv.
2: Yeah, I think that was a deputy speaker of the Duma, which is the Russian parliament. Right. Look, the Russians like to pull out and wave their nuclear arsenal saber, especially when they get humiliated on the battlefield. I do not think that they would use a nuclear weapon, certainly not internally within Ukraine, absolutely not within Europe. Then we're already Article 5 gets instituted even without America. The day after they explode a nuclear weapon, they're done. And I think they know it. And so they, and China, of course, doesn't want them to do it either. And they're reliant on China. And the last thing I'll say about a nuclear weapon, I mean, there are two options for the use of a nuke. Either you use a tactical nuke to attack Ukrainian dug-in positions, which is a waste, and cost and reward ratio is very bad for them, because using a nuke, you can't unring that bell. So maybe you take out a division or two of Ukrainian forces that are deeply entrenched, but then the entire world is going to turn against you. So that doesn't make sense tactically. The other alternative is to hit one of Ukraine's major cities, and you know, they won't hit Odessa. I do not think they'll hit Odessa, because they need Odessa. They need that port. They need to occupy it. And likewise, they can't use a nuke on Kiev, because if Vladimir Putin uses a nuke on Kiev, he will not be remembered as the man who won the war against a breakaway colony from Imperial Russia. He will be known as the man who destroyed the birthplace of the identity of what it is to be Russian. Okay. Kiev is where the identity of Russian, you know, ethnicity and identity and religion and culture began. This is Kievan Rus. This is where some of the most important saints in the Russian Orthodox religion are buried here. It would be like a Muslim country nuking Mecca or Medina, or if there was another Israeli state, that they would nuke the Wailing Wall, or an Italian country nuking the Vatican. He can't destroy Kiev. He can do mass damage to it, absolutely. And we are constantly worried about a stepping up of missile attacks, maybe carpet bombing kind of things, where he's destroying entire neighborhoods. But he can't destroy Kiev itself. He certainly can't destroy some of the most important historical places. He needs to capture it, not destroy it.
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1: The great Phil Ittner. Check out his podcast, On the Edge, veteran war correspondent based out of Kyiv, Ukraine. Philip Ittner, two T's on YouTube. Ittner Philip on social media. Phil, always great talking with you. Thank you so much. Stay safe,
2: my friend. Good talking to you, Tom.
1: Thank you.
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0: This is the Tom Hartman Program.
1: I will be back with more of the news of the day and your calls in just a moment.

0: 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Hey friends, Tom Hartman here to tell you about my brand new book. It's called The Tom Hartman Reader. Tom Hartman Reader is unlike any of my other books. It's a collection of my best and most revealing writings that I think you need to know. Tom Hartman Reader covers everything from my fierce commitment to Jeffersonian democracy to my steadfast opposition to the corporatization of America. Also, it more clearly identifies the root cause of so many of our social and environmental ills. The Tom Hartman Reader will give you essential information and explore solutions to questions like, how do we keep our schools from treating children like assembly line products? Why is it that attention deficit disorder is not an affliction? Or what cloudy Germany can teach us about solar energy? And much, much more. Not only will you gain vital substance on a wide range of topics in the book, but the Tom Hartman Reader will inspire you to action. 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Inspiration, insight, and action. 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

0: 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Is Donald Trump trying to censor the entire internet? I mean, this is pretty astonishing. The White House and Congress are working on a deal to clamp down on what U.S. citizens say online. This is from futurism.org, an article by Joe Wilkins. He says, according to new reporting by Axios, the Trump administration is negotiating with key senators in an effort to shoehorn a massive legislation package that would limit states' ability to regulate AI, which the AI people are pouring money into Republicans and some Democrats for right now, and Trump. You know, they're spiffing Trump like crazy, in exchange for placing broad federal limits on digital speech. This is, you know, the problem with Section 250 of the Telecommunications Act is that it says that companies like Facebook and Twitter and whatnot, that they're not responsible for the content on their site. If I say something that is, you know, if I go on Facebook and say, you know, hey, I got a half a kilo of heroin. Anybody got some money? Or I'm looking to buy, you know, a woman, you know, or something that's clearly illegal. Facebook has no responsibility for that. Now, on the other hand, if I publish the same thing in a Help Wanted ad in my local newspaper, the local newspaper could get shut down. So, or at least prosecuted for facilitating the crime. So Section 250 gives us immunity. They don't want to do away with the immunity, which would be the easy way to do it. Just have the companies themselves police themselves. Instead, they want to come after us and say, no, whatever you say, we're going to hold you responsible for criminally in some cases. And we're going to decide what you can and cannot say. And in exchange for that, we will take all this money from the AI industry and will forbid individual states, California's talking about this right now, from regulating AI itself. And, you know, it's one of those skeezy deals that seem to come out of Washington, D.C. as a result of Clarence Thomas and four other on the take corrupt Republicans on the Supreme Court saying, oh, it's just fine to bribe judges. It's just fine to bribe members of Congress. It's just fine to bribe senators. It's just fine to bribe the president. It's free speech, don't you know? Keep an eye on this. It's going to get wild. There's going to be a lot of controversy around this as it goes forward. It's 27 minutes past the hour. I'll be picking up your calls right after the break. Stay with us.
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3: Let's see. 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I remember thinking they were waving at us as they moved with the ocean. And then there were all these amazing fish. They kind of reminded me of tropical birds. They were so bright and colorful, just darting all over the place like birds in the sky. I'll never forget it. It completely changed the way I look at the ocean.
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0: 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Welcome back. 35 minutes past the hour. So what's on your mind today? Nicholas in San Cristobal, Mexico. Hey, Nicholas, what's up?
1: I have a story for you that I think you will find interesting.
0: Okay.
1: It is about my family, but it is, at the end, if I race through this, and I'm going to have to really race through this.
0: We have a few minutes here. That's okay.
1: Oh, well, I can do it certainly within a few minutes, I'm pretty sure. I will hurry. This is an important story that actually changed the world. And this is really about the power of one, is the message I want to relay here. That's the most important. If you think you can't do something because you're only one person, you're wrong. Look at Donald Trump. Look at all he's done. He's just one person. One person can accomplish a tremendous amount. My Aunt Anne was in the Yale New Haven Hospital in a coma where she'd been for about, I think, 2-3 months. This was in the late 30s, I believe. And they'd tried everything, and they were keeping her alive, but nothing was working. They had, you know, just done everything they could think to do and everything that was available. They had tried on her. Nothing was working. The director of the hospital called my father in. He was an assistant director of the hospital. He later became director of the hospital. Called him in, and he said, Dudley, I have the unfortunate task of telling you that your sister-in-law is dying. Her vital signs have simply begun to collapse. And we have no idea. We're trying. Nothing's working. She is going to be dead within 48 to 72 hours. And you're going to have to tell your brother, my Uncle Augie, that this is what's happening. And brace himself for this. Get ready as best he can. Help his children understand what is going to be happening, et cetera, et cetera. My father talked to his brother. And his brother pleaded and begged and said, there's something that hasn't been tried. My father said, no. Nothing. Everything has been tried that's ever been tried on a human being anywhere. He said, there's nothing. Everything is experimental. Things are hugely dangerous before they're tested on people. Lab animals die. People, you know, they have allergies to drugs. It kills them outright. Augie said, Dudley, go for it. I don't care. She's going to be dead anyway. Let's go for anything we can. My father said, there's one man I know in New Jersey with he's director of a laboratory there. He knew him. And he said, I'm going to call him. So got him on the phone. And I'm going as fast as I can here. He got him on the phone. And the guy said, well, no, we're not going to be liable for, you know, using your sister-in-law as a guinea pig. No. And my father said, we're going to send you a letter. We're going to have it driven down to you right now. A student of mine has got a car available. We're going to send you a letter of non-liability, one that he had already signed for the hospital. His brother had signed. My uncle, husband of the woman who's dying. And the guy said, all right, but, you know, okay, all right. And so they drove the letter down. He took it and he gave some samples, returned it, lickety-split, to New Haven, to the hospital. They dosed my aunt as best they could determine according to her body weight and size. She was a slight woman, tall but slender. And they did their best to figure out. My father did this. He was a statistician and epidemiologist by training. So he did his best to figure out how much the dose could be. There are two doses, I think 12 hours apart, possibly. And something like 36 hours later, she was sitting up in bed, fully alert, out of the coma, and asking for food. She was starving.
0: Wow.
1: absolute miracle occurred, a miracle. Now, you may have already guessed what the drug was.
0: I have not.
1: It was penicillin, Tom.
0: Oh, my God.
1: It had never been tried on a human being anywhere in the world. My father took it upon himself to make her the guinea pig and make nobody liable.
0: That's right. World War II was the time when we made the transition from sulfa drugs to penicillin. I mean, in
1: That's
0: a big way,
1: right.
0: You know?
1: That's right. It was the Army immediately picked up on this and made my father in charge. Not in charge entirely, but he helped greatly in getting this stuff produced initially in this lab in New Jersey, and then they spread it countrywide, and everybody was making penicillin. And in the European theater, where soldiers, of course, had been dying of really very simple infections that went septic and killed them.
0: Yeah.
1: So it saved countless thousands of people's lives and then millions worldwide later. The power of one.
0: Yeah.
1: My father did this. He made that happen.
0: What a marvelous story, Nicholas. That's inspiring.
1: Well, it was an inspiring family to be raised within, I guarantee you.
0: Yeah,
1: this was a family of very high achievers, of people who would never take no for answers.
0: Yeah.
1: They simply refuse. So for all the people out there who think, I can't do anything, I'm only one person, get over it. Get out there, get active, stay busy, be loud, be certain, be persuasive, make things happen. Things don't happen by themselves.
0: Well said, Nicholas. Thank you so much for
1: that. No?
0: Thank you so much.
1: Mm.
0: Great talking with you. Thank you, Nicholas.
1: I wish us all well.
0: Amen. Thank you. Andy in Vancouver, Washington. Hey, Andy, what's on your mind today? Oh, Andy, I'm sorry. Your phone has the stuttering disease. I'm going to put you on hold, and Jeremy, who's filling in today for Mateo, will call you right back on a different line, and we'll get you on the air right away, I promise. Andy is on line four, Jeremy. I see Jeremy's talking to somebody on line two, so, Andy, it may take him a second to get to you. Jim in Vancouver, British Columbia this time instead of Vancouver, Washington. Hey, Jim, what's up? Jim, watching us on Substack in Vancouver, British Columbia. Hello, Jim.
2: Yeah. Oh.
0: Yeah.
2: Are you talking to me?
0: I am. You're on the air.
2: I thought I left a message earlier. As a Canadian, you know, there's many of us are really upset what's going on in the United States. We hope we can survive the destruction down there. But the one thing that bothers me, and I follow all the Trump nonsense and all his lies and election denying, nobody in the news that I can see has challenged him on the 2024 election. If all the other elections were fraudulent, why wouldn't that one also be fraudulent? Unless it was, and that's how he won. Anyway,
0: well,
2: any comments?
0: He was asked about that once. This was, well over a year ago, shortly after the election. And somebody asked him a variation on that question. And his response was, we won by such an overwhelming margin that it wasn't possible for them to steal it.
2: Another great lie.
0: Yeah, exactly. Exactly. I mean, you know, the guy didn't even win a majority in 2016. Neither did George Bush in 2000. Neither one of them ever should have become president. But I'm curious, Jim, how are Canadians in general? I mean, you know, you live there. I assume you're a Canadian citizen. I know that, you know, Mark Carney has been kind of at war with Trump, and he's building bridges with Europe in ways that had not been done before, and talking about, you know, buying weaponry from Sweden instead of, you know, the U.S. defense industry, et cetera. What's the general take in Canada? How's the news dealing with this? How are your neighbors talking about this? What's the sense there?
2: Oh, we're very pleased and proud of him trying

0: was a secession movement in Quebec.
1: In Quebec,
0: and that kind of faded away.
1: Yeah, we don't think that the Alberta one will happen, although apparently there's some Americans that are helping behind the scenes, but it just doesn't make any sense at all. Because they would be swamped by, you know, by Trump or similar administrations, and it would separate Canada from the province of British Columbia, which where I live, and the rest of Canada. We're not taking it that seriously.
0: Yeah, well, that's reassuring, Jim. It's great to hear a voice from Canada. Thank you so much for calling.
1: Okay,
0: I appreciate it. Good talking to you. Just about 45 minutes past the hour. Picking up your calls here. I'll be back with more of your calls in just one moment. It's the Tom Hartman Program, the place where despair is not an option. Stick around.
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0: Occupying the media 3 hours a day, 5 days a week, right here. I'll be right back.

0: You may know frontotemporal degeneration, or FTD, as the disease that recently forced Bruce Willis to retire from acting. While it's the most common form of dementia for adults under age 60, many people, even doctors, aren't familiar with it. Uncharacteristic personality changes, apathy, and unexplained struggles with decision-making, movement, speaking, or language comprehension are the most common symptoms. 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

0: 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It really means a lot to us.
1: We need a hard reset, you know, on who we allow to lead us. This is not about communism or socialism or capitalism. It's about those who take over and manipulate any system, frankly, to benefit themselves at the expense of others. You can get a clear-eyed analysis that will help you educate others with stories, history, and facts that you can easily digest and then explain expertly in the book Bullies, Parasites, and Slaves by George Koch, K-O-C-H. He exposes it all with stories, history, and facts that you can easily digest and then explain expertly. And he's lived an amazing life. This is a remarkable book. Get Bullies, Parasites, and Slaves by George Koch. It could change your life. 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Welcome back. 51 minutes past the hour. Picking up your calls, Andy in Vancouver. Let's try it again. Andy, what's up?
2: Okay. Hey, Tom, can you hear me now?
1: Oh, yeah, it's working now.
2: All right, cool. So I was calling about the SpaceX IPO thing. So they've now changed the rules for the SpaceX IPO. They're doing it for OpenAI and for Anthropic. Those two are next. And it's all because they've put over $1 trillion in the bubble for AI, but it's not feasible to work because it's too expensive and they don't have the infrastructure in place for it to work properly. Yeah. So the only way to get their investment money out is through passive income. So that's why they changed the rules, which is a giant red flag.
1: Passive income meaning selling their stock?
2: Passive income meaning retirement.
1: I don't understand.
2: Being able to sell it to retirement programs.
1: Oh, yeah, that's why I said selling their stock. This is why with SpaceX, you know, typically only 5 or 10%, maybe you know which percentage it is, I forget, it's one or the other. A small percentage of the initial public offering is available to the public. They want to expand that to 30 or 33 or 35%.
2: Correct.
1: And that's because they want to bring in the rubes, they want to bring in the 401ks, right. For exactly what you're talking about, because they don't have a business model yet that works.
2: Correct. And my father sold all of this programming before he retired. Mm-hmm. And he says that none of it is at a feasible point where it's currently right now. It's just all marketing.
1: Yeah. Yeah, I agree.
2: They can't actually operate it. And they're so over leveraged that just they keep passing through accrual-based accounting, they keep passing money around to still look profitable, even though none of them are making a profit.
1: Oh, look at what's going on with OpenAI and Musk's Grok. I mean, you know, Musk rolled out this AI that he trained to be a Nazi, and nobody wants to use it. It pops up on X, but, you know, and I guess it's now live in Tesla cars. But basically, nobody's using it. So Musk has got all this physical infrastructure for AI that he's not using, so he's renting it to OpenAI. So OpenAI is giving Musk money, and that money is showing up as profit on Musk's balance sheets when, it's just rental income. I mean, seriously?
2: Right. Absolutely. Yeah. But the thing is that SpaceX has has three different sections in it, and only one section is profitable, and that's the satellite internet.
1: That's correct. That's correct, which is also,
2: It's just
1: subsidized.
2: A giant, as you were saying, I think you said it while I was on hold, it's not necessarily a pump and dump scheme per se, but
1: it's working like
2: people
1: one.
2: Are not, yeah, if people are not careful and don't pay attention, you could really easily lose any money or at least half the money that you've saved towards retirement because it's big enough that it will take, I think, isn't it like twice the size of the dot-com bubble right now?
1: Yeah, it is, or in that neighborhood. So, and this could take the NASDAQ down. And, so it's a time to be very, very careful, shall we say.
2: Well,
1: I
2: was telling your caller that, you know, I'm currently looking at taking the penalty hit and then transferring it to an IRA
1: Taking the penalty here, what do you mean?
2: Early withdrawal.
1: From a 401k?
2: Retirement programs.
1: Well, you don't have to. You don't have to do early withdrawal. You can move your money around in a 401k without withdrawing it.
2: If you transfer it to an IRA, though, you have to pay taxes, don't you?
1: You know, I don't know. I believe so. I think if you pull anything out of a 401k, but a 401k can be invested in anything. So if you've got it invested in the NASDAQ right now and you want to move it over to the Dow or you want to move it to a to the FTSE or something like that, there's no penalty for doing that.
2: I want to move it from a fund where people can go buy stocks without talking to me.
1: I get it. All right. Good luck, Andy.
2: But yes, sir. Have a groovy day.
1: Thank you. You too. I wish you the best. Bobby in La Puente, California. Hey, Bobby, what's on your mind today?
3: Hey, Elios and Choco, Tom.
1: Thank you.
3: Tatas, they learn another language, so I'm learning my own language. Spanish, I don't like. Anyway.
1: So which language is that, Bobby?
3: Spanish.
1: Uh-huh.
3: Spanish.
1: Okay, there you
3: colonialism.
1: Go.
3: I'm learning. Yes, you know, learning
1: cool.
3: about my culture. Anyway, thank you for sharing about you and Louise taking care of those children abused. So how did that affect you, Tom, witnessing children being abused like you and Louise did?
1: Well, I'd never seen anything like that in my life. It was shocking at first. But it was an enormous amount of work. So, you know, you just get kind of sucked up in. Louise was running the program by and large. We had a guy with a social work degree who is also, you know, who is the official program director. And I was the executive director, which meant I raised the money. So I went out and raised money and negotiated and all that kind of stuff, you know, got the land, built the houses.
3: Well,
1: I was doing
3: for
1: the
3: that,
1: business
3: Tom,
1: part of it.
3: Honestly, so. You're in my prayers for that because I'm a byproduct of abuse, physical, emotional, psychological.
1: I know.
3: You know, over the years, I lost brothers. My father had to forgive him.
1: Yeah.
3: It, you know, honestly, where were you in the 50s? Yeah. You know what I'm saying?
1: Yeah.
3: So that's part of my damage. I do have brain damage because I turned to substance abuse. My brother started drinking at 10 years old.
1: Oh, my.
3: He was Freddie. It was horrible, Tom.
1: Yeah.
3: It ruined our family. So anyway, bless you. Keep doing the work.
1: Thank you, Bobby.
3: The rest of the staff, I love you guys.
1: Thank you. And give our best to Vivian, too. Thank you very much, Bobby. Good to hear from you. I'll be right back with you on the other side of the break. Are you okay with $1 trillion for one man? Let's talk about it.
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5: 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It was shaped by Enlightenment ideals, reason, liberty, and freedom of conscience, the belief that power comes from we the people, not a divinely appointed ruler. 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Now, those freedoms and your rights are under attack. 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
0: Here's what we're talking about this week. Let's talk about the ramifications of the tax bill on Medicare and Medicaid.
2: Well, I think, you know, we're seeing some things unfold right now in terms of Medicaid, and we can talk more about that as well. But I think some of the things that are coming in the relatively short future are big cuts to Medicare and big cuts to all of the social safety net in this country. A concern about Medicare is that the budget, the way it will have to be set to meet this ridiculous tax cut that really gives most of the benefit to the most wealthy in this country, would be to trigger automatic spending cuts for Medicare that could total as much as $25 billion. Now, Congress at the moment is saying they're not going to do that until after the midterms. Well, that shouldn't be reassuring to any of us that they think they're going to wait to take a slap at benefits for seniors and the disabled who are on Medicare until after they get themselves back in office again. That is pretty disingenuous of them.
0: Yes.
2: To set that kind of a timetable. So we all need to be very vigilant about saying Medicare needs to be not cut at all. In fact, there are other cuts that are of concern under Medicare, the limiting of how much physical therapy that patients are entitled to have, how many sessions they're entitled to have. This is ridiculous stuff. That should not be determined. Talk about the government getting involved in our health care. You know, the folks who argue for a market-based health care system seem to do so on the basis of you don't want the government doing your health care for you. And yet, if you're determining that a certain number of physical therapy will not be covered for seniors and the disabled, what if someone had a serious accident in early December and they're supposed to be continuing physical therapy? This is not okay.
1: And what about the individual mandate? So the tax law killed that. What's the impact of that going to be?
2: Well, the obvious impact of that is to drive premium costs up for everyone else, in part because there will be a certain number of people who say, hey, if I'm not required and I'm not penalized for not purchasing insurance, I'm not gonna. Usually the young and the healthy who feel like they don't need insurance,
1: right,
2: or that certain group of people who make a little too much to qualify for Medicaid but don't make enough to afford the premium that's being offered to them may opt to go without.
1: Thanks for listening. You can find more information about these topics at nursetalksite.com or nationalnursesunited.org.
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3: Years ago, when I announced that I was leaving my job as editor of the Texas Observer to run for political office, I had to admit that going into politics is the only downward career move one can take from journalism. But being both a journalist and a politician does hone one's ability to detect the smell of BS. And we Americans are presently getting a noxious blast of that stench from our warmongering Department of Defense. The vast trillion-dollar Pentagon is the ultimate Big Brother bureaucracy, literally empowered to compel thousands of Americans to die in foolish military misadventures cooked up by political partisans and profiteering corporate contractors. That's why it's so alarming that Trump's Project 2025 autocrats are now rushing to slam an iron door of censorship on reporters trying to inform us commoners about the militaristic schemes and corporate fraud that comes from inside this government fortress. In the name of defending freedom, Trump's palace guards are banning media outlets that displease His Royal Highness. Also, Pretty Boy Pete, Trump's made-for-TV Pentagon honcho, has even decreed that reporters must be tightly monitored by military escorts while doing interviews, reviewing documents, and otherwise exercising the essential constitutional rights of our nation's free press. The good news is that rather than kowtowing to the autocrats, dozens of media organizations have told Pete to stuff it, choosing to do old-school outsider digging into this insider war machine. This is Jim Hightower saying, meanwhile, the Project 2025 authoritarians hail their clampdown on free press rights by touting their, quote, fresh relationship with what they call their new Pentagon press corps. Right, it's their partisan press corps, not ours. Howdy-ho, folks, and thanks for tuning in to my Hightower Radio Commentaries. And guess what? There's even more Hightower waiting for you online. 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
1: Welcome to the third hour of our program. So Elon Musk is SpaceX is going to go public on Friday. The world's richest man, who is responsible for killing the world's poorest children by dismantling the U.S. Agency for International Development. This was Bill Gates' famous quote. He said, it's a bad look to see the world's richest man killing the world's poorest children. It's exactly what's going on. Thousands of children have already died. We've got an Ebola epidemic going on, in large part out of control, in large part, according to the scientists on the ground, because Elon Musk did this. This brutal man is fixed to become not just the world's richest man, which he already is, but now the world's first trillionaire. And we can't afford to tax the rich in America? I don't get it. It's a new pinnacle of oligarchy and a dark day for democracy, as one of the leading humanitarian groups said. $1.75 trillion valuation for his company. This is what Nabil Ahmed, the senior director for economic justice at Oxfam America, said. He said, quote, Musk will be a government-backed trillionaire. Keep in mind, much of Musk's money comes. You know, Tesla was failing back in the day, and Barack Obama bailed it out. Without that, Musk would be broke, or at least he'd just have the money left over from PayPal. So our government made Musk richer, and now he's got SpaceX, which is, you know, multi-billion-dollar, $100 billion contracts with the federal government, and Starlink, which has contracts with the federal government. And, yeah, I mean, just this, he's the world's biggest welfare queen. Anyhow, back to this quote from Oxfam America. Musk will be a government-backed trillionaire whose fortune was fueled by an era of regressive public policy choices, decisions rigged by a tiny few to fuel their fortunes and overwhelmingly supported by political leaders. And I would add, bought and paid for political leaders, because five corrupt Republicans on the U.S. Supreme Court said Citizens United is just fine with us. Just, you know, it's okay if you buy politicians. It's okay if you buy judges. Clarence Thomas has been on the take for years. So has John Roberts' wife. That's just fine. He added, the new Gilded Age won't end itself. He said, this is a trillion-dollar alarm bell that should wake governments up to the need to take action. Never has it been more important or more urgent to curb the accumulation of extreme wealth. Overhauling the economic policies that have created not just trillionaires, but billionaires and the obscene inequality we see today. Senator Elizabeth Warren of Massachusetts said, quote, raised, quote, extreme concern about the possibility that the IPO could flop. This is, I was speaking with a caller just, you know, 20 minutes ago about this on this program, the fact that, you know, in many ways, this kind of looks to me, now, I'm not a stock analyst. I'm not a professional in this field. So, you know, take this for what it's worth. This is just my opinion. But this sure looks to me like it's running in a way that has at least some parallels to your classic pump and dumps. A pump and dump, for example, Donald Trump attacks Iran and the price of oil collapses. Donald Trump buys a bunch of oil stock and then says, oh, we're going to end the war tomorrow, and the price of oil explodes. He sells the oil stock, attacks Iran again, price of oil collapses, he buys the oil stock again, it's called pump and dump. And it's illegal, but Donald Trump is immune from all laws, according to five corrupt Republicans on the U.S. Supreme Court. Now, six corrupt Republicans. So this, and they've changed the rules for IPOs, specifically for SpaceX, in ways that are putting, you know, our 401ks, if your 401k has, you know, any money in the NASDAQ, which is the stock exchange where this thing is going public, if it has any money in the NASDAQ in it, you know, it could be risky, shall we say. On the other hand, hey, maybe if you buy into this thing, maybe you'll make a fortune. I mean, people who were early investors in Tesla made out like bandits. So I would not underestimate the ability of a trillionaire to, you know, play the system in a way that makes him a two-trillionaire or a three-trillionaire. Who knows? But this is what Elizabeth Warren said. She said she had extreme concern about the possibility that the IPO could flop. Major stock index providers, she observed, are, quote, rewriting their rules to fast-track SpaceX's entry into their indexes and into the investment funds that power millions of Americans' retirement savings. The net result could be disastrous. She said this could become a scenario where retirees' and families' investment accounts take a hit if SpaceX's valuation falters, with little recourse for any corporate misconduct, while the wealthiest man on Earth becomes even wealthier due to a lack of oversight. I echo her sentiments. I am concerned. I have no easy answers for this other than, you know, I would love to see some congressional hearings about this. Do we need legislation? And isn't it time to tax billionaires? I mean, you know, Tesla pays no taxes. Elon Musk pays very little in income taxes. Wild stuff. Meanwhile, as Donald Trump just took $1 billion of our money and gave it to a French company that was in the process of building a series of wind farms off the East Coast that would power hundreds of thousands, maybe millions of homes, he gave them $1 billion to dismantle the work they had already done in order to help the fossil fuel industry, which has given him hundreds of billions of dollars to get elected. I mean, without the fossil fuel industry, he might not be in the White House right now, and he knows it. So he's dismantling, you know, Joe Biden, you know, what, five, six, some mind-boggling amount of, you know, billions of dollars for green energy projects. We were going to have, you know, charging stations, all the 100,000 charging stations, all the high-speed charging stations across the country. When Louise and I went to Seaside over the weekend for the ham radio convention last Saturday or Friday afternoon, we drove over there. We had to recharge our car, and we stopped at an Electrify America charging station. In 14 minutes, I fully charged my car. I mean, you know, I walked into the Walmart and used the bathroom and picked up a coffee from the Starbucks there and brought it out to the car, and it was done. And we were going to have these all over the country. But Trump said, no, you can't have that. We've got to give money to the fossil fuel industry, don't you know? Well, interestingly, the so-called free market disagrees with Donald Trump. He also took $700 million of our dollars and is giving that to keep coal-fired power plants running that are failing right now, that are losing money. Coal has now become the single most expensive way to generate electricity in America. And that, you know, that doesn't even account for the cost of dealing with the coal ash, which is contaminated with arsenic and chromium and beryllium and you know, toxic metals, heavy metals, and uranium. It's even radioactive. And what do? You know, they dump it in the rivers or they put it in these ponds where it contaminates groundwater. So he's taking $700 million to keep these coal-fired power plants open. Meanwhile, in May, right, last month, for the first time in American history, solar power supplied more of the nation's electricity than coal, 12.8%. Coal supplied 12.2%. Solar is now the third largest source of electricity in the United States, behind natural gas and nuclear. So we're moving in the right direction. I mean, globally, solar is like exploding, right? I mean, you know, China is building out more solar every month than we do every year. Renewables have become the largest global energy source. By the end of this decade, by 2030, solar power worldwide will provide 45% of the world's electricity. Now, with Trump's policies, of course, that ain't happening here. But we're the laggards. We're the you know, we, only 5% of our cars now are electric cars. In Europe, it's you know, about a third of them. In Norway, it's all of them. I mean, by, you know, starting next year, you can't buy an internal combustion engine in Norway. And many other countries as well. And China, you know, China is just ripping up the pavement. I mean, you know, metaphorically, they're doing so well with electric cars. BYD and some of the other electric car manufacturers, and they're making really high-quality products. But Trump just announced a plan to hand $700 million in subsidies to the coal industry that has given millions of dollars to him. Well, White House spokeswoman, this is crazy, Taylor Rogers is her name, she said, "The president has reversed the left's devastating policies, saved the American coal industry, prevented the retirement of more than 17 gigawatts of power, and saved lives during heightened demand periods." Horse manure. I mean, you know, solar has been the top source for new power in the United States for 5 years in a row. Solar and battery storage are practically the only energy sources being built in the first quarter. They make up 91% of all new generating capacity in America. And yet Trump is still canceling wind and solar projects. He terminated $7 billion in funding that was appropriated during the Biden administration for affordable solar projects across the United States. And who pays for it? Who pays for the most expensive form of electricity out there, you know, coal? You and me. Or the second most expensive form, oil, or the third most expensive form, nuclear? You and me. It's crazy. Utilities all across the country are jacking prices up. Because they can, right? Because they've got monopolies. And more than half of them are run on a for-profit basis. Fewer than half of the power companies in America are run as co-ops or nonprofits. We frankly, I think we should pass a federal law that says that all electricity generation has to be run on a nonprofit basis. You know, they have a nonprofit power company in Vancouver on the other side of the Columbia River from us, and we've got a for-profit one here in Portland, and we're paying almost twice as much for our electricity as they do in Vancouver. Because we've got to show a profit for the shareholders, you know. Amazing.
0: This is the Tom Hartman Program.
1: So what say you? I'll pick up your calls on the other side of the break. It's Anything Goes Summer, 18 minutes past the break.

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0: 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It's called The Tom Hartman Reader. Tom Hartman Reader is unlike any of my other books. 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Also, it more clearly identifies the root cause of so many of our social and environmental ills. 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
3: Let's see. 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It completely changed the way I look at the ocean.
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0: 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Like a badge pinned to his chest. Welcome back. 24 minutes past the hour. So what's on your mind today? Nora in Minneapolis. Hey, Nora, what's up?
5: Oh, hi, Tom. Thanks for taking my call.
0: My pleasure.
5: I had a few news headlines from Minnesota and a big question.
0: Mm-hmm.
5: So what should I go first?
0: Your choice.
5: Okay, so the guy that killed our Speaker of the House, Vance. Whoops, I was looking at the list. His name is Vance Belter, not J.D. Mm-hmm. Vance, different Vance. Mm-hmm. Vance Belter. He has now been released. The Department of Justice released the possibility of death penalty, so he immediately the next day dropped his not guilty plea, and now he's pleading guilty.
0: Mm-hmm.
5: And I'm very relieved because who would want to go through that ugly? We didn't want to have to go through the ugly trial. Everyone knows what he did. So.
0: Yeah, there's no doubt.
5: But, yeah, because they said it would be harder to get a Minnesota jury if the death penalty was in play, because we don't have death penalty here, so we're kind of not used to it, you know.
0: Yeah.
5: Anyway, and also you heard, I heard you mention about what J.D. Vance and the Department of Justice is trying to do to our governor and our attorney general, Walls and Ellison, trying to investigate them for fraud, putting up with fraud. Oh, my God. Well, they came up with a study synopsis of the losses from the ICE raids, and they came up with that it's now $700 million.
0: Mm-hmm.
5: That we lost individuals, and not the government, but individual businesses and people and, you know, employment, everything else. So $700 million is what we lost from that. And when Vance Belter did first appear, I just wanted to mention this information. When he first appeared in court, the first thing the judge asked him is, how do you pronounce your name? Because it has an O in it. O is silent, so it's just Belter.
0: Mm-hmm.
5: So that's his name.
0: Okay.
5: But my big question for you, because I like to always watch this Timothy Snyder. You know who he is, right? He's a professor in Toronto.
0: Yeah. Fascism expert.
5: Fascism, yeah, I was going to say. Well, he's now... His latest thing, oh, my God, I already knew this or thought this, but he's putting out a warning that the 50% rise in the military budget is for a bribe, and then meanwhile getting rid of all that wouldn't go along with them, and so that when they go send them to take down the enemy within, that they will feel indebted to comply.
0: Yeah, I agree, Nora. Anyway. I think they're coming after us next. I really do. Nora, thank you for the call. We'll be right back. 27 minutes past the hour.

0: You don't have to be religious to believe in the golden rule. 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Take care of each other. 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
2: 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It's called The Tom Hartmann Reader. Tom Hartmann Reader is unlike any of my other books. It's a collection of my best and most revealing writings that I think you need to know. 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

0: 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I'm rarely, if ever, more impressed by the actual product than what was shown in the audio, in the ads. But that is 100% the case with my new Muddy Mat. Honestly, the online ads don't do this thing justice. 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I'm talking a dripping wet Aussie and an Aussie doodle. And the paws come off dry. Watch the video. You'll swear it's edited. 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Welcome back. 35 minutes past the hour. Picking up your calls here. Mario in San Diego. Hey, Mario, what's up?
1: Oh, Tom Armin, how you doing? I've been a fan since 2005 when I became a stay-home dad.
0: Well, thank you.
1: And, my wife constantly gets sick of me talking to you. But this is more an observation. Well, my teachers were blessed that we had great benefits, and I became a stay-at-home dad. I raised my kids all the way to their 14 and 15, and I started working, and I took class to be a caregiver. Well, I got hurt, my back, and luckily my wife and me, we had great insurance. And my insurance ran out, and what I've been doing is observing my friends, observing my neighbors, and it got to the point where I have to give plasma. Just to make ends meet. Everything's so expensive down here. Luckily I was a chef before that.
0: Sorry to hear
1: and
0: that.
1: When I walked into the plasma center, I saw a plethora of in the military, mm-hmm. Navy. And I thought maybe it was something that they had to do, And when I started talking to the guys, young and, they did it because they can't afford it. They got to pay their car insurance, children, and you have to find different means.
0: Oh, and some amazing percentage of people in the military right now are on food stamps.
1: Yes. And it kind of broke my heart. So now I've been kind of walking, just observing people. And I have a lot of family in L.A. And L.A. has a different kind of vibe. They think they're still rich. They think they can still go to clubs and all that. Mm. And I know my family and friends, I know they ain't making that much money. But it's that kind of L.A. mask you have to wear.
0: Yeah.
1: And I don't want to say that I'm getting depressed. But I'm observing more, and it's kind of killing me. Not killing me, but in the sense, it's just, Trump came in, and there's some syndrome of Trump that it's depressing. And people still avoid it. They don't recognize it. They think he's the best. It makes me upset, but you can't argue with him. And sometimes it puts me in a headspace where I sit there alone, not alone, but just thinking, and I've got to break that. I know I got to break that. And I just want to see your view at where are we going, And especially Trump, bombing right now, what's going on? I mean, are we heading to a World War III? Are we heading to a financial state where, I don't know, Tom, what do you see what I'm talking about?
0: I can't predict the future, Mario. I do think that we are on the verge of a new progressive era. We've gone through this three times now in the United States since the American Revolution, including the era of the American Revolution. It happened in the 1770s, and we rebooted the country in a very progressive way. It happened in the 1860s. We rebooted the country in a progressive way. It happened in the 1930s. We rebooted. Each time there was a financial crash followed by a war, followed by a progressive renewal. And I really expect that we're on the verge of that right now. That's the kind of the good news. The bad news is that where we're at right now is the tail end of a 45-year experiment that Ronald Reagan initiated in 1981 with something called neoliberalism, which is basically break the back of the middle class, break the back of the unions, destroy the social safety net, and replace government welfare programs with private philanthropy, and help the billionaires get richer and richer and richer on the theory that that money will somehow trickle down to the average person. And it's all a lie. It's never been successfully tried anywhere in the world, but the Republicans succeeded in selling us on this lie, and they've maintained it up to this point. But I think increasingly Americans are waking up. So the solution to this is pretty straightforward. It's to do what we did in 1933, to do what we did in the 1870s, to do what we did in the 1780s, which is to say we're going to build a social safety net. You know, George Washington signed the first piece of legislation that created a poorhouse in Washington, D.C., the first welfare program, right? We need to go back and say we are going to create a floor under which people will not fall, number one, through government programs. Number two, we need to say every person who works a full-time job should be able to buy a house, buy a car, take a vacation, and put their kids through school. In other words, you need to raise the minimum wage and have, you know, and completely legalize unionization. Stop, just put out of business the union-busting industry and you know, allow unions into these companies like Amazon and Elon Musk's company, Tesla, that refuse to allow unionization. We need to do that. And we need to have... we need to have free education in the United States, high-quality public schools and free college like every other developed country in the world has. And we need to have a national health care system that costs very, very little or is free like, again, every other developed country in the world has. I was trying to, Louise and I were down in Costa Rica a couple of years ago on vacation with our family, and the cab driver who picked us up at the airport and drove us out to where we were going was telling us as we were going how his son just graduated from medical school. And I'm like, wow, that's great. How'd you pay for it? And he says, it's free here. College is free here in Costa Rica. And I'm like, amazing, you know. And you know, how is he going to have patients? And he's like, of course, we have free health care, too. We have a national health care system. This is Costa Rica. It's the poorest of the 34 OECD countries. If Costa Rica can do it, we can do it. That's my rant, Mario.
1: Tom, real quick, I'm sorry. Are we in the fourth turning?
0: Yes, I think so. I really do. I think we've been in it ever since 2016, and I think the emergence of Bernie as a major force was the proof of it.
1: Not with Bernie.
0: And the fact that Trump got elected campaigning as an outsider is also proof that we are in the fourth turning. Yes.
1: Yes. Tom Harmon, you introduced me to Bernie and my wife. We got a chance to see him, and thank you so much for all you do.
0: Yeah, he's a good man. Mario, thanks for the call, and great question. Thank you so much. Patrick in Albuquerque, New Mexico. Hey, Patrick, what's on your mind today? Oh, Patrick, your phone has that stuttering disease from this crappy phone company we've got. We're going to get a new one in July. But I got to put you on hold here for a minute. Patrick is on line 8. Jeremy is answering phones today. If you can pick him up and call him right back, we'll take care of it. Stan in Los Angeles. Hey, Stan, what's up?
2: What's up is Sean just answered, changed my whole delivery here when she said we need to regain the world's trust by starting over and getting Trump into prison, stopping his unconstitutional murderous ways. And the people that I am speaking for is this stun group that you heard of a year ago, and their two statements at the very beginning were national unity and making sure that free speech, radio, communications, whatever, are solvent.
0: Yeah, I get all that, Stan, and you call in and you promote this group, and I'm just, you know, this program is not here to promote any other private group, so thank you very much for the call. Raymond in Arcata, California. Hey, Raymond, what's up?
3: Hello, Tom and the audience. I was calling because I wanted to talk about Israel and Iran, you know, this whole situation. And also to comment on that caller earlier who was talking about Iran having nuclear weapons and bringing balance to the Middle East, you know, because that makes so much sense. But concerning Israel and Iran, I think there's some questions that just aren't being asked in this whole conversation. Sometimes they are a little bit, but they're not really at the forefront. And in my opinion, these are really important. Like, first of all, what is Israel's goal? Okay, is it to take over the entire Middle East, or is it just to have a safe haven for Jews to live? Okay, that's a basic question I think everyone should be asking. We can't ignore the resentment and the anger that was caused by the NAFTA or however you pronounce it, and all the other things that Israel has done to show that it's a colonizing power. And also, you know, this is going to sound horrible, But I'm just thinking about, all right, October 7th, 2000.

0: And this is one of the problems. If you know, somebody called earlier and said, what would you do if you were president with regard to Iran? I would say you've got to stop funding Hezbollah and Hamas. Although I acknowledge that the largest funder of Hamas was not Iran. It was Netanyahu. He gave Hamas over $1 billion because he wanted to try to split them from the PLO. I get all that. But
1: why do these organizations exist? Why does Hezbollah and Hamas exist in the first place? You know, that I mean, I think
0: this is Iran's soft power, arguably hard power, actually, I would say. This is the way that they've been trying to have influence to the region. But I think it's an inappropriate thing to do. Not that we haven't done the same thing, sponsor proxies around the world. Raymond, I got to run, but thank you for the call. 45 minutes past the hour.
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0: Even if Netanyahu had a hand in it, which I'm skeptical about, I don't think that we can ever discount that.

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3: Hey, Tom Hartmann here. In my new book, Threshold, The Crisis of Western Culture, I'm looking at the deteriorating state of our planet, where the dynamics of environmental, economic, and population change are boiling over the limits within which society can function. I'll be busting the myths and ideologies of religious fundamentalism, capitalism run amok, male domination and hierarchy, and militarism that are draining our world of its natural and human resources and engendering the suffering of millions for the benefit of a few. Threshold examines cultures that have thrived from the mother city of Corral, Peru to modern Denmark, and targets 5 areas of policy, national, religious, economic,

economic, corporate, and environmental for specific and immediate reform. 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

0: 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Picking up your calls here. Tim in Pittsburgh, Pennsylvania. Hey, Tim, what's up?
1: Hi, Tom. Hey, a couple of comments pursuant to what you said in the last 45 minutes. I don't like Elon, but he has three things in his win column, solar, battery storage, and EVs.
0: I agree.
1: Given that...
0: Although he bought that business from a couple of other, the guys who actually invented it. But yeah, he's been a good businessman in that regard.
1: Granted. But he terrified, Bob Less wouldn't have moved to create the Volt if he hadn't created Tesla.
0: Yeah, I agree.
1: Which ironically... bridging over into DC fast charging. Mm-hmm. If you go to the Network Architect channel on YouTube or Out of Spec, Walt Schulze, a guy from North Carolina, does regular updates on the build out.
0: Mm-hmm.
1: They're building out charging like crazy. There's 87,000 stalls.
0: Tesla
1: in the United States and Canada.
0: Yeah, yeah, and they're also making them available to non-Tesla vehicles as well. I got an adapter for my Ionic 5.
1: Right, they're the leaders. Unfortunately, I was to see somebody.
0: No, I get it. I tip my hat to Elon Musk. I used to be a big fan of Elon Musk before he revealed his politics.
1: Yeah, the NEVI program was restored by a judge months ago, but the private guys like Iona and ChargePoint and Ready are leading the charge.
0: Mm-hmm.
1: So charge up, man.
0: And electrify America. Yeah. Tim, thank you. Mm-hmm. Thanks
1: what
0: for
1: what we're missing, real quick,
0: yeah.
1: What we're missing is a national conversation on climate. I appreciate you keeping it in the public eye.
0: Yeah,
1: but
0: I agree with you.
1: Politicos like the Democrats are backing up. This climate hushing thing has got to stop.
0: Yeah, I know. They think it's boring to people and people don't care. And sea level rise, who cares? That's going to be, my grandchildren are going to.
1: Yeah,
0: I think they're making
1: White
0: a
1: House
0: mistake.
1: Lead on that.
0: Yeah, yeah, I'm with you.
1: Yeah.
0: Tim, thank you.
1: All right, Tom.
0: Well
1: thank
0: said.
1: You for what you do.
0: Sure enough. Back at you. Wayne in Charleston, West Virginia. Hey, Wayne, what's on your mind today?
2: Oh, nothing, Tom. Not a lot anyway, but I wanted to comment when you made the, you read the statement about Musky Muskrat. On his percentages, it was 10%. The total that he wanted to get rid of was probably about, I think the article was 33%.
0: That's my recollection.
2: He wants the 10% to go into the investment firm so that they'll automatically pick up what he doesn't sell.
0: Right.
2: But the part he's selling is not really worth anything, nor the... Even if it was 30%, it's not worth anything.
0: Well, he's throwing a bunch of stuff in there to make it look like a big... Yeah, I mean, he threw X into there, right? And Grok.
2: Right. He put all of them in there.
0: Yeah. It's a pig in a poke.
2: And he's... Yeah, he's trying... What he's doing is trying to screw yokels.
0: Mm-hmm.
2: People that's stupid rubes.
0: Yep.
2: He's
0: just like
2: joke.
0: Trump does.
2: And the other thing with him, Tom, is... He's getting federal money from us. We're paying to run his companies. This needs to be shut off.
0: Mm-hmm.
2: I also believe these billionaires need to be taxed at 100%. They don't need any kind of tax breaks. They've made theirs, and they're taking ours.
0: Yeah,
2: so,
0: I think if you can't live on $1 billion, that you have a mental illness. Frankly, I think if you can't live on $100 million, but, I get it that, people want to cut it off higher than that.
2: But,
0: yeah.
2: they got more money than all of us, and they're taking the what we get, the pittance money compared to what they get. That's wrong.
0: Period. It is. The top 1% in America has 38% of America's wealth, and the bottom 50% of America has 3% of America's wealth. That's wrong. You're right. Wayne, thank you. Patrick in Albuquerque, New Mexico. Hey, Patrick, what's up?
3: Yeah, hello. I wanted to agree with the person who said that Israel should not be the only Middle East country with nuclear weapons. They're the most aggressive country over there by far. And all the money going to defend a country that's continuing to commit genocide in Gaza as we speak. I think part of this war on Iran, I think, is to distract from that inhumanity.
0: And from the Epstein files, of course.
3: Everything. It's an assault every day on our senses. All the money, all the billions, trillions that we spend on Israel's behalf, on that theocratic country, they are what we claim to oppose, the Jewish state of Israel. Mm-hmm. I mean, it's just absurd our policy.
0: I mean, there are Muslim states as well. I don't have a problem with the Jewish state. I do have a problem with the way that they're trying to control our politics here. Patrick, thank you for the call. And thank you for being with us today. Gary, I'm sorry I didn't get to you. My bad. We'll pick you up tomorrow. Thanks so much for being with us today. We'll be back with you tomorrow. Same time, same place. In the meantime, don't forget, democracy is not a spectator sport. It requires all of us. That includes you. So get out there, get active, tag. You're it. Have a great afternoon. Be good to yourself and to folks around you. Stay safe. Eat your veggies. Get your exercise. Go walk a mile today. And I'll catch up with you tomorrow.
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0: One of the most important and often misunderstood aspects of the American experiment is this. 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
1: And I'm Shane Mason, and we're the hosts of Nurse Talk Radio.
0: Here's what we're talking about this week. Let's talk about the ramifications of the tax bill on Medicare and Medicaid.
2: Well, I think, you know, we're seeing some things unfold right now in terms of Medicaid, and we can talk more about that as well. But I think some of the things that are coming in the relatively short future are big cuts to Medicare and big cuts to all of the social safety net in this country. A concern about Medicare is that the budget, the way it will have to be set to meet this ridiculous tax cut that really gives most of the benefit to the most wealthy in this country, would be to trigger automatic spending cuts for Medicare that could total as much as $25 billion. Now, Congress at the moment is saying they're not going to do that until after the midterms. Well, that shouldn't be reassuring to any of us that they think they're going to wait to take a slap at benefits for seniors and the disabled who are on Medicare until after they get themselves back in office again. That is pretty disingenuous of them.
0: Yes.
2: To set that kind of a timetable. So we all need to be very vigilant about saying Medicare needs to be not cut at all. In fact, there are other cuts that are of concern under Medicare, the limiting of how much physical therapy that patients are entitled to have, how many sessions they're entitled to have. This is ridiculous stuff. That should not be determined. Talk about the government getting involved in our health care. You know, the folks who argue for a market-based health care system seem to do so on the basis of you don't want the government doing your health care for you. And yet, if you're determining that a certain number of physical therapy will not be covered for seniors and the disabled, what if someone had a serious accident in early December and they're supposed to be continuing physical therapy? This is not okay.
1: And what about the individual mandate? So the tax law killed that. What's the impact of that going to be?
2: Well, the obvious impact of that is to drive premium costs up for everyone else, in part because there will be a certain number of people who say, hey, if I'm not required and I'm not penalized for not purchasing insurance, I'm not gonna. Usually the young and the healthy who feel like they don't need insurance,
1: right,
2: or that certain group of people who make a little too much to qualify for Medicaid but don't make enough to afford the premium that's being offered to them may opt to go without.
1: 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You can find more information about these topics at nursetalksite.com or nationalnursesunited.org.
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3: While the production of my lowdown commentaries is high-tech, I confess that I'm antiquated. I still write each piece in longhand, applying my ballpoint to paper. This has caused bewildered glances from some who see me scribbling away in local coffee shops and bars. Recently, one fellow sidled up and whispered, "Watch out! If they see you doing this, they'll haul you off to the Smithsonian." But we handwriters might not be as obsolete as the key tappers assume. A fast-spreading grassroots movement is calling for schools to re-emphasize the value of writing and printing by hand instead of being wholly dependent on machines. Already, 24 states, as varied as Mississippi and California, now require public schools to teach cursive writing in 3rd through 5th grades. This squares with new understanding of how brains absorb information. While keyboards are faster, the slower, more tactile act of handwriting creates longer-lasting comprehension of letters and better retention of the thoughts they convey. Neuroscientists find that rote keystrokes on a computer require little mental engagement, while physically drawing out words and ideas takes coordination of multiple areas of the brain to focus memory, eyes, and fingers on creating a written product. Just writing this piece conjured up a fond remembrance of my early childhood, sitting on the floor of our home learning to draw the ABCs, both print and cursive, on those line practice pads. It was both an artistic exercise and the development of a foundational tool for a life of learning. This is Jim Hightower saying, yes, computer literacy is an indispensable element of today's childhood curriculum, but so is the richer development of human thinking through putting pen to paper. So let's do both. Howdy ho, folks, and thanks for tuning in to my Hightower Radio Commentaries. And guess what? There's even more Hightower waiting for you online. 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
1: Hey, top of the Thursday to you. We have a lot to talk about today. We sent out a note, you know, people who subscribe to Tom.tv, it's our free newsletter that in the morning, Louise sends out a thing that lists everything that's going to be on the show today. And then in the afternoon, Sue sends out a thing that's got a hot link for literally everything that I mentioned so that you can find the actual stories and, you know, we back up everything we say. Anyhow, in this morning's newsletter, we mentioned that today Mark Pocan would be with us. We got a call from him a little while ago. He was up until the wee hours of the morning working on some legislation, and he's going to be here tomorrow instead of today. So just FYI, sorry about that. So a lot to talk about today. History will call the monsters, the politicians who cage children and call it patriotism. Also, is America going to seize Iran's Karg Island? That would mean troops on the ground. We'll get into that in the first hour. Also, how Epstein made the entire cabinet nutso in the first hour. In our second hour, our one guest for the day, Phil Itner, is going to drop by live from Kyiv, Ukraine, with an update of what's going on there. And also, is Trump about to censor the entire internet? In the third hour, are you okay with $1 trillion for one man, especially when he got most of it from the federal government, or much of it? And geeky science, sunshine just beat King Cole. Don't tell Donald Trump. So we've got a lot to talk about today. My op-ed over at HartmanReport.com is titled, History Will Call Them Monsters, the Politicians Who Cage Children and Call It Patriotism. And I start out the story by telling you that, you know, back when Louise and I were in our late 20s, this was in 1978, we started a community for abused kids up in New Hampshire. And it was a residential treatment facility. We had a professional staff, social workers, child care workers, psychologists, the whole bit. And we saw some pretty rough cases. I mean, Louise's first intake was a girl who was the daughter of her sister by her father, and he had started working on her, too, when she was 10. Second was a little boy who had come into the attention of the foster care system or the child care system because his parents had tied his brother to a pole in the basement where he died and starved to death, and the neighbors reported the smell to the police. And those weren't the worst. I mean, you know, we saw kids covered with cigarette burns, victims of rape and torture, beatings, human trafficking. It's really hard work. And it took us years. I mean, Louise and I ran that program for 5 years. It lasted for about 30 years. It's really hard work to try to bring children back from severe abuse in childhood. My old friend Joseph Chilton Pierce, who wrote the book The Crack in the Cosmic Egg, it was an international bestseller back in the 70s. I wrote the foreword to it. He also wrote a book called The Magical Child about childhood development, talking about the importance of children feeling safe, secure, and loved in their early years because it's the foundation for literally their entire lives. Researchers at Harvard noted in a paper published on early childhood science and policy, quote, in the first few years of life, more than 1 million new neural connections are formed every second. The basic architecture of the brain is constructed in this way, they write. Early experiences affect the quality of that architecture by establishing either a sturdy or a fragile foundation for the rest of life, right? And this is why it's so obscene that the psychopaths and monsters in the Trump administration, and they are monsters, are gleefully holding brown-skinned babies, toddlers, and young children in brutal, cold, fluorescent-lit all-night cages for months at a time. The Marshall Project documents much of this. They tell the story of little 2-year-old Caleb, who his family went to their every-six-month check-in, you know, because they were here as refugees legally. They had the paperwork and everything. ICE took them anyway and stuck them in Dili, in the detention center. The little boy stopped eating for 12 days, vomiting when his mother tried to feed him. His cheeks went hollow. His eyes sunk into their sockets. The staff said he was depressed. I mean, welcome to the work of the Christian so-called Republican hypocrites who say that they're committed to life and care about the children while they cover up the Trump Epstein files, and now they're building concentration camps for children. This week, they just voted to add another $70 billion to expand these violent, murderous, mass secret police and the for-profit mass detention system. I mean, which children, after all, would Jesus lock up, right? This is just so wrong. Courts put a 20-day limit on how long they could hold children. They're ignoring it, just routinely ignoring it. There's another story in there about two kids, a couple of parents with their child who fled Russia because they were opposed to the Ukraine war. But Trump, being friends with Putin, had them arrested and thrown into one of these centers where their child, who was 1 year old, they took away his formula and said, you know, he's got to eat regular food. His mom was like smuggling breakfast in her socks so that she could feed him. And Trump has already, by the way, the $70 billion expansion of these concentration camps is now going to add another 120,000 people capacity at the same time that Donald Trump has said, oh, we're not just going after black and brown people. Leftists are now officially domestic terrorists. So within the next year or two, I'm fully expecting that we're going to see leftists showing up in these camps. Not a single Democrat, by the way, voted for this. Not one. Mike Johnson, after they passed the bill, said it was Republicans and Republicans alone who did the responsible thing and funded these critically important agencies at this critical time. Steve Scalise, you know, the guy who famously called himself David Duke without the baggage, referred to the whole thing as Republicans voted against it because they want open borders. Yeah, John Thune rolled over. There's a little girl named Amelia, 1 year old, spiked a fever inside Delhi. And every time her mom took her to the clinic, they gave her Tylenol and warned her not to complain. When the baby lost consciousness, her mother went back and said, how long are you going to let her die? Only after the child's oxygen fell to dangerous levels was she admitted to a hospital where she was for more than a week, diagnosed with COVID, an ear infection, pneumonia, bronchitis, and RSV all at once. Meanwhile, Republican Congressman Tony Gonzalez, this monster whose Texas district includes Dilley and is the single largest House recipient of their money through their PAC, said on Barry Weiss's Face the Nation on CBS that it's a nice facility. It's, quote, nicer than some elementary schools in San Antonio. The children are just having a horrible time. But hey, as monsters like Trump, Miller, Hegseth, and Vance will be the first to tell you, they have to save Western civilization by purging America of those people whose skin is darker than your average European. Even if it does mean destroying children's minds and lives forever. You can read all about it over at HartmanReport.com. I'll be right back.
0: This is the Tom Hartman Program.
1: 14 minutes past the hour. I'll be back with more of the news of the day and your calls and Louisa's song in just a moment.

0: You may know frontotemporal degeneration, or FTD, as the disease that recently forced Bruce Willis to retire from acting. 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

0: Donald Trump, Stephen Miller, J.D. Vance, and their friends. So Donald Trump this morning on his Nazi-infested social media site, which, by the way, is a for-profit operation where he makes official government pronouncements, which is a violation of the law every day. Anyhow, Donald Trump on his Nazi-infested failing social media site threatened to seize Karg Island. Karg Island is this little island off the coast of Iran where 90% of their oil comes from. It's surrounded by deep water ports. It's got this, you know, giant pipelines coming out to it from the mainland. All the oil comes out there. They fill the ships there. And, you know, from there, they go past the Strait of Hormuz and off to the world. And this is nuts, right? If you worked at the Pentagon and you had inside information that tonight we're going to bomb Iran and within the next few days we may take Karg Island, and you revealed that, putting our airmen, our Marines, our Navy personnel, our soldiers, our seamen at risk by warning the enemy what was coming, you would go to prison. But, you know, Grandpa Befuddle Pants here, apparently distracted by his diaper being too full, just blurted this stuff out. Not to mention the fact that it's going to be insane. I mean, if you take Karg, if he takes Karg Island like he says he's going to, or that he says he's seriously considering in the next few days, it's going to take U.S. troops. And holding it is going to be nuts. I mean, this would be like, you know, like Russia trying to take Manhattan and then hang on to it. Oh, yes, we'll just, it's just an island off the coast of America. We'll take that. Yeah, good luck. Meanwhile, this new book by Maggie Haberman and Jonathan Swan, it's called Regime Change, Inside the Imperial Presidency of Donald Trump, is telling the story of how for several days the people around Trump, he wasn't there, he was not invited, but J.D. Vance and Susie Wiles and you know, the Pam Bondi and Kash Patel, a whole bunch of them, were just freaking out about these revelations that Trump had raped 15-year-olds, and all this stuff that they were finding in the Epstein files, right? What are we going to do about this? How can, you know, how do we stop this? How, you know, what, how do we protect Donald Trump? Apparently, the book is just astonishing and shocking. You know, Vance said, oh, just release it all. Get it all. You know, he's had worse. Remember the Access Hollywood tape where he bragged about grabbing women and you know, sexually assaulting them? And look at, he's been convicted of raping or adjudicated of raping E. Jean Carroll. I mean, just let it all out. And the rest of them are like, are you friggin' nuts? This is 13-year-olds. I don't know. I think this stuff is going to catch up with it. I think it is, frankly. We'll see. What say you? I'll pick up your calls on the other side of the break. It's Anything Goes Summer here. 27 minutes past the hour. It's the Tom Hartman Program, the True People's Media. Stay tuned. We'll be right back.
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0: 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This product is not intended to diagnose, treat, cure, or prevent any disease. You don't have to be religious to believe in the golden rule. Treat others the way you want to be treated. Take care of each other. Protect each other's rights. And yours are protected. Meet each other's needs, the ones we all have in common, and your needs are met. Mutual care, because nothing else has ever worked. Certainly not the exploitation of some for the benefit of others. Certainly not denying health benefits to preserve executive bonuses. But that's where we are. 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
1: Hey, Tom Hartman here. In my new book, Threshold, The Crisis of Western Culture, I'm looking at the deteriorating state of our planet, where the dynamics of environmental, economic, and population change are boiling over the limits within which society can function. I'll be busting the myths and ideologies of religious fundamentalism, capitalism run amok, male domination and hierarchy, and militarism that are draining our world of its natural and human resources and engendering the suffering of millions for the benefit of a few. Threshold examines cultures that have thrived from the mother city of Caral, Peru to modern Denmark, and targets 5 areas of policy, national, religious, economic, corporate, and environmental, for specific and immediate reform. Radical in scope and boldness, but simple in its common sense logic, my book Threshold illustrates the mistakes we have made as a culture, as a country, and as individuals, and provides the inspiration and motivation that you're looking for to build a better, more sustainable world for all. It's available in fine bookstores everywhere. Threshold.
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0: 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Check it out. Welcome back. 34 minutes past the hour. Picking up your calls here. What's on your mind today? Matthew in Madison, Wisconsin. Hey, Matthew. Thanks for listening to Civic Media. What's up?
1: Hey, Tom. Thanks again for what you do. I wanted to call about this Elon Musk Nazi, soon-to-be trillionaire. And I have a neighbor who has Tesla stock. And I tried to tell him who Elon Musk really is, and the fact that I used to believe in him as well when I lived in Texas and I saw the first Tesla dealership open and talked to electric vehicle owners. I wanted to believe that he was a good thing.
0: Me too.
1: Now he is currently actively inciting and beginning a race war in the UK.
0: In Ireland, specifically, yes.
1: Infested. Yeah, he's openly calling for violence. He is clearly an enemy of anyone that's not white at this point. But he's also a megalomaniac fraudster. And I tried to tell this neighbor about this and the fact that I got rid of my Tesla stock a year and a half ago, as well as my Palantir stock. And this is what I mainly wanted to call about, is like, this is a moment for morals to win. And people have to be willing to lose some money if you care about the future. And I want to encourage people to dump every penny you can from these fascist oligarchs, the tech bros, so to speak, and Amazon.
0: Yeah, I get
1: it. Our money is a form of power, and we need to start using it. Yeah. What do you think there?
0: I don't disagree, Matthew. There are socially conscious funds out there that you can invest in if you don't want to be an active trader. You know, apparently you're buying individual stocks. I've never done that, but I get it. And, you know, interestingly, many of the socially conscious funds produce returns that are just as good as any other fund. You know, a couple of them don't do so well. A couple of them do spectacularly. So, you know, look around. But, yeah, there are options. And what Musk is doing right now, there was a refugee, an immigrant in Ireland. I believe it was it a Somali refugee? It was a black man. I think he might be from Somalia. Who stabbed a white, who stabbed a white Irishman, I believe to death. I might be wrong. And it produced riots. I mean, literally, they're burning down the homes of black people in Ireland right now. And Musk is on his Nazi-infested sewer. Right. And Musk is on his Nazi-infested sewer, basically going, yeah, go get him. I mean, you know, he's being careful not to specifically call for violence. But I would argue that he's raising the temperature so much that the effect is the same. So,
1: yeah, it's awful.
0: Yeah, it really is. Matthew, thanks for the call. Well said. Ziggy in Oneonta, New York. Hey, Ziggy, what's on your mind today?
2: Hi, Tom.
0: Hey.
2: I'm actually kind of following up here on Matthew because I wanted to call to people's attention a video, a YouTube video by UNFTR. And that's the economist Maxis on Midas Touch. And it's called SpaceX IPO, What They're Not Telling the Retail Investors. And the best I can explain it, you have to watch that particular YouTube. But they're breaking all the rules for IPOs to put this IPO out there.
0: They didn't break them. They suspended them or they changed them. But you're right.
2: Whatever you want to call it. Yeah. But it's actually going to be very dangerous for the economy and for the market. And it really is a wealth extraction, as I see it, similar to how Trump does his cryptocurrency, where any people get sucked into it are not going to get the money they need, but the people at the top are going to get what they want.
0: Yeah, Trump rolls out his crypto company. People buy $2.3 billion in shares in it. They lose their $2.3 billion, and Trump puts that money in his pocket. I mean, you know, it's a hyper-simplified, but that's basically what happened. And
2: basically, essentially, this IPO will work very similar to that. You have to watch the video and understand all of it. I can't explain all of it exactly because I understand it, but I can't replicate it.
0: Well, basically, there's a couple of things going on. Number one, they're expanding the number of retail purchasers who are allowed to participate in the IPO. Typically, as I recall, it's 5 or 10%. They want to expand that to 30 or 33%. Correct me if I'm wrong on these numbers.
2: You're correct.
0: Which means that bring the rubes in, bring the suckers in, right? Number one. Number two, Musk continues to control 46% of the stock, and he's got options beyond that. Number three, I believe, and fact check me on this one, but I've read a couple articles about this, but sometimes stuff gets blurred in your brain. I believe that they changed the rules on how quickly the insiders can sell their stock and bail out. So then if that's the case, and I'm pretty sure it is, that means that this could just be a giant pump and dump operation, you know, where they drive the stock up like crazy, the insiders get out, which is what Trump did with his company, and then the retail investors who they're letting be, you know, three times more than normal, or maybe six times more than normal, as again, I don't recall the specific numbers, get screwed. You know, they get stuck holding the bag. And because it's on the NASDAQ, it's going to be part of the NASDAQ ETFs, the exchange-traded funds, which a lot of people's 401ks are invested in. And so your 401k could take a hit on this thing, too.
2: You just explained that video to a T without ever watching it.
0: Okay.
2: And I wish I could have had
0: I read the same articles in The Economist and Financial Times that it was probably based on. I mean, the stuff is not a secret, right? They're bragging about it.
2: So. Right, yeah. So I just wanted to bring that to everyone's attention. That's all.
0: Yeah, and they're going to try and roll it out at $1.something trillion, and it's going to make Elon Musk the world's first trillionaire. I want to get into that, in the second hour of the program. But really, do we really want trillionaires in this world? I mean, is there any justification for that? Anyhow, Ziggy, thank you very much. Well said.
2: All
0: appreciate
2: right.
0: the
2: Take
0: call.
2: Care.
0: Yeah,
2: Bye.
0: You too. Gabe in Placerville, California. Hey, Gabe, what's on your mind today?
3: Hey, Tom. How you doing? Thanks for having me on. I just wanted to comment on a caller who called in yesterday. And he kind of went on some kind of anti-Semitic rant about Rothschilds and the Zionists controlling the government.
0: Yeah, I pushed back pretty aggressively.
3: Yeah, and I appreciate that very much. As a Jew, I really appreciate that because it's easy to write someone like that off as just some anti-Semitic Yahoo is calling in.
0: This is the growing foundation of the right-wing movement worldwide. Mm-hmm. Pardon my interrupting.
3: Yeah, but unfortunately, and, you know, he's calling in on a local thing. Radio show, and unfortunately, you see this sort of thing growing on both sides. But the thing about it's inherently dangerous because, like I said, you can write the person off as just some crazy, but he's ranting and raving. But
0: that's what they said about Hitler in 1932.
3: Right. Well, the thing about that is that those sort of conspiracy theories and beliefs about Jews are also shared by people who are really committed to committing violence against Jews.
0: Yep.
3: And, and the more it becomes normalized and the more it becomes mainstream, the more likely those things are to happen. And so, I appreciate you pushing back on it. There's a big difference between criticizing Israel and the crimes they committed and the genocide the influence that AIPAC has over politicians, which is legitimate criticism, to just crazy anti-Semitic conspiracy beliefs about the Rothschilds or whoever.
0: Yeah.
3: And it's important to highlight the discrepancy.
0: Yeah, and to distinguish between the two.
3: Yeah, exactly.
0: Netanyahu does not represent the world's Jews. He represents a small, relatively small frankly, a minority because he's running a coalition government, hardcore right-wing group of people in Israel. And, you know, I don't think the majority of American Jews, I don't know, I haven't done a survey and I haven't seen any recently, but I don't think the majority of American Jews support Netanyahu anymore, even though they support, like I support Israel. I used to spend a lot of time in Israel. I helped start what is one now the largest child caring facility in Israel. I've spent a lot of time there. And back when, you know, it was the home of kibbutzes and, you know, it was a progressive state, you know, back in the 70s and 80s and early 90s, it was a pretty amazing place. And Netanyahu has just done so much damage to the reputation of Israel. And by extension, he's handing all this ammunition

0: important, and they're real. They're real. Gabe, thank you so much for the call. I appreciate it.
1: Hey, thank you, Tom.
0: Yeah, good talking to you. 45 minutes past the hour. I'll be back with more of your calls in just a minute. Stay tuned.
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0: Helping you win the water cooler wars, I'll be right back with your thoughts.

0: One of the most important and often misunderstood aspects of the American experiment is this. 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
4: Hey, Tom Hartman here. In my new book, Threshold, The Crisis of Western Culture, I'm looking at the deteriorating state of our planet, where the dynamics of environmental, economic, and population change are boiling over the limits within which society can function. I'll be busting the myths and ideologies of religious fundamentalism, capitalism run amok, male domination and hierarchy, and militarism that are draining our world of its natural and human resources and engendering the suffering of millions for the benefit of a few. Threshold examines cultures that have thrived from the mother city of Corral, Peru to modern Denmark, and targets five areas of policy, national, religious, economic, corporate, and environmental, for specific and immediate reform. Radical in scope and boldness, but simple in its common sense logic, my book Threshold illustrates the mistakes we have made as a culture, as a country, and as individuals, and provides the inspiration and motivation that you're looking for to build a better, more sustainable world for all. It's available in fine bookstores everywhere. Threshold.

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1: 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Welcome back. Picking up your calls here. Paul in Redick, Florida. Hey, Paul, what's on your mind today?
2: It's Pat.
1: Pat, I'm sorry. You're right.
2: That's fine. Listen, I want to get through this as quickly as possible. A couple days ago, I read an article in the New Yorker by Heidi Blake called The Web of Abuse, and it was about the Tate brothers and the empire that they built on the sexual slavery of young women. And they had fled Britain because they were, you know, trying to hold them accountable. And when finally women brought charges against them in Romania, the charge was completely dropped due to pressure from the Trump administration.
1: Right.
2: And it's a very lengthy article, and toward the end of it, she talks about how these monsters are friends with Don Jr. and Barron Trump. Spoken with the Tates over Zoom, and they have actually been giving this young man dating advice and helped. I mean, the article, if he had access to it, you have to have a strong stomach to read it. But one of the lawyers who attempted to defend the Tate brothers this last time was in Gracia. Trump appointed him as the White House liaison to the Department of Justice. I mean, it's just when Trump leaves office, he has to take his whole family with him because they're all just rotten to the core.
1: Oh, it's an entire family of grifters.
2: Yeah,
1: I mean, there's old video from
2: sadist.
1: Yeah, stuff that came out during the 2016 election of Ivanka back decades ago, lying to people to sell them condos, at one of his properties in New York. I mean, it's the entire family are grifters. Jared's father went to prison for being a grifter.
2: Yeah, but it was when I finished reading the article, I wanted to put my body, my mind, and my soul in a vat of bleach.
1: Yeah, I get it.
2: This is who Trump and also J.D. Vance, you know, Don Jr., they all to support.
1: Yeah, this is rape culture on steroids.
2: Indescribable hatred of women.
1: Yeah, and this is now at the core of the GOP. And one of the big expressions of it is what the Republican Party, the official Republican Party, is doing right now in Texas, you know, supporting and running ads showing James Tallarico in a dress, which he has never worn, of course. I mean, it's an AI picture, but it's like, you know, this hyper masculinity or toxic masculinity or sick. I would call it a sick, morbidly sick masculinity. Bizarre form of pseudo-masculinity. I don't consider that masculinity, by the way. In my mind, masculinity is being a good father to your children. It's being a good provider for your family. It's being a good citizen of your country. It's being a good neighbor to your neighbors. You know, that's what being a man means to me. That's how my father raised me. And embracing everyone. I mean, when our next door neighbor, white couple, I grew up in a white neighborhood. The daughter, who was just a little younger than me,
0: she married a black man, and her father would not go to her wedding. My father walked her down the aisle. I mean, that's how I was raised. And and that's what it means to be a man in the world, in my dad's world and in my world. And then you see the Tate brothers, you know, like, you know, literally teaching young men how to rape. And you got this whole rape academy thing going on online.
2: Yeah. No, it takes your breath away. They videotape Andrew Tate and his brother raping and choking women because that's how you get control of them. And that's all they did.
0: And they sell these videos for entertainment.
2: Well, they
0: and education.
2: Become extremely wealthy doing it. But I want to, how much you want to bet when Trump has his UFC extravaganza at the White House, the Tate brothers are there?
0: Well, if it's not them, it's going to be that kind of man. Right. I mean, these are the kind of people who love watching people beat each other bloody and senseless. That's you know, another aspect of this bizarre idea of who men are supposed to be. It's not even, you know, I get the warrior man, you know, the guys who decide that, yes, I'll go to, you know, my dad volunteered for World War II. Yes, I will put my life on the line to defend my country. But that's a whole different thing from U.S., from, you know, beating each other bloody for sport. That's Caligula.
2: Yeah.
0: I mean, that's what we're looking at. Yep. You know, Caligula who, you know, who also embraced rape culture in ancient Rome. So, Pat, very, very well said. Thank you so much for the call. Where again was the article?
2: It's in the New Yorker magazine. It's by Heidi Blake, and it's called Web of Abuse.
0: Thank you. Thank you. I will check it out. Pat, thank you very much. We're hitting the top of the hour here. On the other side of the break, we're going to check in with our old buddy, our old buddy Phil Itner, in Ukraine, live in Ukraine, and find out what's going on there. Stick around.
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1: And I'm Shay Mason, and we're the hosts of Nurse Talk Radio.
0: Here's what we're talking about this week. Let's talk about the ramifications of the tax bill on Medicare and Medicaid.
2: Well, I think, you know, we're seeing some things unfold right now in terms of Medicaid, and we can talk more about that as well. But I think some of the things that are coming in the relatively short future are big cuts to Medicare and big cuts to all of the social safety net in this country. A concern about Medicare is that the budget, the way it will have to be set to meet this ridiculous tax cut that really gives most of the benefit to the most wealthy in this country, would be to trigger automatic spending cuts for Medicare that could total as much as $25 billion. Now, Congress at the moment is saying they're not going to do that until after the midterms. Well, that shouldn't be reassuring to any of us that they think they're going to wait to take a slap at benefits for seniors and the disabled who are on Medicare until after they get themselves back in office again. That is pretty disingenuous of them.
0: Yes.
2: To set that kind of a timetable. So we all need to be very vigilant about saying Medicare needs to be not cut at all. In fact, there are other cuts that are of concern under Medicare, the limiting of how much physical therapy that patients are entitled to have, how many sessions they're entitled to have. This is ridiculous stuff. That should not be determined. Talk about the government getting involved in our health care. You know, the folks who argue for a market-based health care system seem to do so on the basis of you don't want the government doing your health care for you. And yet, if you're determining that a certain number of physical therapy will not be covered for seniors and the disabled, what if someone had a serious accident in early December and they're supposed to be continuing physical therapy? This is not okay.
1: And what about the individual mandate? So the tax law killed that. What's the impact of that going to be?
2: Well, the obvious impact of that is to drive premium costs up for everyone else, in part because there will be a certain number of people who say, hey, if I'm not required and I'm not penalized for not purchasing insurance, I'm not gonna. Usually the young and the healthy who feel like they don't need insurance,
1: right,
2: or that certain group of people who make a little too much to qualify for Medicaid but don't make enough to afford the premium that's being offered to them may opt to go without.
1: Thanks for listening. You can find more information about these topics at nursetalksite.com or nationalnursesunited.org.
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3: While the production of my lowdown commentaries is high-tech, I confess that I'm antiquated. I still write each piece in longhand, applying my ballpoint to paper. This has caused bewildered glances from some who see me scribbling away in local coffee shops and bars. Recently, one fellow sidled up and whispered, "Watch out! If they see you doing this, they'll haul you off to the Smithsonian." But we handwriters might not be as obsolete as the key tappers assume. A fast-spreading grassroots movement is calling for schools to re-emphasize the value of writing and printing by hand instead of being wholly dependent on machines. Already, 24 states, as varied as Mississippi and California, now require public schools to teach cursive writing in 3rd through 5th grades. This squares with new understanding of how brains absorb information. While keyboards are faster, the slower, more tactile act of handwriting creates longer-lasting comprehension of letters and better retention of the thoughts they convey. Neuroscientists find that rote keystrokes on a computer require little mental engagement, while physically drawing out words and ideas takes coordination of multiple areas of the brain to focus memory, eyes, and fingers on creating a written product. Just writing this piece conjured up a fond remembrance of my early childhood, sitting on the floor of our home learning to draw the ABCs, both print and cursive, on those line practice pads. It was both an artistic exercise and the development of a foundational tool for a life of learning. This is Jim Hightower saying, yes, computer literacy is an indispensable element of today's childhood curriculum, but so is the richer development of human thinking through putting pen to paper. So let's do both. Hidey-ho, folks, and thanks for tuning in to my Hightower Radio Commentaries. And guess what? There's even more Hightower waiting for you online. 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
1: Hey, welcome into the second hour of the program. On the line with us, our friend Phil Itner, the veteran war correspondent, host of the On the Edge podcast. He lives in, based out of Kyiv, Ukraine. Philip Itner, I-T-T-N-E-R, Philip with one L. Philip Itner on YouTube, Itner Philip on social media. And Phil, welcome back to the program. It looks to me like Ukraine is really on a tear here. They've been blowing up stuff inside Russia. How are things going from your point of view?
2: Well, it does. You're right. It does look like the momentum is with the Ukrainians currently. You mentioned attacking deep within Russia. They are using their own domestically created cruise missiles to reach, you know, over 1,000 kilometers away from Ukrainian territory. So they're bringing the war deep into Russia's oil infrastructure and obviously bringing the war to the Russian population itself. In addition to that, they're escalating in what's called their mid-range assault. They've got these drones that are now able to reach to Russia's supply lines, so off the front lines and deep into their supply lines, which cuts off ammunition and gas and all the rest of it, food, water, all the rest of it that the forces on the front line for the Russians desperately need. And because the Ukrainians are now able to hit that mid-range level effectively with a lot more production of drones that are targeted for that sort of strata of the line. And in addition to that, they've cut off apparently the supply route, the land bridge that connects mainland Russia to the Crimean Peninsula. They have what they call as aerial overwatch. So they have drones that are able to act as a forward observer for artillery in particular, but they also use drones that have warheads on them, and they are controlling the traffic of supplies coming to Crimea. And the Crimean Peninsula is not self-sustaining. In particular, they don't have fresh water. They used to rely on the Ukrainian reservoir at Kakhovka, but the Russians blew up that dam and emptied that reservoir because they were trying to flood a major strategically important city called Kherson on the Black Sea coast. And so now Crimea doesn't have fresh water because the land bridge is cut off. They're not getting gasoline. They're not getting artillery or weaponry. And that's important for, in particular, Ukrainian places like Odessa or even here in Kyiv. We get shot at from Crimea from time to time as well. So it's a launch pad for the Russians, and they're being denied that because the Ukrainians have now got, as I say, this aerial overwatch on that thoroughfare that leads to the peninsula. And then finally, the other thing that we're seeing, finally, there are other things as well, but primarily the last thing I want to mention is that they have cut off another supply route to the Crimean Peninsula because they have cut off the transit point across what's called the Kinburn Spit. And it's Russian-occupied Ukraine south of a town called Mykolaiv, and there's a little bridge, and it goes over this very thin stretch of water that lies between Russian-occupied Ukraine and a little sharp peninsula that pokes out into the water, and there's only a few hundred yards between the occupied Ukrainian territory and this part of the Crimean Peninsula that'll allow them to supply, you know, all those needed things to Crimea. And so much of this war is about Crimea. So on the Ukrainian side of things, it does look like they have the momentum, absolutely. And they are starting to develop more and more their domestic capabilities. We are hearing that they are starting to test fire a replacement for the Patriot battery system to protect their cities.
1: Which Trump is denying them.
2: Exactly, because we are no longer reliable in giving them Patriot missiles, right, or for that matter, Patriot battle, because Trump is sucking up to Putin. That's right. So they are increasingly becoming self-reliant on their military needs, the Ukrainians are. Now, I don't want to paint too rosy a picture, because on the other side of things, there are advances being made by Russian forces towards what's called the Ukrainian fortress city areas, which is a string of industrialized, larger urban centers that are kind of a bulwark against some open land that would, if the Russians are able to breach that line of fortress cities, it's believed that they will have kind of flat land. And it's true, the land is different on the other side of those cities. It's flatter, it's more accessible, you can move armor through it quicker, and there's the argument is that there's very little defense once you get past those fortress cities to ultimately actually threatening Kiev itself. I, having been out there, disagree with that. I've seen the Ukrainians putting up defenses in anticipation of maybe some sort of breakthrough through those fortress cities. But before they even get that breakthrough, and we've talked about this in the past, Tom, what happens is that in the geography of that area leading up to those fortress cities, in the Donbass, it is a series of rolling hills and open plains with a very low gradient of rise to a headline, and then another rise to a headline. So it's Pickett's charge over and over and over again. And yes, there are hillocks, there are rolling hillocks that are out in Donbass that makes maneuver different. There are some forests out there. So it is a very long stretch to say that just because they're threatening one of these kind of minor fortress cities, a place called Konstantinivka, that means that there's some sort of imminent Russian breakthrough that's going to happen. Again, I've been to these places. I've seen the defenses. That even if they do get a breakthrough at one of the smaller locations, they can't leave those cities in the rear. So even if they do break through, and also finally, I just want to say, they fight for cities that are built for 20,000 people. They fight for them for 6 months at a time, or even longer. Places like Chasiv Yar, Bakhmut. Yes, Bakhmut. I was getting Bakhmut and Bucha mixed up. But you know, even Bakhmut, these are small little urban towns. They're 20,000 people. The cities I'm talking about, which are part of the fortress line, are built for hundreds of thousands of people. And that means that they can be turned into kill zones. And it's Stalingrad all over again, the rubble. And the industrialization, you could turn a foundry or a coal refining plant or a sorting plant, turn that into a fortress just like that in no time. And I've seen it with my own two eyes. I do not think that the Russians are going to make any kind of major advance in their offensive in the spring and summer, whereas it does really look like on the other side of the equation, the Ukrainians really are getting some momentum and are taking the fight to the Russians.
1: Now, you and I have discussed, we're talking with Phil Itner, you and I have discussed in the past, in fact, on more than one occasion, the cornered rat theory, you know, of Vladimir Putin. I mean, how dangerous Putin may become if he thinks he's losing, because literally his life is at risk. I mean, you know, the Russians don't deal well with leaders who lose wars. Last week, if my recollection serves me right, one of the Kremlin spokespeople, and I'm sure you know who this is, I don't recall, I don't think it was Medvedev, said that we will use nuclear weapons if necessary. This is a direct threat to use nuclear weapons if things get bad for Russia. And I'm wondering how seriously you take that and how that's being taken, in Kyiv.
2: Yeah, I think that was a deputy speaker of the Duma, which is the Russian parliament. Right. Look, the Russians like to pull out and wave their nuclear arsenal saber, especially when they get humiliated on the battlefield. I do not think that they would use a nuclear weapon, certainly not internally within Ukraine, absolutely not within Europe. Article 5 gets instituted even without America. The day after they explode a nuclear weapon, they're done. And I think they know it. And so and China, of course, doesn't want them to do it either. And they're reliant on China. And the last thing I'll say about a nuclear weapon, I mean, there are two options for the use of a nuke. Either you use a tactical nuke to attack Ukrainian dug-in positions, which is a waste, and cost and reward ratio is very bad for them, because using a nuke, you can't unring that bell. So maybe you take out a division or two of Ukrainian forces that are deeply entrenched, but then the entire world is going to turn against you. So that doesn't make sense tactically. The other alternative is to hit one of Ukraine's major cities, and you know, they won't hit Odessa. I do not think they'll hit Odessa, because they need Odessa. They need that port. They need to occupy it. And likewise, they can't use a nuke on Kiev, because if Vladimir Putin uses a nuke on Kiev, he will not be remembered as the man who won the war against a breakaway colony from Imperial Russia. He will be known as the man who destroyed the birthplace of the identity of what it is to be Russian. Right. Kiev is where the identity of Russian, you know, ethnicity and identity and religion and culture began. This is Kievan Rus. This is where some of the most important saints in the Russian Orthodox religion are buried here. It would be like a Muslim country nuking Mecca or Medina, or if there was another Israeli state, that they would nuke the Wailing Wall, or an Italian country nuking the Vatican. He can't destroy Kiev. He can do mass damage to it, absolutely, and we are constantly worried about a stepping up of missile attacks, maybe carpet bombing kind of things, where he's destroying entire neighborhoods. But he can't destroy Kiev itself. He certainly can't destroy some of the most important historical places. He needs to capture it, not destroy it.
1: There you go. The great Phil Itner. Check out his podcast, On the Edge, veteran war correspondent based out of Kyiv, Ukraine. Philip Itner, two T's on YouTube. Itner Philip on social media. Phil, always great talking with you. Thank you so much. Stay safe.
2: Good talking to you, Tom.
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0: This is the Tom Hartman Program.
1: I will be back with more of the news of the day and your calls in just a moment.

0: 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Hey friends, Tom Hartman here to tell you about my brand new book. It's called The Tom Hartman Reader. Tom Hartman Reader is unlike any of my other books. It's a collection of my best and most revealing writings that I think you need to know. Tom Hartman Reader covers everything from my fierce commitment to Jeffersonian democracy to my steadfast opposition to the corporatization of America. Also, it more clearly identifies the root cause of so many of our social and environmental ills. The Tom Hartman Reader will give you essential information and explore solutions to questions like, how do we keep our schools from treating children like assembly line products? 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Or what cloudy Germany can teach us about solar energy? And much, much more. Not only will you gain vital substance on a wide range of topics in the book, but the Tom Hartman Reader will inspire you to action. It's time to educate ourselves on the world around us, why it got this way, and the corrective actions we all need to take. 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Inspiration, insight, and action. 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

0: 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Is Donald Trump trying to censor the entire internet? I mean, this is pretty astonishing. The White House and Congress are working on a deal to clamp down on what U.S. citizens say online. This is from futurism.org, an article by Joe Wilkins. He says, according to new reporting by Axios, the Trump administration is negotiating with key senators in an effort to shoehorn a massive legislation package that would limit states' ability to regulate AI, which the AI people are pouring money into Republicans and some Democrats for right now, and Trump. You know, they're spiffing Trump like crazy, in exchange for placing broad federal limits on digital speech. This is, you know, the problem with Section 250 of the Telecommunications Act is that it says that companies like Facebook and Twitter and whatnot, that they're not responsible for the content on their site. If I say something that is, you know, if I go on Facebook and say, you know, hey, I got a half a kilo of heroin. Anybody got some money? Or I'm looking to buy, you know, a woman, you know, or something that's clearly illegal. Facebook has no responsibility for that. Now, on the other hand, if I publish the same thing in a Help Wanted ad in my local newspaper, the local newspaper could get shut down. So, or at least prosecuted for facilitating the crime. So Section 250 gives us immunity. They don't want to do away with the immunity, which would be the easy way to do it. Just have the companies themselves police themselves. Instead, they want to come after us and say, no, whatever you say, we're going to hold you responsible for criminally in some cases. And we're going to decide what you can and cannot say. And in exchange for that, we will take all this money from the AI industry and will forbid individual states, California is talking about this right now, from regulating AI itself. And, you know, it's one of those skeezy deals that seem to come out of Washington, D.C. as a result of Clarence Thomas and four other on-the-take corrupt Republicans on the Supreme Court saying, oh, it's just fine to bribe judges. It's just fine to bribe members of Congress. It's just fine to bribe senators. It's just fine to bribe the president. It's free speech, don't you know? Keep an eye on this. It's going to get wild. There's going to be a lot of controversy around this as it goes forward. It's 27 minutes past the hour. I'll be picking up your calls right after the break. Stay with us.
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3: Let's see. 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We saw the most beautiful corals. I remember thinking they were waving at us as they moved with the ocean. And then there were all these amazing fish. They kind of reminded me of tropical birds. They were so bright and colorful, just darting all over the place like birds in the sky. I'll never forget it. It completely changed the way I look at the ocean.
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0: 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Welcome back. 35 minutes past the hour. So what's on your mind today? Nicholas in San Cristobal, Mexico. Hey, Nicholas, what's up?
1: I have a story for you that I think you will find interesting.
0: Okay.
1: It is about my family, but it is, at the end, if I race through this, and I'm going to have to really race through this.
0: We have a few minutes here. That's okay.
1: Oh, well, I can do it certainly within a few minutes, I'm pretty sure. I will hurry. This is an important story that actually changed the world. And this is really about the power of one, is the message I want to relay here. That's the most important. If you think you can't do something because you're only one person, you're wrong. Look at Donald Trump. Look at all he's done. He's just one person. One person can accomplish a tremendous amount. My Aunt Anne was in the Yale New Haven Hospital in a coma where she'd been for about, I think, 2-3 months. This was in the late 30s, I believe. And they'd tried everything, and they were keeping her alive, but nothing was working. They had, you know, just done everything they could think to do and everything that was available. They had tried on her. Nothing was working. The director of the hospital called my father in. He was an assistant director of the hospital. He later became director of the hospital. Called him in, and he said, Dudley, I have the unfortunate task of telling you that your sister-in-law is dying. Her vital signs have simply begun to collapse. And we have no idea. We're trying. Nothing's working. She is going to be dead within 48 to 72 hours. And you're going to have to tell your brother, my Uncle Augie, this is what's happening. And brace himself for this. Get ready as best he can. Help his children understand what is going to be happening, et cetera, et cetera. My father talked to his brother, and his brother pleaded and begged and said, surely there's something that hasn't been tried. My father said, no. Nothing. Everything has been tried that's ever been tried on a human being anywhere. He said, there's nothing. Everything is experimental. Things are hugely dangerous before they're tested on people. Lab animals die. People, you know, they have allergies to drugs. It kills them outright. Augie said, Dudley, go for it. I don't care. She's going to be dead anyway. Let's go for anything we can. My father said, there's one man I know in New Jersey with his director of a laboratory there. He knew him. And he said, I'm going to call him. So got him on the phone. And I'm going as fast as I can here. He got him on the phone. And the guy said, well, you, no, we're not going to be liable for, you know, using your sister-in-law as a guinea pig. No. And my father said, we're going to send you a letter. We're going to have it driven down to you right now. A student of mine has got a car available. We're going to send you a letter of non-liability, one that he had already signed for the hospital. His brother had signed. My uncle, husband of the woman who's dying. And the guy said, all right, but, you know, okay, all right. And so they drove the letter down. He took it and he gave some samples, returned it, lickety-split, to New Haven, to the hospital. They dosed my aunt as best they could determine according to her body weight and size. She was a slight woman, tall but slender. And they did their best to figure out. My father did this. He was a statistician and epidemiologist by training. So he did his best to figure out how much the dose could be. There were two doses, I think 12 hours apart, possibly. And something like 36 hours later, she was sitting up in bed, fully alert, out of the coma, and asking for food. She was starving.
0: Wow.
1: Wow. Absolute miracle occurred. A miracle. Now, you may have already guessed what the drug was.
0: I have not.
1: It was penicillin, Tom.
0: Oh, my God.
1: It had never been tried on a human being anywhere in the world. My father took it upon himself to make her the guinea pig and make nobody liable.
0: That's right. World War II was the time when we made the transition from sulfa drugs to penicillin. I mean, in a big way.
1: That's right.
0: You know?
1: That's right. It was the Army immediately picked up on this and made my father in charge. Not in charge entirely, but he helped greatly in getting this stuff produced initially in this lab in New Jersey, and then they spread it countrywide, and everybody was making penicillin. And in the European theater, where soldiers, of course, had been dying of really very simple infections that went septic and killed them.
0: Yeah.
1: So it saved countless thousands of people's lives and then millions worldwide later. The power of one.
0: Yeah.
1: My father did this. He made that happen.
0: What a marvelous story, Nicholas. That's inspiring.
1: Well, it was an inspiring family to be raised within, I guarantee you.
0: Yeah,
1: this was a family of very high achievers, of people who would never take no for answers.
0: Yeah.
1: They simply refuse. So for all the people out there who think, I can't do anything, I'm only one person, get over it. Get out there, get active, stay busy, be loud, be certain, be persuasive, make things happen. Things don't happen by themselves.
0: Well said, Nicholas. Thank you so much for Thank you so much. Great talking with you. Thank you, Nicholas.
1: I wish us all well.
0: Amen. Thank you. Andy in Vancouver, Washington. Hey, Andy, what's on your mind today? Oh, Andy, I'm sorry. Your phone has the stuttering disease. I'm going to put you on hold, and Jeremy, who's filling in today for Mateo, will call you right back on a different line, and we'll get you on the air right away, I promise. Andy is on line four, Jeremy. I see Jeremy's talking to somebody on line two, so Andy, it may take him a second to get to you. Jim in Vancouver, British Columbia this time instead of Vancouver, Washington. Hey, Jim, what's up? Jim, watching us on Substack in Vancouver, British Columbia. Hello, Jim.
2: Yeah. Oh.
0: Yeah.
2: Are you talking to me? Oh.
0: I am. You're on the air.
2: I thought I left a message earlier. As a Canadian, you know, there's many of us are really upset what's going on in the United States. We hope we can survive the destruction down there. But the one thing that bothers me, and I follow all the Trump nonsense and all his lies and election denying, nobody in the news that I can see has challenged him on the 2024 election. If all the other elections were fraudulent, why wouldn't that one also be fraudulent? Unless it was, and that's how he won. Anyway,
0: well,
2: any comments?
0: He was asked about that once. This was, well over a year ago, shortly after the election. And somebody asked him a variation on that question, and his response was, we won by such an overwhelming margin that it wasn't possible for them to steal it.
2: Another great lie.
0: Yeah, exactly, exactly. I mean, you know, the guy didn't even win a majority in 2016. Neither did George Bush in 2000. Neither one of them ever should have become president. But I'm curious, Jim, how are Canadians in general? I mean, you know, you live there. I assume you're a Canadian citizen. I know that, you know, Mark Carney has been kind of at war with Trump, and he's building bridges with Europe in ways that had not been done before, and talking about, you know, buying weaponry from Sweden instead of, the U.S. defense industry, et cetera. What's the general take in Canada? How's the news dealing with this? How are your neighbors talking about this? What's the sense there?
2: Well, we're very pleased and proud of him trying to trade deals elsewhere from the United States. And he hopefully is showing up Trump that he doesn't need Trump, even though Trump says he doesn't need Canada.
0: Right. Right. So there's a general... Now, I understand there's also, I think it's in Alberta, there's a secession movement. It's a right-wing secession movement.
2: Yeah, yeah.
0: How's that working out?
2: We're embarrassed by that.
0: Is it marginal anyway. Or is it major? I remember back, 30, 40 years ago when there was a secession movement in Quebec.
2: Yeah,
0: in Quebec, and that kind of faded away.
2: Yeah, we don't think that the Alberta one will happen, although apparently there's some Americans that are helping behind the scenes, but it just doesn't make any sense at all because they would be swamped by Trump or similar administrations, and it would separate Canada from the province of British Columbia, where I live,
0: right,
2: and the rest of Canada. We're not taking it that seriously.
0: Yeah, well, that's reassuring. Jim, it's great to hear a voice from Canada. Thank you so much for calling.
2: Okay.
0: I appreciate it. Good talking to you. Just about 45 minutes past the hour. Picking up your calls here. I'll be back with more of your calls in just one moment. It's the Tom Hartman Program, the place where despair is not an option. Stick around.
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0: 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It really means a lot to us.
1: We need a hard reset, you know, on who we allow to lead us. This is not about communism or socialism or capitalism. It's about those who take over and manipulate any system, frankly, to benefit themselves at the expense of others. You can get a clear-eyed analysis that will help you educate others with stories, history, and facts that you can easily digest and then explain expertly in the book Bullies, Parasites, and Slaves by George Koch, K-O-C-H. He exposes it all with stories, history, and facts that you can easily digest and then explain expertly. And he's lived an amazing life. This is a remarkable book. Get Bullies, Parasites, and Slaves by George Koch. It could change your life. 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

0: 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Welcome back. 51 minutes past the hour. Picking up your calls. Andy in Vancouver. Let's try it again. Andy, what's up?
1: Okay. Hey, Tom. Can you hear me now?
0: Oh, yeah. It's working now.
1: All right. Cool. So I was calling about the SpaceX IPO thing. So they've now changed the rules for the SpaceX IPO. They're doing it for OpenAI and for Anthropic.
0: That's right.
1: Those two are next. And it's all because they've put over $1 trillion in the bubble for AI, but it's not feasible to work because it's too expensive and they don't have the infrastructure in place for it to work properly. Yeah. So the only way to get their investment money out is through passive income. So that's why they've changed the rules, which is a giant red flag.
0: Passive income, meaning selling their stock?
1: Passive income meaning retirement.
0: I don't understand.
1: Being able to sell it to retirement programs.
0: Oh, yeah, that's why I said selling their stock. This is why with SpaceX, you know, typically only 5 or 10%, maybe you know which percentage it is, I forget, it's one or the other. A small percentage of the initial public offering is available to the public. They want to expand that to 30 or 33 or 35%.
1: Correct.
0: And that's because they want to bring in the rubes, they want to bring in the 401ks. For exactly what you're talking about, because they don't have a business model yet that works.
1: Correct. And my father sold all of this programming before he retired. Mm-hmm. And he says that none of it is at a feasible point where it's currently right now. It's just all marketing.
0: Yeah. Yeah, I agree.
1: They can't actually operate it. And they're so over leveraged that just they keep passing through accrual-based accounting, they keep passing money around to still look profitable, even though none of them are making a profit.
0: Oh, look at what's going on with OpenAI and Musk's Grok. I mean, you know, Musk rolled out this AI that he trained to be a Nazi, and nobody wants to use it. It's, you know, pops up on X, but, you know, and I guess it's now live in Tesla cars. But basically, nobody's using it. So Musk has got all this physical infrastructure for AI that he's not using, so he's renting it to OpenAI. So OpenAI is giving Musk money, and that money is showing up as profit on Musk's balance sheets when, it's just rental income. I mean, seriously?
1: Right. Absolutely.
0: Yeah.
1: But the thing is that SpaceX has has three different sections in it, and only one section is profitable, and that's the satellite internet.
0: That's correct, which is also,
1: it's
0: heavily
1: just
0: subsidized.
1: A giant, as you were saying, I think you said it while I was on hold, it's not necessarily a pump and dump scheme per se, but
0: it's working like
1: people
0: one.
1: If people are not careful and don't pay attention, you could really easily lose any money or at least half the money that you've saved towards retirement because it's big enough that it will take, I think, isn't it like twice the size of the dot-com bubble right now?
0: Yeah, it is, or in that neighborhood. So, and this could take the NASDAQ down. And, so it's a time to be very, very careful, shall we say.
1: Well,
0: I
1: was telling your caller that, you know, I'm currently looking at taking the penalty hit and then transferring it to an IRA.
0: Taking the penalty hit, what do you mean?
1: Early withdrawal.
0: From a 401k
1: retirement programs.
0: Well, you don't have to do early withdrawal. You can move your money around in a 401k without withdrawing it.
1: If you transfer it to an IRA, though, you have to pay taxes, don't you?
0: I don't know. I believe so. I think if you pull anything out of a 401k, but a 401k can be invested in anything. So if you've got it invested in the NASDAQ right now and you want to move it over to the Dow or you want to move it to the FTSE or something like that, there's no penalty for doing that.
1: I want to move it from a fund where people can go buy stocks without talking to me.
0: I get it. All right. Good luck, Andy.
1: But yes, sir. Have a groovy day.
0: Thank you. You too. I wish you the best. Bobby in La Puente, California. Hey, Bobby, what's on your mind today?
2: Hey, Elios and Choco, Tom.
0: Thank you.
2: Todd is, they learn another language, so I'm learning my own language. Spanish, I don't like. Anyway.
0: So which language is that, Bobby?
2: Spanish.
0: Uh-huh.
2: Spanish.
0: Okay, there you
2: colonialism.
0: Go.
2: Colonialism. I'm learning. Yes, you know, learning
0: cool.
2: about my culture. Anyway, thank you for sharing about you and Louise taking care of those children abused. So how did that affect you, Tom, witnessing children being abused like you and Louise did?
0: Well, I'd never seen anything like that in my life. It was shocking at first. But it was an enormous amount of work. So, you know, you just get kind of sucked up in. Louise was running the program by and large. We had a guy with a social work degree who is also, you know, who is the official program director. And I was the executive director, which meant I raised the money. So I went out and raised money and negotiated and all that kind of stuff, you know, got the land, built the houses.
2: Well, bless you for that, Tom. Honestly,
0: so.
2: You're in my prayers for that because I'm a byproduct of abuse, physical,
0: yeah.
2: emotional, psychological.
0: I know.
2: You know, over the years, I lost brothers. My father had to forgive him.
0: Yeah.
2: Honestly, where were you in the 50s?
0: Yeah.
2: You know what I'm saying?
0: Yeah.
2: So that's part of my damage. I do have brain damage because I turned to substance abuse. My brother started drinking at 10 years old.
0: Oh, my.
2: He was Freddy. It was horrible, Tom.
0: Yeah.
2: It ruined our family. So,
0: yeah.
2: Anyway, bless you. Keep doing the work. You
0: thank
2: and
0: you,
2: Louise,
0: Bobby.
2: The rest of the staff, I love you guys. And
0: thank you. And give our best to Vivian, too. Thank you very much, Bobby. Good to hear from you. I'll be right back with you on the other side of the break. Are you okay with $1 trillion for one man? Let's talk about it.
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1: And I'm Shane Mason, and we're the hosts of Nurse Talk Radio.
0: Here's what we're talking about this week. Let's talk about the ramifications of the tax bill on Medicare and Medicaid.
2: Well, I think, you know, we're seeing some things unfold right now in terms of Medicaid, and we can talk more about that as well. But I think some of the things that are coming in the relatively short future are big cuts to Medicare and big cuts to all of the social safety net in this country. A concern about Medicare is that the budget, the way it will have to be set to meet this ridiculous tax cut that really gives most of the benefit to the most wealthy in this country, would be to trigger automatic spending cuts for Medicare that could total as much as $25 billion. Now, Congress at the moment is saying they're not going to do that until after the midterms. Well, that shouldn't be reassuring to any of us that they think they're going to wait to take a slap at benefits for seniors and the disabled who are on Medicare until after they get themselves back in office again. That is pretty disingenuous of them.
0: Yes.
2: To set that kind of a timetable. So we all need to be very vigilant about saying Medicare needs to be not cut at all. In fact, there are other cuts that are of concern under Medicare, the limiting of how much physical therapy that patients are entitled to have, how many sessions they're entitled to have. This is ridiculous stuff. That should not be determined. Talk about the government getting involved in our health care. You know, the folks who argue for a market-based health care system seem to do so on the basis of you don't want the government doing your health care for you. And yet, if you're determining that a certain number of physical therapy will not be covered for seniors and the disabled, what if someone had a serious accident in early December and they're supposed to be continuing physical therapy? This is not okay.
1: And what about the individual mandate? So the tax law killed that. What's the impact of that going to be?
2: Well, the obvious impact of that is to drive premium costs up for everyone else, in part because there will be a certain number of people who say, hey, if I'm not required and I'm not penalized for not purchasing insurance, I'm not gonna. Usually the young and the healthy who feel like they don't need insurance, or that certain group of people who make a little too much to qualify for Medicaid, but don't make enough to afford the premium that's being offered to them may opt to go without.
1: 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You can find more information about these topics at nursetalksite.com or nationalnursesunited.org.
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3: Years ago, when I announced that I was leaving my job as editor of the Texas Observer to run for political office, I had to admit that going into politics is the only downward career move one can take from journalism. But being both a journalist and a politician does hone one's ability to detect the smell of BS. And we Americans are presently getting a noxious blast of that stench from our warmongering Department of Defense. The vast trillion-dollar Pentagon is the ultimate Big Brother bureaucracy, literally empowered to compel thousands of Americans to die in foolish military misadventures cooked up by political partisans and profiteering corporate contractors. That's why it's so alarming that Trump's Project 2025 autocrats are now rushing to slam an iron door of censorship on reporters trying to inform us commoners about the militaristic schemes and corporate fraud that comes from inside this government fortress. In the name of defending freedom, Trump's palace guards are banning media outlets that displease His Royal Highness. Also, Pretty Boy Pete, Trump's made-for-TV Pentagon honcho, has even decreed that reporters must be tightly monitored by military escorts while doing interviews, reviewing documents, and otherwise exercising the essential constitutional rights of our nation's free press. The good news is that rather than kowtowing to the autocrats, dozens of media organizations have told Pete to stuff it, choosing to do old-school outsider digging into this insider war machine. This is Jim Hightower saying, meanwhile, the Project 2025 authoritarians hail their clampdown on free press rights by touting their, quote, fresh relationship with what they call their new Pentagon press corps. Right, it's their partisan press corps, not ours. Howdy-ho, folks, and thanks for tuning in to my Hightower Radio Commentaries. And guess what? There's even more Hightower waiting for you online. 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
1: Welcome to the third hour of our program. So Elon Musk is SpaceX is going to go public on Friday. The world's richest man, who is responsible for killing the world's poorest children by dismantling the U.S. Agency for International Development. This was Bill Gates' famous quote. He said, it's a bad look to see the world's richest man killing the world's poorest children. It's exactly what's going on. Thousands of children have already died. We've got an Ebola epidemic going on, in large part out of control, in large part, according to the scientists on the ground, because Elon Musk did this. This brutal man is fixed to become not just the world's richest man, which he already is, but now the world's first trillionaire. And we can't afford to tax the rich in America? I don't get it. It's a new pinnacle of oligarchy and a dark day for democracy, as one of the leading humanitarian groups said. $1.75 trillion valuation for his company. This is what Nabil Ahmed, the senior director for economic justice at Oxfam America, said. He said, quote, Musk will be a government-backed trillionaire. Keep in mind, most of Musk's money or much of Musk's money come, you know, Tesla was failing back in the day, and Barack Obama bailed it out. Without that, Musk would be broke, or at least he'd just have the money left over from PayPal. So our government made Musk rich, richer, and now he's got SpaceX, which is, you know, multi-billion-dollar, $100 billion contracts with the federal government, and Starlink, which has contracts with the federal government. And, yeah, I mean, just he's the world's biggest welfare queen. Anyhow, back to this quote from Oxfam America. Musk will be a government-backed trillionaire whose fortune was fueled by an era of regressive public policy choices, decisions rigged by a tiny few to fuel their fortunes and overwhelmingly supported by political leaders. And I would add, bought and paid for political leaders, because five corrupt Republicans on the U.S. Supreme Court said Citizens United is just fine with us. Just, you know, it's okay if you buy politicians. It's okay if you buy judges. Clarence Thomas has been on the take for years. So has John Roberts' wife. That's just fine. He added, the new Gilded Age won't end itself. He said, this is a trillion-dollar alarm bell that should wake governments up to the need to take action. Never has it been more important or more urgent to curb the accumulation of extreme wealth, overhauling the economic policies that have created not just trillionaires, but billionaires and the obscene inequality we see today. Senator Elizabeth Warren of Massachusetts said, quote, raised, quote, extreme concern about the possibility that the IPO could flop. This is, I was speaking with a caller just, you know, 20 minutes ago about this on this program, the fact that, you know, in many ways, this kind of looks to me, now, I'm not a stock analyst. I'm not a professional in this field. So, you know, take this for what it's worth. This is just my opinion. But this sure looks to me like it's running in a way that has at least some parallels to your classic pump and dumps. A pump and dump, for example, Donald Trump attacks Iran and the price of oil collapses. Donald Trump buys a bunch of oil stock and then says, oh, we're going to end the war tomorrow, and the price of oil explodes. He sells the oil stock, attacks Iran again, price of oil collapses. He buys the oil stock again. It's called pump and dump. And it's illegal, but Donald Trump is immune from all laws, according to five corrupt Republicans on the U.S. Supreme Court. Now, six corrupt Republicans. So this, and they've changed the rules for IPOs, specifically for SpaceX, in ways that are putting, you know, our 401ks, if your 401k has, you know, any money in the NASDAQ, which is the stock exchange where this thing is going public, if it has any money in the NASDAQ in it, you know, it could be risky, shall we say. On the other hand, hey, maybe if you buy into this thing, maybe you'll make a fortune. I mean, people who were early investors in Tesla made out like bandits. So I would not underestimate the ability of a trillionaire to, you know, play the system in a way that makes him a $2 trillionaire or a $3 trillionaire. Who knows? But this is what Elizabeth Warren said. She said she had extreme concern about the possibility that the IPO could flop. Major stock index providers, she observed, are, quote, rewriting their rules to fast-track SpaceX's entry into their indexes and into the investment funds that power millions of Americans' retirement savings. The net result could be disastrous. She said this could become a scenario where retirees' and families' investment accounts take a hit if SpaceX's valuation falters, with little recourse for any corporate misconduct, while the wealthiest man on Earth becomes even wealthier due to a lack of oversight. I echo her sentiments. I am concerned. I have no easy answers for this other than, you know, I would love to see some congressional hearings about this. Do we need legislation? And isn't it time to tax billionaires? I mean, you know, Tesla pays no taxes. Elon Musk pays very little in income taxes. Wild stuff. Meanwhile, as Donald Trump just took $1 billion of our money and gave it to a French company that was in the process of building a series of wind farms off the East Coast that would power hundreds of thousands, maybe millions of homes, he gave them $1 billion to dismantle the work they had already done in order to help the fossil fuel industry, which has given him hundreds of billions of dollars to get elected. I mean, without the fossil fuel industry, he might not be in the White House right now, and he knows it. So he's dismantling, you know, Joe Biden, you know, what, five, six, some mind-boggling amount of, you know, billions of dollars for green energy projects. We were going to have, you know, charging stations, all the 100,000 charging stations, all the high-speed charging stations across the country. When Louise and I went to Seaside over the weekend for the ham radio convention last Saturday or Friday afternoon, we drove over there. We had to recharge our car. We stopped at an Electrify America charging station. In 14 minutes, I fully charged my car. I mean, you know, I walked into the Walmart and used the bathroom and picked up a coffee from the Starbucks there and brought it out to the car, and it was done. And we were going to have these all over the country. But Trump said, no, you can't have that. We've got to give money to the fossil fuel industry, don't you know? Well, interestingly, the so-called free market disagrees with Donald Trump. He's also giving, he also took $700 million of our dollars and is giving that to keep coal-fired power plants running that are failing right now, that are losing money. Coal has now become the single most expensive way to generate electricity in America. And that, you know, that doesn't even account for the cost of dealing with the coal ash, which is contaminated with arsenic and chromium and beryllium and you know, toxic metals, heavy metals, and uranium. You know, it's even radioactive. And what do? You know, they dump it in the rivers or they put it in these ponds where it contaminates groundwater. So he's taking $700 million to keep these coal-fired power plants open. Meanwhile, in May, right, last month, for the first time in American history, solar power supplied more of the nation's electricity than coal, 12.8%. Coal supplied 12.2%. Solar is now the third largest source of electricity in the United States, behind natural gas and nuclear. So we're moving in the right direction. I mean, globally, solar is like exploding, right? I mean, you know, China is building out more solar every month than we do every year. Renewables have become the largest global energy source. By the end of this decade, by 2030, solar power worldwide will provide 45% of the world's electricity. Now, with Trump's policies, of course, that ain't happening here. But we're the laggards. We're the, you know, only 5% of our cars now are electric cars. In Europe, it's you know, about a third of them. In Norway, it's all of them. I mean, by, you know, starting next year, you can't buy an internal combustion engine in Norway. And many other countries as well. And China, you know, China is just ripping up the pavement. I mean, you know, metaphorically, they're doing so well with electric cars. BYD and some of the other electric car manufacturers, and they're making really high-quality products. But Trump just announced a plan to hand $700 million in subsidies to the coal industry that has given millions of dollars to him. A White House spokeswoman, this is crazy, Taylor Rogers is her name, she said, "The president has reversed the left's devastating policies, saved the American coal industry, prevented the retirement of more than 17 gigawatts of power, and saved lives during heightened demand periods." Horse manure. I mean, you know, solar has been the top source for new power in the United States for 5 years in a row. Solar and battery storage are practically the only energy sources being built in the first quarter. They make up 91% of all new generating capacity in America. And yet Trump is still canceling wind and solar projects. He terminated $7 billion in funding that was appropriated during the Biden administration for affordable solar projects across the United States. And who pays for it? Who pays for the most expensive form of electricity out there, you know, coal? You and me, or the second most expensive form, oil, or the third most expensive form, nuclear? You and me. It's crazy. Utilities all across the country are jacking prices up because they can. Right, because they've got monopolies, and more than half of them are run on a for-profit basis. Fewer than half of the power companies in America are run as co-ops or nonprofits. We frankly, I think we should pass a federal law that says that all electricity generation has to be run on a nonprofit basis. You know, they have a nonprofit power company in Vancouver on the other side of the Columbia River from us, and we've got a for-profit one here in Portland, and we're paying almost twice as much for our electricity as they do in Vancouver. Because we've got to show a profit for the shareholders, you know. Amazing.
0: This is the Tom Hartman Program.
1: So what say you? I'll pick up your calls on the other side of the break. It's Anything Goes Summer, 18 minutes past the break.

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0: 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It's called The Tom Hartman Reader. Tom Hartman Reader is unlike any of my other books. 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Also, it more clearly identifies the root cause of so many of our social and environmental ills. 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
3: Let's see. 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I remember thinking they were waving at us as they moved with the ocean. 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It completely changed the way I look at the ocean.
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0: Welcome back. 24 minutes past the hour. So what's on your mind today? Nora in Minneapolis. Hey, Nora, what's up?
6: Oh, hi, Tom. Thanks for taking my call.
0: My pleasure.
6: I had a few news headlines from Minnesota and a big question.
0: Mm-hmm.
6: So what should I go first?
0: Your choice.
6: Okay. So the guy that killed our Speaker of the House, Vance. Whoops. I was looking at the list. His name is Vance Belter, not J.D. Mm-hmm. Vance. Different Vance.
0: Mm-hmm.
6: Vance Belter. He has now been released. The Department of Justice released the possibility of death penalty. So he immediately the next day dropped his not guilty plea, and now he's pleading guilty.
0: Mm.
6: And I'm very relieved because who would want to go through that ugly? We didn't want to have to go through the ugly trial. Everyone knows what he did. So.
0: Yeah, there's no doubt.
6: But, because they said it would be harder to get a Minnesota jury if the death penalty was in play, because we don't have death penalty here, so we're kind of not used to it, you know.
0: Yeah.
6: Anyway, and also you heard, I know I heard you mention about what J.D. Vance and the Department of Justice is trying to do to our governor and our attorney general, Walz and Ellison, trying to investigate them for fraud, putting up with fraud. Oh, my God. Well, they came up with a study synopsis of the losses from the ICE raids, and they came up with that it's now $700 million that we lost. Individuals, and not the government, but individual businesses and people and, you know, what do you call it, employment, everything else. So $700 million is what we lost from that. And When Vance Belter did first appear, I just wanted to mention this side information. When he first appeared in court, the first thing the judge asked him is, how do you

0: One of the most important and often misunderstood aspects of the American experiment is this. The founders created a secular constitution. That decision emerged directly from history. The United States began as a rebellion against monarchy and the doctrine of divine right, against the idea that political power should be tied to religion. 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
5: "To discover brilliant, innovative, creative, and original thinking is one of life's rare privileges. 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Because The Last Hours of Ancient Sunlight is a seminal work offering a viewpoint original yet ancient, I see our situation today in a new light. And because of the scope and depth of this work, I find it inspiring as well as disturbing. I rather exhausted superlative in praise of Tom Hartman's book, The Prophet's Way, which I rightly called the most important book I've ever read. But now I find the sequel calling for equal praise, since the issue here addresses the whole of our species, and indeed all species."
4: The Last Hours of Ancient Sunlight, The Fate of the World and What We Can Do Before It's Too Late by Tom Hartman, in bookstores everywhere.

Tired of news that protects the powerful? Get reporting with a backbone at the Commonwealth Report. 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I'm rarely, if ever, more impressed by the actual product than what was shown in the ads, but that's 100% the case with the new Muddy Mat. Honestly, the online ads don't do this thing justice. When wet paws or muddy feet hit a Muddy Mat, the proprietary Mudlock fibers grab the water and dirt instantly. I'm talking a dripping wet Aussie and an Aussie doodle, you know, coming in soaking from the, we get a lot of rain here in Portland. And the paws come off dry. Watch a video of it. 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
4: Hey, Tom Harbin here. In my new book, Threshold, The Crisis of Western Culture, I'm looking at the deteriorating state of our planet, where the dynamics of environmental, economic, and population change are boiling over the limits within which society can function. I'll be busting the myths and ideologies of religious fundamentalism, capitalism run amok, male domination and hierarchy, and militarism that are draining our world of its natural and human resources and engendering the suffering of millions for the benefit of a few. Threshold examines cultures that have thrived from the mother city of Corral, Peru to modern Denmark, and targets five areas of policy, national, religious, economic, corporate, and environmental, for specific and immediate reform. Radical in scope and boldness, but simple in its common sense logic, my book Threshold illustrates the mistakes we have made as a culture, as a country, and as individuals, and provides the inspiration and motivation that you're looking for to build a better, more sustainable world for all. It's available in fine bookstores everywhere. Threshold.
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This is George Byron Koch. You've heard about my book, Bullies, Parasites, and Slaves. Underpaid workers subsidize the wealthy. The average retail clerk makes $15 per hour with no health care. 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
1: The American middle class is on its deathbed. 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

0: 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It really means a lot to us.
1: We need a hard reset on who we allow to lead us. I mean, it's not about communism, socialism, or capitalism so much as about those who take over and manipulate any system to benefit themselves at the expense of others. Get the clear-eyed analysis that will help you educate others with stories, history, and facts that you can digest easily and then explain expertly. The book is Bullies, Parasites, and Slaves by George Koch, K-O-C-H. 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It's a fascinating insight, and George Koch has lived an incredible life. Get Bullies, Parasites, and Slaves by George Koch. It could change your life. 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Welcome back. 9 minutes before the hour. Picking up your calls here, Dave in Federal Way, Washington. Hey, Dave, what's up?
2: Hey, not too much, Tom. You're right about this this intimidation this fascist regime is using, because I was thinking about that the other day when John Bolton pled guilty to a felony for keeping classified information. Right. That was based on his notes. I mean, there's no way John Bolton would have done that. I think it's the economy of intimidation,
1: yep.
2: Right? I think he just pled guilty

0: Hello, Tom Hartman listeners. I'm Casey Hobbs.
1: And I'm Shay Mason, and we're the hosts of Nurse Talk Radio.
0: Here's what we're talking about this week. Let's talk about the ramifications of the tax bill on Medicare and Medicaid.
2: Well, I think, you know, we're seeing some things unfold right now in terms of Medicaid, and we can talk more about that as well. But I think some of the things that are coming in the relatively short future are big cuts to Medicare and big cuts to all of the social safety net in this country. A concern about Medicare is that the budget, the way it will have to be set to meet this ridiculous tax cut that really gives most of the benefit to the most wealthy in this country, would be to trigger automatic spending cuts for Medicare that could total as much as $25 billion. Now, Congress at the moment is saying they're not going to do that until after the midterms. Well, that shouldn't be reassuring to any of us that they think they're going to wait to take a slap at benefits for seniors and the disabled who are on Medicare until after they get themselves back in office again. That is pretty disingenuous of them.
0: Yes.
2: To set that kind of a timetable. So we all need to be very vigilant about saying Medicare needs to be not cut at all. In fact, there are other cuts that are of concern under Medicare, the limiting of how much physical therapy that patients are entitled to have, how many sessions they're entitled to have. This is ridiculous stuff. That should not be determined. Talk about the government getting involved in our health care. You know, the folks who argue for a market-based health care system seem to do so on the basis of you don't want the government doing your health care for you. And yet, if you're determining that a certain number of physical therapy will not be covered for seniors and the disabled, what if someone had a serious accident in early December and they're supposed to be continuing physical therapy? This is not okay.
1: And what about the individual mandate? So the tax law killed that. What's the impact of that going to be?
2: Well, the obvious impact of that is to drive premium costs up for everyone else, in part because there will be a certain number of people who say, hey, if I'm not required and I'm not penalized for not purchasing insurance, I'm not gonna. Usually the young and the healthy who feel like they don't need insurance, or that certain group of people who make a little too much to qualify for Medicaid, but don't make enough to afford the premium that's being offered to them may opt to go without.
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3: George Orwell spoke bluntly about the nefarious nature of advertising, calling it, quote, the rattling of a stick inside a swill bucket. Even Orwell, though, would have been astonished by the cacophony of swill bucket advertising currently being blasted at us by Amazon, Google, Meta, and other profiteering tech giants. What are they trying to sell? Pure hogwash. Having spent billions to develop artificial intelligence so humanoid robots can displace workers, the tech geniuses are now rushing to build thousands of vast computer data centers necessary to power their brave new AI world. Each center will suck up local water supplies, drastically raise people's utility bills, create monstrous industrial blight and pollution, and enthrone such autocratic thugs as Bezos, Musk, and Zuckerberg as absentee political bosses with domineering power over each locality. But the billionaires forgot something. You and me, we the people, are in open rebellion against this Orwellian future, with officials in multiple states and localities just saying hell no to the profiteers' invasive scams. Thus, the billionaire hucksters are frantically rattling their swill sticks. For example, Mark Zuckerberg, whose Meta Goliath already operates 26 massive data centers and is now spending $600 billion to plop more of them in our communities, has launched a multi-million dollar offensive to beat back local opponents. It's running BS television ads in state capital cities, financing political candidates to hype the data centers, deploying untold numbers of lobbyists to rig the rules against opponents, and hiring an army of, quote, community affairs agents to spread AI propaganda. This is Jim Hightower saying, they have the fat cats, but a groundswell of us alley cats has them on the run. To get involved, go to mediajustice.org/tools. Hidey-ho, folks, and thanks for tuning in to my Hightower Radio Commentaries. And guess what? There's even more Hightower waiting for you online. 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

0: One of the most important features of the American experiment is often overlooked. This nation began as a rebellion against monarchy and the doctrine of the divine right, and the founders codified it by creating a secular constitution. No religious tests, no state religion, and a clear separation between church and state. They'd seen what happens when religion and government merge, and they designed a system to prevent it. Well, today that principle is under renewed attack. We're seeing increasing efforts to blur that line, including events like America Prays on May 17th, where government and religion intersect in ways that raise constitutional concerns. 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
3: The American middle class is on its deathbed. 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
6: 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Because The Last Hours of Ancient Sunlight is a seminal work offering a viewpoint original yet ancient, I see our situation today in a new light. And because of the scope and depth of this work, I find it inspiring as well as disturbing. I rather exhausted superlative in praise of Tom Hartman's book, The Prophet's Way, which I rightly called the most important book I've ever read. But now I find the sequel calling for equal praise, since the issue here addresses the whole of our species, and indeed all species."
5: The Last Hours of Ancient Sunlight, The Fate of the World and What We Can Do Before It's Too Late by Tom Hartman, in bookstores everywhere.
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1: Hey, Tom Hartman here. In my new book, Threshold, The Crisis of Western Culture, I'm looking at the deteriorating state of our planet, where the dynamics of environmental, economic, and population change are boiling over the limits within which society can function. I'll be busting the myths and ideologies of religious fundamentalism, capitalism run amok, male domination and hierarchy, and militarism that are draining our world of its natural and human resources and engendering the suffering of millions for the benefit of a few. Threshold examines cultures that have thrived from the mother city of Corral, Peru to modern Denmark, and targets five areas of policy, national, religious, economic, corporate, and environmental, for specific and immediate reform. Radical in scope and boldness, but simple in its common sense logic, my book Threshold illustrates the mistakes we have made as a culture, as a country, and as individuals, and provides the inspiration and motivation that you're looking for to build a better, more sustainable world for all. It's available in fine bookstores everywhere. Threshold.

0: Hey, thanks so much for sharing our program and for reaching out to our stations and sponsors and letting them know that you're listening. It really means a lot to us. One of the most important and often misunderstood aspects of the American experiment is this. The founders created a secular constitution. That decision emerged directly from history. The United States began as a rebellion against monarchy and the doctrine of divine right, against the idea that political power should be tied to religion. So the founders designed something different. No religious test, no state religion, and a clear separation between church and state. As we approach America's 250th anniversary, understanding this history matters more than ever. 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Welcome back. Congressman Mark Pocan taking your calls. Judy in Denver, you're on the air with Representative Pocan.
1: Hi, thank you. Netanyahu, when he speaks to us, he's lying through his teeth. So you all need to listen to what he says to Israelis and his people that surround him. But he has stated that he is going to do to Lebanon what he's done to Gaza, and that he is going to control all of Lebanon, all of Gaza, all of the occupied West Bank, East Jerusalem, and Bethlehem, and get rid of all the Palestinians. The only way to stop him is to take away all the weapons and money from him so he cannot use them against human beings, babies, and children.
0: So let's get the congressman's response. Thank you, Judy.
1: Yes.
2: Yeah, Judy, I think that's why I think the main bill we have out there right now is the Block the Bombs Act that four of us, including myself, introduced. I think we're up to 74, 75 sponsors. Thomas Massey signed on, so it's bipartisan as well. But we never would have had that anything close to that a couple of years ago. I mean, because of Netanyahu's actions, people are waking up to his misuse of U.S. resources, specifically bombs. But also, Rashida Tlaib this week had a war powers resolution on Lebanon that there was some concern on language. I and many others supported it, but I think it may come back again in July with a language slightly different. And if that happens, hopefully we'll have another chance to address exactly what was happening right now, because Netanyahu, as far as I'm concerned, is an international criminal. The international courts have a warrant for his arrest, and we need to make sure that he is held accountable, because what he's done, and he's the one who helped bring us into Iran as well, by the way, Tom. I mean, Netanyahu will go down in history as in particularly barbaric as leaders go.
0: Yeah, absolutely. Tracy in Fort Worth, Texas, you're on the air with Representative Pocan.
3: Yes. Hello, Congressman. I have a question. A judge in the UFC fight, just

0: about an hour ago that the fight go on. Based on the fact that I guess the plaintiffs were just two private citizens in Virginia who were basically claiming that it was unsafe for their for where they lived, and he said adequate enough.
1: So you faded out for a second, Tracy. So the fight is going to continue, right?
0: Yes,
1: yeah,
0: it is.
1: Okay. So your question.
0: And so my question is. How come, I mean, aren't there rules regarding that protect White House grounds? How come Congress, any part of Congress, can't sue to stop this?
1: Yeah, he was supposed to get a permit from the Park Service, wasn't he, Congressman?
2: Well, he was supposed to talk to someone before he tore down the east wing of the White House, too. And
1: yeah.
2: He does things. And again, if Congress doesn't act, you can't have a lawsuit on behalf of Congress unless the majority party decides to do that. And it's moving ahead right now. It looks like bluntly amusement park that was hit by a tornado. You know, when you look at the grounds, it's such a mess. But you know, all the more reason why we want to change the faces of those in Congress, in the House and the Senate. And this November is our best opportunity because then we're the goalie. No legislation can go through. We can do oversight and hearings. We have the power of the subpoena and we have the power to do lawsuits on behalf of Congress, which is going to be much stronger than some of the lawsuits that otherwise happen, like from two individuals in Virginia. So I get as frustrated as you do with the things I see, but I do think there's hope on the horizon.
1: Alfredo in Mountain View, California, you're on the air with Congressman Pocan.
3: Yeah, thank you for taking my call, Tom, and thank you, Congressman, for all your service and hard work. My question is, Tom, you just made a reference to this $300 billion that Trump wants to give to Iran as a settlement. Trump stole all the oil from Venezuela for himself using our military. And I'm afraid that this is a bribe to also steal the oil from Iran for himself. I take my answer of the air. Thanks.
2: You know, this I would normally think Donald Trump's number one, you know, imperative in life is to enrich Donald Trump and his family, because it is. In this case, I do think it's sheer incompetence. He has no idea what he did. You know, Netanyahu kind of conned him into this. No other president, Democrat or Republican, was dumb enough to follow the lead. This one was dumb enough. And now he had no plan for the Straits of Hormuz, for getting people out of there when this happened, everything else. And he has no plan right now to get out. So I think he's getting desperate, trying to show he has some kind of win. But I don't think this is going to pass the smell test for people at the end of the day. I wish it were as simple as just another grift by the grifter in chief. In this case, I think it's just incompetence.
1: I have read that the Venezuelan oil money was going into an account in one of the Middle Eastern countries, I think Bahrain, that Donald Trump controlled. But I've also read that that it's going into the U.S. Treasury. Do you know which is the case?
2: It was supposed to be going into a separate account. I don't believe it was overseas. However, we did ask this question in an area where normally I wouldn't be able to say the answer, but they didn't have an answer for us when we asked that. They said back to us, and I don't think they ever did. So I'm not sure, because I just, Tom, got put on Foreign Affairs, by the way, committee, in addition to Propes this week, but I couldn't even go to my first meeting because I had an all-day Propes markup because we're finishing out of those bills. Yeah. I'll hopefully know more of that in the future, but right now I remember it was an open-ended question when we had a briefing.
1: Yeah. And in our last 20 seconds, thoughts for the coming week, and tomorrow is No Kings, the next No Kings protest.
2: Yeah, with that, and then also
1: or Sunday.
2: Next week, members are around. People should fully take advantage of that, and people should try to get a hold of their members of Congress and be heard.
1: Yeah, yeah. Invite them to do a town hall or show up wherever they are and
2: yeah. Make it a town hall.
1: There you go. Congressman, you do such a great job. Thank you so much for dropping by today. It's always great having you with us.
2: Well, thank you, Tom, as always. Appreciate it.
1: Look forward to the next time. We're hitting the top of the hour here. Donald Trump wants his two impeachments purged? Really? How's that going to work out? And who carved 8647 into the National Mall? Space aliens? We'll be right back.
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0: 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I'm Casey Hobbs.
1: And I'm Shane Mason, and we're the hosts of Nurse Talk Radio.
0: Here's what we're talking about this week. Let's talk about the ramifications of the tax bill on Medicare and Medicaid.
2: Well, I think, you know, we're seeing some things unfold right now in terms of Medicaid, and we can talk more about that as well. But I think some of the things that are coming in the relatively short future are big cuts to Medicare and big cuts to all of the social safety net in this country. A concern about Medicare is that the budget, the way it will have to be set to meet this ridiculous tax cut that really gives most of the benefit to the most wealthy in this country, would be to trigger automatic spending cuts for Medicare that could total as much as $25 billion. Now, Congress at the moment is saying they're not going to do that until after the midterms. Well, that shouldn't be reassuring to any of us that they think they're going to wait to take a slap at benefits for seniors and the disabled who are on Medicare until after they get themselves back in office again. That is pretty disingenuous of them.
0: Yes.
2: To set that kind of a timetable. So we all need to be very vigilant about saying Medicare needs to be not cut at all. In fact, there are other cuts that are of concern under Medicare, the limiting of how much physical therapy that patients are entitled to have, how many sessions they're entitled to have. This is ridiculous stuff. That should not be determined. Talk about the government getting involved in our health care. You know, the folks who argue for a market-based health care system seem to do so on the basis of you don't want the government doing your health care for you. And yet, if you're determining that a certain number of physical therapy will not be covered for seniors and the disabled, what if someone had a serious accident in early December and they're supposed to be continuing physical therapy? This is not okay.
1: And what about the individual mandate? So the tax law killed that. What's the impact of that going to be?
2: Well, the obvious impact of that is to drive premium costs up for everyone else, in part because there will be a certain number of people who say, hey, if I'm not required and I'm not penalized for not purchasing insurance, I'm not gonna. Usually the young and the healthy who feel like they don't need insurance,
1: right,
2: or that certain group of people who make a little too much to qualify for Medicaid but don't make enough to afford the premium that's being offered to them may opt to go without.
1: Thanks for listening. You can find more information about these topics at nursetalksite.com or nationalnursesunited.org.
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3: While the production of my lowdown commentaries is high tech, I confess that I'm antiquated. I still write each piece in longhand, applying my ballpoint to paper. This has caused bewildered glances from some who see me scribbling away in local coffee shops and bars. Recently, one fellow sidled up and whispered, "Watch out! If they see you doing this, they'll haul you off to the Smithsonian." But we handwriters might not be as obsolete as the key tappers assume. A fast-spreading grassroots movement is calling for schools to re-emphasize the value of writing and printing by hand instead of being wholly dependent on machines. Already, 24 states, as varied as Mississippi and California, now require public schools to teach cursive writing in third through fifth grades. This squares with new understanding of how brains absorb information. While keyboards are faster, the slower, more tactile act of handwriting creates longer-lasting comprehension of letters and better retention of the thoughts they convey. Neuroscientists find that rote keystrokes on a computer require little mental engagement, while physically drawing out words and ideas takes coordination of multiple areas of the brain to focus memory, eyes, and fingers on creating a written product. Just writing this piece conjured up a fond remembrance of my early childhood, sitting on the floor of our home learning to draw the ABCs, both print and cursive, on those line practice pads. It was both an artistic exercise and the development of a foundational tool for a life of learning. This is Jim Hightower saying, yes, computer literacy is an indispensable element of today's childhood curriculum, but so is the richer development of human thinking through putting pen to paper. So let's do both. Hi-de-ho, folks, and thanks for tuning in to my Hightower Radio Commentaries. And guess what? There's even more Hightower waiting for you online. 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
3: 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Welcome back. 22 minutes past the hour. Picking up your calls here. Brad in Las Vegas. Hey, Brad, what's up?
4: Hi, Tom. Thanks for
3: Brad, your voice just faded right out. Are you still there?
4: Oh, yeah, still here.
3: Okay. Need to get your mouth closer to the microphone or get rid of the Bluetooth or whatever you're doing here. I'm having a hard time hearing you.
4: Okay, sorry about that.
3: That's good.
4: But I wanted to comment on kudos to Charles Blow on the CNN roundtable where he was talking to the mega donor, Hal Lambert, and called him a liar. Right to his face.
3: Whoa.
4: Emphatically doing so. And I just loved it that somebody's actually standing up because Hal Lambert was coming out and saying how fraudulent the California elections were and all this kind of stuff. And he said, where's your evidence? And he said, well, you know, and he'd go off into other deflections and that. But he actually called him a liar to his face. And
3: I loved it.
4: Somebody's just standing up to these people.
3: You know, it's been a decade since Trump made this the standard for the Republican Party. And finally, the media are getting around to using the L word.
4: Yeah. The other one thing that I want to comment on is the Democrats have got to stand up and find messaging. And my thing is, I think they ought to message that we told you what they were going to be doing with health care, that it's going to increase health care or it's going to take it away. They're going to be doing the same thing with Social Security.
3: Yep.
4: And just pound that and pound it and pound it.
3: Yep.
4: Because I think that is the kind of messaging that we need if we're going to win and get the attention of all the people that we need to vote in favor of Democrats, independents, and the progressives.
3: Yeah, completely agree, Brad. Very, very well said. Thank you.
4: And one quick comment is, this is the tagline that we ought to look at, and that is liberalism is freedom. Conservatism, current conservatism, is conned into servitude.
3: I like that. Brad, thank you. Thank you very much. Betty in Surprise, Arizona. Hey, Betty, what's up?
5: Hey, Tom. I want to just thank you because you guys are the only ones on Progressive and Urban View that are holding the feet to the fire. And you guys are going to be the heroes at the end of this story. And that end is coming pretty soon. But the one thing I wanted to say is, why not boycott that 250 debacle? Why do we have to watch it? The non-state-run media outlets, they shouldn't show it. You guys can watch it for us, and you can give us the highlights. But
3: I'm not going to watch it because I canceled my Paramount Plus membership when the people who own the Nepo baby billionaire who owns Paramount Plus corrupted CBS News. So I won't be able to watch it.
5: Oh, I'm down to bare minimums. I'm so close to canceling Amazon. So yeah. Close. It's just so. Yeah. My husband's handicapped, and I need to get some things on. But, I mean, I'm just so...
3: Well, sometimes we're stuck with monopolies. That's why we need to break up monopolies.
5: Yeah. But thank you, Tom. We appreciate you.
3: Thank you, Betty. I appreciate your kind words. Thank you very much. Jim in Portland. Hey, Jim, what's on your mind today?
6: I want to have a question for the congressman, but I'll ask it out in space. I want to find out if these... the service members that have been passed over for promotion or fired, I want to know if they were asked to sign an allegiance to Donald Trump, and that's why they left. I honestly believe that they're probably setting up a situation where they want a military that is totally, totally dedicated to Donald Trump.
3: Yeah. I would be surprised, frankly, Jim, if it was that overt.
7: particularly within the military, because the, you know, the military has the Uniform Code of Military Justice, the UCMJ, which kind of replaces the Constitution. It's the rules under which they all operate. And the effect is the same. My understanding, though, is that most of these people who have been purged by Pete Hegseth have been purged not because of their politics, but because of their skin color or their gender.
6: Well, let me mention one other thing. I'll grant you that. Right now, I have no use for Elon Musk, but I'm working on SpaceX parks right now here in Oregon. Millions and millions of dollars worth of them. So I don't have a problem with SpaceX. I got a problem with Musk.
7: Yeah. Well, you know, it should be our government should be the ones doing this. You know, NASA should be doing this, not Elon Musk. 27 minutes past the hour.
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7: It's Anything Goes Weekend. What's on your mind? Back with your calls right after this. Stick around.

0: You don't have to be religious to believe in the golden rule. Treat others the way you want to be treated. Take care of each other. Protect each other's rights. And yours are protected. 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
0: Hey friends, Tom Hartman here to tell you about my brand new book. It's called The Tom Hartman Reader. Tom Hartman Reader is unlike any of my other books. It's a collection of my best and most revealing writings that I think you need to know. Tom Hartman Reader covers everything from my fierce commitment to Jeffersonian democracy to my steadfast opposition to the corporatization of America. Also, it more clearly identifies the root cause of so many of our social and environmental ills. 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Or what cloudy Germany can teach us about solar energy? 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Not only will you gain vital substance on a wide range of topics in the book, but the Tom Hartman Reader will inspire you to action. It's time to educate ourselves on the world around us, why it got this way, and the corrective actions we all need to take. 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Inspiration, insight, and action. The Tom Hartman Reader.
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3: 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Because The Last Hours of Ancient Sunlight is a seminal work offering a viewpoint original yet ancient, I see our situation today in a new light. 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I rather exhausted superlative in praise of Tom Hartman's book, The Prophet's Way, which I rightly called the most important book I've ever read. But now I find the sequel calling for equal praise, since the issue here addresses the whole of our species, and indeed all species.
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1: The American middle class is on its deathbed. 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
1: 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It's called The Tom Hartman Reader. Tom Hartman Reader is unlike any of my other books. It's a collection of my best and most revealing writings that I think you need to know. Tom Hartman Reader covers everything from my fierce commitment to Jeffersonian democracy to my steadfast opposition to the corporatization of America. Also, it more clearly identifies the root cause of so many of our social and environmental ills. 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Or what cloudy Germany can teach us about solar energy? 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Inspiration, insight, and action. The Tom Hartman Reader,

0: Hey, thanks so much for sharing our program and for reaching out to our stations and sponsors and letting them know that you're listening. It really means a lot to us.
1: One of the most important and often misunderstood aspects of the American experiment is this. 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Welcome back. 9 minutes before the hour. Picking up your calls here. Beachside Bill in Orlando. Hey, Bill, what's up?
2: Afternoon, Tom. Hope everybody's well out there. And happy Two-Spirit Month. And everybody doesn't know that. And Two-Spirit in the indigenous community is the gay community.
1: Yep.
2: So happy. And it's too late to get hold of when you had Congressman Pocan on. I wanted to wish him happy Pride, too.
1: Hmm. I should have done that. But thanks for the reminder.
2: I just want to reflect back 10 years ago today, the Pulse nightclub murders. And I've been watching it all day here out on the Orlando TV station. They've been reflecting back on all the young people, the young couples who were murdered that night. Mm. And it affected me a lot. I'm an ally of the gay community, and it just withdrew. I withdrew from society. I used to be very outgoing, and you know, in Florida here now, they proposing, if they've got it, it's already done, open carry and all that, which scares me no end. But just to reflect on the young people who lost there, the 49, I call them lost souls. People yeah. call them angels, whatever, yeah. And the survivors and all that. And, you know, I donate blood, and I believe I donated like a few days before Pulse happened. And I don't know if my blood was there or not, but it was just an incredible to see the lines of the people donating blood. Finally, it's always befuddled me, Tom, that why does it take a natural disease?

0: gas or a man-made one like Pulse, excuse me, for people to come out and donate, because I just donated my 162nd and 162 and a half gallons yesterday. So, you know, I'm kind of passionate with it.
1: Yeah.
0: But you know, I just wanted to reflect on the decade it's been and where those young people would be today if it wasn't just for this violence.
1: Yeah, I get it.
0: What do you think, Tom?
1: I get it, and I share. I mean, I'm the parent of a queer child. I totally get it, and I'll just put a punctuation mark on that. Bill, thank you very much, and thanks for the great life you're living.
0: Thank you.
1: Yep. Keno in Lakeland, Florida. Hey, Keno, happy Freeze Day.
2: Happy Freeze Day. Tom, a suggestion. You give a list of all the things the Democrats have done for the citizens, Social Security and all that. If you could write out a one-page summary, maybe Robert Wright could do some drawings, you two work together, and a one-page summary of all the things that the Democrats have done for the citizens at the bottom of the page, say, just name one thing the Republicans have done for ordinary citizens, and maybe Free Speech could make copies of these and sell them for $5 or $10, then people could photocopy them and pass them out. The big contrast is what Democrats have done for citizens compared with what Republicans have not done. And a one-page summary might be
1: one way. And you could add Republicans have fought every single one of those things. Keno, thanks. Great idea. I appreciate it. Lafayette in Foster City, California. Hey, Lafayette, you got the last minute. What's up?
3: Literally, Tom, it would be easier for an unfiltered camel to pass through the eye of an unexchanged needle than for a Republican to enter the kingdom of heaven.
1: Well said. Oh, and Lafayette just hung up on himself, apparently. Valerie in Springfield, West Virginia, you got the last half a minute.
4: Hey, Tom. Hey, listen, my comment is actually on Social Security. I've been reading that the trust fund is going to run out in 2032.
1: Right.
4: And my mother actually came up with a brilliant idea about 30 years ago about maybe instituting a national lottery that would bolster Social Security and Medicare. And I just want to know what you thought about that.
1: It's a nice idea. It's completely unnecessary, though. Right now, if you make more than $174,000 a year, as I recall, you stop paying Social Security taxes, which is just crazy. I mean, that's why the program is going to be running out of money. And if we simply said, if somebody makes $500,000 a year, if they make $1 million a year, if like Elon Musk, they make $1 billion a minute, whatever, they pay Social Security taxes on every penny of it. Not only would the trust fund be not only would the Social Security be solvent for the next 70 years, which is the maximum time horizon the actuaries can do their math on. But you could give, as Bernie Sanders points out, you could give every person on Social Security, which, by the way, includes all the children who are getting, Social Security benefits because a parent died or something like Paul Ryan did, a $2,000 a year raise. So, we could expand the benefits. The program would be solvent forever. All we have to do is ask rich people to pay the same amount into Social Security that you're probably paying right now, Valerie. That's all it takes. Okay. Valerie, I got to run. I'm sorry. I'm out of time, but thank you for the call. Special thanks to Louise Hartman, Sean Taylor, Jamie Holly, Nigel Peacock, Sue Nethercutt, Patrick Hoyt, and Geraldine Halbert in the studio with us today. Ron Hartenbaum, Jay Spross, Nicholas Miller, Pat Sweeney, Jeremy Peterson, Connor Arroyo, Carna Verde, Josiah Wester, Martha Salinas, Mateo Robertson, Diane Russell, and Ruben Michaels, all the fine people who work on this program. And thank you. Don't forget, democracy is not a spectator sport. It requires all of us. Get out there, get active, tag, you're it. Have a wonderful weekend. I will see you on Monday.
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0: Medicare until after they get themselves back in office again. That is pretty disingenuous of them.
1: Yes.
0: To set that kind of a timetable. So we all need to be very vigilant about saying Medicare needs to be not cut at all. In fact, there are other cuts that are of concern under Medicare, the limiting of how much physical therapy that patients are entitled to have, how many sessions they're entitled to have. This is ridiculous stuff. That should not be determined. Talk about the government getting involved in our health care. You know, the folks who argue for a market-based health care system seem to do so on the basis of you don't want the government doing your health care for you. And yet, if you're determining that a certain number of physical therapy will not be covered for seniors and the disabled, what if someone had a serious accident in early December and they're supposed to be continuing physical therapy? This is not okay.
2: And what about the individual mandate? So the tax law killed that. What's the impact of that going to be?
0: Well, the obvious impact of that is to drive premium costs up for everyone else, in part because there will be a certain number of people who say, hey, if I'm not required and I'm not penalized for not purchasing insurance, I'm not gonna. Usually the young and the healthy who feel like they don't need insurance,
2: right,
0: or that certain group of people who make a little too much to qualify for Medicaid, but don't make enough to afford the premium that's being offered to them, may opt to go without.
2: 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You can find more information about these topics at nursetalksite.com or nationalnursesunited.org.
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3: While the production of my lowdown commentaries is high-tech, I confess that I'm antiquated. I still write each piece in longhand, applying my ballpoint to paper. This has caused bewildered glances from some who see me scribbling away in local coffee shops and bars. Recently, one fellow sidled up and whispered, "Watch out! If they see you doing this, they'll haul you off to the Smithsonian." But we handwriters might not be as obsolete as the key tappers assume. A fast-spreading grassroots movement is calling for schools to re-emphasize the value of writing and printing by hand instead of being wholly dependent on machines. Already, 24 states, as varied as Mississippi and California, now require public schools to teach cursive writing in 3rd through 5th grades. This squares with new understanding of how brains absorb information. While keyboards are faster, the slower, more tactile act of handwriting creates longer-lasting comprehension of letters and better retention of the thoughts they convey. Neuroscientists find that rote keystrokes on a computer require little mental engagement, while physically drawing out words and ideas takes coordination of multiple areas of the brain to focus memory, eyes, and fingers on creating a written product. Just writing this piece conjured up a fond remembrance of my early childhood, sitting on the floor of our home learning to draw the ABCs, both print and cursive, on those line practice pads. It was both an artistic exercise and the development of a foundational tool for a life of learning. This is Jim Hightower saying, yes, computer literacy is an indispensable element of today's childhood curriculum, but so is the richer development of human thinking through putting pen to paper. So let's do both. Howdy-ho, folks, and thanks for tuning in to my Hightower Radio Commentaries. And guess what? There's even more Hightower waiting for you online. Subscribers to my Substack newsletter, Jim Hightower's Lowdown, get commentaries, articles, interviews with progressive sparklies, live events, historical nuggets, and more. 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That's jimhightower.substack.com.
4: This is Morgan Freeman. Colorectal cancer is the second leading cancer killer of men and women over 50. Doesn't always cause symptoms, but it can be prevented. Get screened.
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0: This is the Tom Hartman Program.
1: Hey, TGIF, Shabbat Shalom, Jumah Mubarak. It's Friday. It's the end of the week, the beginning of the weekend. It's Anything Goes Friday. We do have Congressman Mark Pocan in the second hour of the program today, who will be with us for the entire hour. It's been tough getting him. You know, usually he's Wednesday first hour, but you know, he's a congressman. He's got work to do. You know, go figure. Anyhow, he'll be, God bless him. He'll be with us for our second hour. In the first hour, rule number one in the dictator's playbook, crush one to warn 1,000. I'll tell you about that in a moment. Also, is Trump about to federalize your vote, and will the post office kill your mail-in ballot? Is your mailman checking your vote? And why did Donald Trump's inner circle hide in the war room to discuss nipples? In the second hour of our program, as mentioned, the entire hour will be Congressman Mark Pocan, former chairman of the Congressional Progressive Caucus, now, you know, member in good standing representing Wisconsin's 2nd District. He'll be with us for the hour taking your calls, a national town hall meeting, progressive town hall meeting. And in our third hour, Trump wants his two impeachments erased from history. Is he going to succeed? And who carved 8647 into the National Mall? Was it aliens? Is this the latest crop circle? So we'll talk about all those things. But to start off, my op-ed today over at HartmanReport.com, my daily take, is titled Rule Number One in the Dictator's Playbook, Crush One to Warn 1,000. Earlier this week, I heard a cable TV host. I've heard this sentiment, by the way, echoed now by at least a half a dozen others across other networks, talking about how Trump keeps trying to prosecute people and keeps failing. You know, he had judges or grand juries say, no, we won't indict James Comey. Twice they tried to go after Letitia James. The Broadview 8 or 6 or whatever it is just got knocked down by a judge. And the response from the corporate media has been, these guys are really bad at what they do. Like, you know, look at that. They didn't even get their conviction. And I would say, no, they know exactly what they're doing. They know exactly what they're doing. And what they're doing is trying to intimidate people, trying to terrify people, and trying to destroy people's lives. I mean, it's very, very simple. This is just very straightforward. Stop thinking about this as law enforcement. It's not. This is punishment. The goal, you know, the goal is not the conviction. The goal is not to send James Comey or some protesters from Chicago or Los Angeles to prison. The goal is to break them. The indictment, the pre-dawn FBI raid, kicking in their doors, going through their things, throwing their goods all over, you know, going through all their emails and everything on their phones, taking their computers for months at a time. The mugshot, the bail hearing, the ankle monitor, the year of massive retirement.